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6: 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Last of the ninth inning, Alex Hoppe's coming out of the bullpen to work for the Birds. Baltimore a 7-2 lead. We're going to have a pinch hitter coming in for Charles McAdoo. Sean Keyes is going to pinch hit. Couple of options on that bench for John Schneider. They just promoted Rudy Martin today. He's set for his major league debut. Now you have Mr. Keyes. A swing and a miss at a 99 mile an hour fastball right on the inside black. Strike one. When Hoppe is dialed in, he is lively. He has swing and miss stuff. I mean, can generate a ton of whiff. The 0-1, swing and a foul back. Went after him at 100 miles an hour. And it's fouled back, nothing at two.
7: Keyes, another young player who's having a huge season in the minor leagues. Huge power out of Bucknell University in Lewisburg, PA.
6: Home of the Bison. The 0-2, that's upstairs.
7: Not too many Patriot League players in Major League Baseball. I went back and looked. He's the second player ever from Bucknell. The other is a guy by the name of Eric Jung, and I believe I'm pronouncing that right. He played for the Dodgers in 1999, according to Baseball Reference.
6: The 1-2, fouled off at home plate. You mentioned that big season. In both stops, he started in Double-A, went to Triple-A, hit 14 home runs in each league. Now 28 home runs on the year with 80 driven in.
7: Yeah, big-time power.
6: A 417 on base. The 1-2. Fouled back. 23 years old. That's it. Fourth rounder out of Bucknell. Huntington, New York, the hometown. One ball and two strikes. The pitch. Swing and a miss. Hoppe got him. Went to the slider and gets a strikeout. That'll bring up the shortstop, Andres Jimenez. One down, bottom of the ninth inning. Orioles with a five-run lead. The pitch to Jimenez. Low, ball one. Now the sixth inning in Minneapolis. Twins with a 1-0 lead over the Guardians. Rangers just getting started in the desert against the Diamondbacks, sitting scoreless in the first. Here's a square around and a foul back. One ball and one strike now on Jimenez. Well, the first ticket to the postseason has been punched on this September the 11th. No surprise here, but the postseason is the destination for the Tampa Bay Rays. 3-1 win tonight over the Astros. Whole lot of former Orioles on that team. 1-1, fouled away over the third base dugout. One ball and two strikes. An Oriole, just as recently as this season, and Tyler Wells, Cedric Mullins is on that team, Jorge Mateo on that team. Brian Baker, the closer. Rays walked it off tonight. 1-2 from Hoppe, up and away. Two balls and two strikes. Jimenez, the number eight batter. Ernie Clement standing out on deck. Couple of runs tonight. One on the long ball by Okamoto. His double set up the next on a ground out by Jimenez. The 2-2. Check swing foul back to the

0: Hoppy comes set. Nobody on. The 2-2. Line drive towards shortstop. Caught on the backhand by Henderson. Two down. That ball had some slice from the left-handed bat. But Henderson hung with the play, and he handled the screamer. Nobody on, two out, five-run cushion for the Birds. Ernie Clement at the plate. Here's the pitch. That's low, ball one. Pre-game tomorrow at 2:30, 3:07 Eastern. We'll have the first pitch. Kyle Bradish, it's his start day. The 1-0. On a line, out to right field. Tavares charging in. Can't get there. It drops behind him. He has to track it down. Clement going to take advantage with Tavares reversing his course. Ernie's going to hustle for a double. Clement with a lob shot that jumped out of the turf on Leody Tavares. And when Tavares turned his back, even though Clement thought that pop-up was going to end the ball game, ends up in scoring position. Turney's reaction coming out of the batter's box, like, oh, no, I'm getting ready to go home. Not the case. Top of the order, here's Brett Bateman. He gets a fastball on the outside corner. It was called a ball, and Samuel Basayo is going to challenge here. Orioles do have one left. That looked like a strike, and it is. Basayo nodding up and down said, yep, I knew that. Couple hits tonight for Brett Bateman. He's 2-for-4. That's with two down and a runner at second. And he lashes it foul off to the left. No balls and two strikes.
1: Rico Garcia warming just in case. You wonder how many have to get on for that to happen.
0: The 0-2 down to the dirt. One ball and two strikes on Bateman. That's a really good question, Brad. How many have to get on for that to happen?
1: You're not rushing to get Rico in. He's pitched so much. The Orioles had an off day yesterday, but it had been about 16 or 17 days.
0: You know, I kind of wince when he set his name up when he was up because you'd like to just let him stay down for an entire day.
1: I agree.
0: The 1-2. In the air, out to right field. It's hit pretty well. Tavares going back through the track, looking up, and it's gone. Brett Bateman with his first home run. Soars to the seats in right center field. Dropped into the second row, and he's got his first in the big leagues. A two-run home run. A magical season for Brett Bateman. What a month that he's had.
1: And even the minor leagues, Ben, he did not hit a lot of them.
0: He's got one tonight. First career home run. A two-run homer. Makes it a 7-4 Orioles lead. And Springer at the plate. A half swing and he fouls it back.
1: I would say Hoppy has one more batter.
0: Including Springer. You don't want Hoppy to face Guerrero?
1: I don't think it gets to Guerrero.
0: The 0-1. Swing and a miss. Springer nearly teetered over, finishing that swing, and he's shaking his head side to side. He is not playing at 100% health right now. Oh, and to the count. The pitch. Down and in. Fastball missing. 1-2 on Springer.
1: Bateman hit a middle slider that just hung.
0: Went into the seats for a two-run shot. Orioles a 7-4 lead here in the ninth. Two down, nobody on. Hoppy comes set. And the 1-2 pitch. Fouled away at home plate. Springer still able to get that bat through the zone at 99.
1: I stay with the heat here. I mean, you can see Springer have a hard time catching up. Probably wouldn't have gotten away from it with Bateman either.
0: The 1-2. And it is low. Two balls and two strikes. Springer not have a great power season. 14 home runs on the year. Tonight, he's 1-for-4. Two down, nobody on. The 2-2. Swinging a line drive, base hit in the left. And that will get Vladimir Guerrero Jr. to the plate. And the Orioles now have a decision to make. Will Craig Albernaz decide this is the moment he pushes the button? Or do you worry about more the struggles about Guerrero against Hoppy's velocity or Alejandro Kirk and his handedness you'd rather have face Rico Garcia?
1: They're stalling out there, giving Albie some more time to make a call. You make a great point about his inability to get to the velo. A home run here if he hits his first home run of the season. That does not tie the game. So you can still bring on Garcia to pitch to Kirk in that moment. But the tie run is now in the on-deck circle, and I think it will be Hoppy versus Vlad.
0: Craig Albernaz has not moved. It will be Guerrero against Hoppy. That's the matchup at the plate and on the mound. Rudy Martin Jr. is making his major league debut as a pinch runner for Springer at first. The pitch to Guerrero. A fastball right there on the inside corner. Strike one.
1: That was one hundo.
0: Hoppy can't hold back. He has to go right after Guerrero, who has not homered at Rogers Center since the middle of last August. Chance of Vladdy building in the building. The 0-1 pitch outside. Stayed with the heat, missed away at 100 again.
1: That may have been a strike. And it's one, there's no reason with one left at this point not to use it. If you're thinking that's a strike at all, you got to do it.
0: The pitch, low. Two balls and one strike. And he continued on a hustle double by Ernie Clement. A two-run home run by Brett Bateman. It's now a 7-4 Orioles lead here in the ninth. Alejandro Kirk, the tying run on deck. And a 2-1 pitch. Grounded foul, third base side. And once again, the Blue Jays down to their final strike. Chris Bassett pitched himself through five, trying to log his 24th win here at Rogers Center. An all-important pickup game for the Orioles, too, to grab this series opener. The 2-2, swing and a foul back. Challenged him with elevated heat. Guerrero expanded the zone and fouled it straight back. The chants are building again. Runner held it first. Orioles with a 7-4 lead here in the ninth with two outs. Hoppy comes set. And again, the 2-2 pitch. Guerrero fouls another back. You can tell that Hoppy's destination at 99, 100 miles an hour, up and in on Vladimir Guerrero Jr. He got a couple of quick outs. And now has used 30 pitches in this ninth inning. Trying to slam the door with number 31. Two down here in the ninth. And Hoppy brings it home. And it is low, but challenged. It was borderline. How close was it? Masaya thought it was good enough. And he missed low. Missed by almost 2 inches. Good take by Guerrero after being peppered up and in. Now the runner will be in motion with two down here in the ninth. O's lead by three. And a payoff pitch from Hoppy. Ground ball. Tapped weakly. Encarnacion Strand with a bare hand. Can't make the play. Everybody's safe. And the Blue Jays will get the tying run to the plate here in the ninth inning. It'll be an infield single for Guerrero. It was a big swing, not hard contact. The ball dribbled its way towards third. Encarnacion Strand was back, came racing in, couldn't make the barehanded play cleanly, And the inning will continue with Rico Garcia coming out of the bullpen trying to lock up a series opening victory. We take this time out with a pitching change. Alejandro Kirk in the batter's box with the tying run. Garcia aboard when we come back. 7-4 Baltimore on the Orioles Radio Network.
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0: 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Well, this crowd really started to thin out when it was 7-2 Baltimore. A two-run home run by Brett Bateman makes it 7-4. A couple of base hits by Springer, and now Guerrero gets the tying run into the batter's box with Alejandro Kirk facing Rico Garcia. The right-hander rocks back and fires on the first pitch, grounded towards third, bounding foul. Strike one on Kirk. Martin, the lead runner, making his major league debut tonight. Guerrero behind him, and Kirk in the batter's box with 9 home runs.
1: And by the way, Ben, just like on Wednesday, thank goodness for the Kobe Mayo tack-on solo homer, because the Orioles have done nothing other than that since the second.
0: Garcia running with two down. 7-4 Orioles. The pitch. Ground ball again towards third. Foul. As it hops by Christian Encarnacion Strand. Rico Garcia on the bump. The first Oriole to get to 70 appearances on the season. He's the fifth reliever with 70 or more appearances in the big leagues.
1: And if they stay in contention the rest of the way, he might get to 78 or 79 appearances. I mean, every day.
0: Tying run at the plate. Two down here in the ninth. 7-4 leaders for Baltimore. And Garcia readies. And his 0-2 pitch. Fouled away off to the right. This is quite the battle. And Alejandro Kirk, extremely good plate discipline, plate coverage. And he is a contact hitter. He can handle spin. He can handle velo. A reason that they locked him up to keep him here behind the plate for a long time north of the border. 0-2 tonight with a couple of walks. Runners on at first and second. Two down in the ninth. And the 0-2 pitch. Down and away.

0: A five-run second inning, the difference tonight in favor of the Birds. Garcia in the 1-2. Fouled away at home plate. A big swing by Kirk. Just got enough of it to foul it straight into the clay. Dylan Beaver started the night with the long ball. Orioles got six consecutive hits, driving in five runs back in the second. Mayo added the long ball himself. That was back in the seventh. Garcia trying to slam the door. The 1-2. Grounded out to second. Holiday waits on it. Beats Henderson at second to finish the ball game. And the Orioles will hold on here north of the border and grab a pivotal game number one in this three-game series against the Blue Jays. The big five-run eruption by the Birds in the second. Power them over Toronto. Dylan Beavers, Kobe Mayo, they go long. Chris Bassett looked great in his first start back here at Rogers Center. And the Orioles bullpen fend off the Blue Jays rally in the ninth inning. Your final score, Baltimore 7 and Toronto 4. Back to talk about it, take you through the totals, have our highlights, and plenty more still to come as we begin the postgame show right after this on the Orioles Radio Network.
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7: Brett Hollander, Ben Wagner with you at the Rogers Center. The Orioles have completed a 7-4 win over the Blue Jays. The Orioles did not turn a double play today, but when they do, it's brought to you by Slocum Law. At the Mike Slocum Law Firm, we're tough because tough gets you more money. Over $1 billion so far. Injured after an accident, called the Mike Slocum Law Firm. Orioles win it 7-4. They get to 72-76, and they will wait the outcome of the Cleveland Twins game. Minnesota had a 1-0 lead in that game, but Cleveland has taken a 2-1 lead in the bottom of the seventh. That game being played in Minneapolis at Target Field. So as we speak right now, the Orioles are 2.5 back of Cleveland for that final wildcard spot in the American League, and only one back in the loss column of Toronto. The Texas Rangers sandwiched in between as well. But the Orioles do get a win tonight. They do it with a five-run outburst in the second when they had six consecutive hits. First time they've done that since September of 24. Orioles, I mentioned 72-76. They get 7 runs, 11 hits, commit an error, and they left on 6. The Blue Jays, 4 runs, 10 hits, no errors. They left on 9. In fact, Toronto was 1-for-10 with runners in scoring position. They did get a couple of home runs. Kazuma Okamoto hit number 31 off of Chris Bassett, and then Brett Bateman in the ninth got the Blue Jays back in it with a 2-run shot. That was his first major league home run. The Orioles got a leadoff homer from Dylan Beavers, number 7. And then Kobe Mayo with a big tackle run. It turns out his 23rd of the year. That was in the seventh. Chris Bassett comes back to Toronto and earns a win. He went 5, got the job done. He's now 7-5 on the year. Max Scherzer with that bad start, although he really settled down at one point, retired 12 of 13. He's now a 2-7 pitcher this year. That was his 124th loss in his brilliant career. Rico Garcia comes on, earns his eighth save. The game was played in front of a sellout crowd here at the Rogers Center, 42,111, and it took 2 hours and 59 minutes to play on this September the 11th, 2026, here in Toronto, Ontario, Canada. The Blue Jays, by the way, now 73-75 with that loss. So Baltimore, as I mentioned, just one back in the loss column behind Toronto. We'll talk all about it next after an Oriole win tonight to begin this three-game set and the last really extended road trip of the season. 7-4 the final. We're back with more next in Toronto on the Orioles Radio Network.
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0: Pretty good night at the Ballyard here in Toronto. The Orioles open up the road trip on this Friday night with a very somber on-field presentation, the playing of both the Canadian and the American national anthems. And then we got down to baseball, and it started in a hurry. Dylan Beavers opened up the scoring tonight for the Orioles with a leadoff home run. It was 1-0 quickly. Chris Bassitt, who had been pitching really, really well, got the start tonight. His first return on the mound at Rogers Center since game number 7 of the World Series back on November the 1st. And you thought, Brett, that, you know, this would be a really meaningful start for Chris Bassitt. Of course, coming back to Toronto, a spot that he spent 3 years pitching some really good ball games, wasn't sharp early on and had to figure it out.
7: Yeah, being the veteran he is, and against, let's be honest, you're a very weak hitting Toronto team, He figured it out for five, got the win, something he really wanted. The Orioles didn't do a whole lot offensively except in the first and second when it looked like they were going to be unstoppable tonight offensively. It was eerily similar to what we saw Wednesday against Cleveland. One huge inning on Wednesday was an eight-run third on eight hits. Tonight, a five-run second on six hits, six consecutive hits. And unlike Wednesday, they were not cheap. They were smoked all over the ball yard. But then Scherzer shut the door, and the Toronto bullpen was really good, except for a big tack-on home run hit by Kobe Mayo. That was one of his most impressive home runs of the year. He was down the count against a really good right-handed pitcher. This was not Kobe left on right. This was right on right. Laid off a tough slider from a good reliever in Braden Fisher, and then eventually got one he could drive, and he smoked it out of the ballpark. So that's really impressive. Probably a little too close for comfort at the end, given the fact you had a six-run lead at one point. But you had that cushion for a reason. Enrico Garcia, everyday Rico, in his 70th appearance, comes on and gets the job done and earns a save.
0: Fifth different reliever in the major leagues this season with 70 or more relief appearances. Three of them are in this ballgame. Two relievers by the Blue Jays, and then, of course, Rico Garcia, who slammed the door for save number eight tonight in what is, and they all will be from this moment on, a very important game for the Baltimore Orioles trying to step their way closer into wild card contention. We will check what that means with the wins and the losses in Major League Baseball. Later on in the postgame show, we've got manager Craig Albernez coming up, plus, of course, the highlights on the other side of this timeout on the Orioles Radio Network.
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0: Well, it certainly was a night worthy of a highlight rewind. They're brought to you by PNC Bank. Patience is the winning strategy in baseball and in banking. PNC Bank, brilliantly boring since 1865. We waste no time getting to the highlights because Dylan Beavers wasted no time giving us one. And to come home again, Beavers rockets it out to deep right field. That ball is sailing and gone! And just like that, the Blue Jays are trailing. Scherzer dealt it, Beavers jumped on it, and it's one zip Baltimore. And just like that, Dylan Beavers has his seventh of the season. It was two pitches in, and the Orioles, they would have Chris Bassett on the bump, his first start back north of the border since he went deep into the postseason with the Toronto Blue Jays, meeting his former teammates for the second time this season. He didn't look that crisp early on, but he survived a scoreless first. And then the Orioles got him a big second inning, and it started with a guy that had waited over a calendar year to drive in a run in the big leagues. Powered the Birds to their series finale victory. Here's Heston Kerstad, rips the first pitch into right field. Henderson coming down the line. He will score. It's an RBI base hit for Heston Kerstad, and it's 2-0 Orioles. That was the fourth consecutive hit for the Orioles. Heston Kerstad adding to the lead, and so would Colton Cowser. Bases loaded, the pitch. Driven into left field. That's a base hit. Another line drive, RBI base hit. Masayo is in. Encarnacion Strand, he's coming down the line. He scores. Two driven in by Cowser on a double. And Dylan Beavers, who started the ball game with a bang, got another at bat in the next inning. Kerstad now at third. Cowser behind him. The pitch to Beavers. Swinging a line drive. Base hit right center field. And the runs keep on coming. Kerstad in to score. Cowser's coming in. He scores. It's a two-run base hit by Beavers. He's driven in three, and the Orioles have tallied four here, make it five here in the second inning, and they've got a 6-0 lead. Yeah, it sure looked good with the way that the Orioles were swinging the bat early. They're supporting Chris Bassitt, who calmed down. Only real big jam in the third inning for the Orioles right-hander. 27 pitches were burned. The Blue Jays had the bases loaded, but Bassitt fired the zero. Kazuma Okamoto hit his 31st of the season. He's having a tremendous rookie season. That got the Blue Jays on the board. They would add another run in the sixth inning on an RBI groundout by Andrés Giménez, and the Orioles would add one late, courtesy of the big bopper, Kobe Mail, but he did something different with this swing.
7: Braden Fisher, his 1-2. Mayo hits his high and deep, hooking in the left field corner. It is gone, a home run! Kobe Mayo, a rocket off the bat, and into the seats and left. 7-2 Baltimore. And for Kobe Mayo, number 23.
0: Yes, number 23 for Kobe Mayo. And it was a great at bat that capped off with a great reward on a night where he had tremendous at bats overall. The Orioles would use that long ball to their advantage. They would build a 7-2 lead at the time and hold on for a 7-4 victory over these Toronto Blue Jays, who had picked up a very significant at bat in the ninth inning, as the Orioles had Alex Hoppe on the bump trying to slam the door, but Brett Bateman tried to do something that he's never done before. The 1-2 in the air out to right field. It's hit pretty well. Tavares going back through the track, looking up, and it's gone. Brett Bateman with his first home run soars to the seats in right center field, dropped into the second row, and he's got his first in the big leagues. That was a big moment in the ball game. Hoppe coughed up the two-run homer. Singles would follow from Springer and Vladimir Guerrero Jr. The Orioles had to go into the bullpen. Rico Garcia then got Alejandro Kirk to bounce out to cap off the ball game and give the Orioles a 7-4 victory north of the border in round one of this three-game series against the Blue Jays. Blue Jays now 73-75 on the year. The Orioles pick up win number 72 on the season, and they're four games under the 500 mark. On the other side of the break, we'll chat with the manager, Craig Albernaz, following a winning edition of Orioles baseball here tonight, 7-4 over the Blue Jays on the Orioles Radio Network.
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8: O's win it to start this road trip, 7-4, the final. Let's hear from Orioles skipper Craig Albernez, who's meeting with the media.
9: It's two games in a row we've seen, you know, big offensive innings. What did you like about the approach those first, six batters in the second inning tonight?
10: Yeah, very similar to the last game where guys did a great job moving the ball forward, great swings, great approaches, forcing one, jumping on pitches early with Max, you know, with the strikes, like Heston with his single. Kalas did a great job going the other way for his double. You know, just the ability to move the ball forward, Sess competing with two strikes, you know, Beavs, like there was a lot to like, guys just passing the baton and just taking what Max was giving them.
11: Beavers has really been hitting well over the past month or so. Have you seen anything different in his at-bats over the past month than maybe earlier in the season?
10: Yeah, we talked about, you know, earlier, I believe it was in St. Louis, where like the setup adjustment, you know, a little more off his back leg. But he's doing a great job of selectively being aggressive and then also being able to work the count, which he does extremely well, work pitches, see pitches, and you know he has some juice too, which is always a great fail safe for him, but just the ability to take his shots and also grind out at bats.
9: How do you think after there was the big second inning, obviously it was a little bit of a grind, but then Kobe comes through with the seventh inning home run there. I think that's three straight homers against righties. What are you liking about what Kobe is showing? We know what he can do against lefties, but kind of what he's doing against righties right now.
10: Yeah, when he's off of righties right now, when he's getting the good pitch to hit, he's just not missing it right now. Like, he missed the one where, like, he fouled it. I followed up with Vladdy caught it in foul territory. But outside of that, when he's getting his pitches to hit right now from righties, he's not missing them, you know. And Fisher is he's a tough righty reliever with, you know, two really good shapes on the breaking ball and in the tough angle with the heater. So that's not easy at bat for him. But he did a great job of getting that slider that kind of was close to him and putting a good swing on it. And right now he's just putting good swings on everything.
8: Craig Albernez after a 7-4 Baltimore win here in Toronto. When we come back, Ben Wagner will preview tomorrow and wrap things up from the Rogers Center on a Friday night on the Orioles Radio Network.
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4: Pretty nice win for Chris Bassitt and the Baltimore Orioles tonight in Toronto. 7-4 is the final score. Orioles now 72-76 on the year. Meanwhile, the Blue Jays slipped to 73-75. Big night for Dylan Beavers. He has a leadoff home run, drives in three tonight. Big night at the plate for Colton Cowser, Christian Encarnacion Strand, and, of course, Kobe Mayo. Great at bats all night long, and they capped off in a much-needed run for the Orioles. That add-on run, solo shot in the seventh inning, building them the victory. Underrated play in this ballgame, the back pick on Vladimir Guerrero Jr. Looked like Bassitt was teetering a little bit with one out, runners on at first and second base. Samuel Basile picked off Vladimir Guerrero Jr., and then eventually Nathan Lucas would strike out, stopping the threat against the Orioles, who had that early 1-0 lead, and they would ride it then into a 5-run rally in the second and win the ballgame 7-4. We turn the page to tomorrow. The Blue Jays will make a decision and let everybody know publicly between now and then who they're going to pitch. We know who the Orioles will have. Right-hander Kyle Bradish, 7 wins, 13 losses, .391 earned run average. He's on the bump tomorrow for Baltimore. Pre-game show, 2:30, and then we get baseball underway with a matinee here north of the border at 3:07 Eastern. That does it for this quarter of the broadcast. For my broadcast partner, Brett Hollander, guys behind the scenes, Kyle Bryan and Paul Gatt, I'm Ben Wagner, wishing you very well here on this Friday night from Rogers Center, where once again the final score, the Baltimore Orioles 7 and the Toronto Blue Jays 4. Have a great night, and we will talk to you for game number 2 of this 3-game set on Saturday afternoon, as always, over the Orioles Radio Network.
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9: Had something on the scale of a 9/11 or even close in the 25 years since. There's been an awful lot of great work behind the scenes that we never knew about. And that's the thing. You know, it's like referees or umpires, right? They're only part of the story. They only get attention if they're not doing a good job. And that's the case in that capacity. A lot of folks have done a great job, and we have no idea. Brian Mudd in for Mark Levin. I've been breaking down the 100-year plan, the project set forward, starting in the 1980s by the Muslim Brotherhood. And I've broken down decade by decade what the idea has been to take over the West. If you are just joining us, I highly recommend that you end up checking out the Mark Levin Show podcast and you can get caught up to speed. I'm now at the end. Where we will be in the 2070s if we do nothing differently, if we just continue this incremental path, because they are absolutely on plan, if not ahead of schedule, with where they want to be in 2026. But as they would come near the end of their plan, what would the 2070s look like? The final full decade of the plan calls for political transformation. The idea would be for Islamist political organizations to translate the institutional influence into broader changes in law and governance. This is the transformation over to Islamic law. So the decade before, the 2060s, was to leverage, to pull together the parity and influence for the Muslim institutions to become major participants in American political and cultural life, and then to transform politically society in the 2070s, which takes us up to the end of the 100-year plan around 2080 or so. Where would that put us? The long-term end game here, the broad ideological objective that is described, is the establishment of Islamic political order and government. Islamic political order and government. Islamic law. Sharia law. Now, for those who have not read the Quran, the Quran's chapters are known as surahs. And I'm just going to list off a few because people are like, well, the Quran, it's not bad. It doesn't. Like anything else, you have Muslims that will pick and choose what they want out of Islam. No different than the different sects of most religions where people will pick and choose. But then there is originalism. In every religion, you have originalism. The Quran is the Quran. And in Surah 9:5, you will find this. Surah 9:5 reads, so when the sacred months expire, kill the mushriks. Those are believers in other gods. Wherever you find them. And catch them. And besiege them. And set an ambush for them everywhere. When the four forbidden months are over, wherever you encounter the idolaters, kill them, seize them, besiege them, wait for them at every lookout post. It's pretty clear, right? That Muhammad's a really nice guy, other than that kind of stuff. In Surah 47:4, it states this. When you meet the unbelievers in the battlefield, strike off their heads. People wonder, where'd all the beheadings come with Islamic terrorism? Surah 47:4 says it right there. It's very specific, the Quran. You know, the religion of peace here, Islam. In Surah 476, it states this. The true believers fight for the cause of God, but the infidels fight for the devil. Fight then against the friends of Satan. Unless there be any doubt, you have Surah 48:29, which states this. Muhammad is the messenger of Allah, and those with him are forceful against the disbelievers, merciful among themselves. Okay, so you are to be forceful against those who are not with Muhammad, not with Allah. You either see it our way or we are to be forceful with, again, the instructions that I laid out previously, but merciful among yourselves, you know. The Quran has always called for and continues to call for acts that we recognize as terror against anyone who isn't with Muhammad. And then you get into how many people actually believe this stuff. So how many people are down with Sharia law that are real observant Islamists? You know, it's actually almost all of them. Pew Research has studied this over the years. And the Pew Research Center found 80% of Muslims in Asia believe in Sharia law. Based upon your African country of choice, no less than 64% up to 74% of Muslims in African countries, and then also throughout the Middle East, it's around 75% more broadly, believe in Islam under Sharia law. Exactly what's called for the Muslim Brotherhood plan. Again, one of the things that people always said about the poor Palestinians. No, they voted for Hamas. I mean, the crazy thing is they had a terrorist government previously. They're like, nah, these people aren't terrorists enough for us. Oh, Yasser Arafat thing. Like, give us Hamas. These people are serious. They really want to make sure that Israel doesn't exist and get rid of all the Jews. River to sea. These people will do it. And they voted them in. Overwhelmingly. They weren't victims. They asked for it. They wanted it. Overwhelmingly, Muslims around the world are actually observant of the Quran. It's the uncomfortable truth that people don't want to realize in this country. They don't appreciate. This is still about Islam. So there you go. Let's dive in. We've had Paul, who's been super patient in Connecticut. Paul, welcome to the show.
10: Hey, how are you? Great job.
9: I'm well, thank
10: Brian.
9: You.
10: Yeah, very insightful. So, you know, very concerned, obviously, and let's call it for what it is. You know, it is an invasion. There are enclaves being set up throughout the country. You know, most of the 57 countries that were taken down by Islam were Christian or Judeo at one point in time. So everything you've said about the business end of what they're up to is supported by history and truth. So then if we look at, you know, the core pledge in our government oaths to support and defend foreign and domestic, you know, enemies, foreign and domestic. While I applaud, you know, the president's efforts against Iran, I mean, certainly most needed without a doubt, but I don't feel there's a commensurate emphasis here stateside on repelling this invasion. It's just stunning to me that Dearborn, Michigan has Arabic street signs, complete takeover, and the nonsense in Minnesota, and there's a Hamlet in New York, Islamburg, Tompkins, New York, that's supposedly the headquarters for the Muslims of America. I mean,
9: so you're exactly right. You're exactly right. And one of the things that I could do, you know, is I went through the plan over the course of time. You could fill in a lot of the different gaps informationally. You just did with a lot of the roadmap and the plan. As I explained, increase political influence, begin, you know, the takeover of certain communities. You've got to do this institutionally. You've got to do it in business. You've got to do it educationally. You've got to manipulate media and infiltrate media. I mean, we have all these different types of things we can point to, from the political influence in Dearborn and Michigan at large, to establishing other communities across the country. It was not a mistake that you ended up in the center of the country and began working your way out, eradicating, the society that had existed there, the culture that had been there before, proof of concepts in this country, the organizations like CARE that have been around now for going on three decades. All of these things very specifically are part of the plan. And so you've hit the nail on the head, and your historical point is well taken too. You know, it's so easy for Christians in particular to overlook one of the most obvious examples of how this story goes. All you need to do is take a look at what was at one point the height of Christianity in Constantinople that is now Istanbul. Any questions? I mean, that was a long time ago. That went down too. Hasn't gotten any better in Turkey since. Thank you for the call. Let's go to Michael in Texas. Michael, welcome to the show.
11: Hi, Brian. How are you?
9: Well, thank you.
11: Good. Well, I don't mean to sound negative, Nelly. The sky is falling. But my point is, I think the United States is gone and has been gone. It's several points for me to back this up, but I think the tumor began with Obama. It is here, and in 25 years, it is metastasized. Minarets will be springing up in Frisco, Texas shortly. And I was down in San Antonio a couple of Christmases ago at midnight. We went to the big shopping mall. Lots of Muslims in full regalia. I didn't realize what was going on. Their practice back then was to parade. We're here. We're a presence. A guy called a while back talking about biblical things, and that's the thing that gives me the most truth, Revelation, some other books in particular. It says you will see the signs of the end times, but you won't know. And everyone talks about war and natural disasters. I think one of the main things is the weird sexuality. And then let me change to, I think, the idea of us being galvanized. We're not divided. We're divided about six different things: the climate worshipers, the blacks versus the whites versus Latinos, et cetera, et cetera. I look at the last 25 years, I don't see how we can come together to stand against this.
9: Michael, I appreciate the call, and I understand where you're coming from. And I think the key is that we all have to do our part, right? If we suddenly said, you know what, rather than just sitting back and letting this happen, what is it that I could do to make a difference today? How is it that maybe I could spread the message about my faith and try to bring people my way and not be politically correct when it comes to your Christianity? Because they're not being politically correct. If we didn't play that game, if we didn't go into our box and our hole, we wouldn't be having this conversation. And that's my point. Not on our watch. I'm Brian Mudd, in for the great one.
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5: Weather. It's a pleasant Friday night. Temperatures will fall from the 70s into the 60s. The humidity returns for the weekend. More clouds on Saturday. Highs near 80 degrees. A slight chance for showers and storms during the day, but more likely the rain is coming in Saturday night and continuing through Sunday morning. Then the sun returns by Sunday afternoon as we warm to the mid 80s. I'm meteorologist Ava Marie on WBAL News Radio 1090 and FM 101.5.
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5: To remember is not enough. 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
1: Children walking home from school hit by a car. I'm Tori Yorgi with why some neighbors are calling this stretch of road dangerous.
2: And a high school football player survives after being airlifted to the hospital. The condition of the teen tonight and when he could return to the field.
3: WBAL TV 11 News at 11 starts right now.
2: Good evening to you. I'm Andre Hepkins. Thank you for joining us. Americans all across the country are reflecting today as 25 years have passed since the terror attacks of September 11th, 2001. Four airplanes were hijacked, and you're looking at New York City right now. You see that beaming light shining from Ground Zero in Lower Manhattan, where the Twin Towers once stood before a plane was purposely flown into each skyscraper. Another plane hit the Pentagon, and a fourth crashed into a Pennsylvania field when passengers fought back. In all, nearly 3,000 people were killed, and America never forgot. Jason Newton delves into the delicate details tonight on how the nation is keeping that memory of that dreadful day alive.
4: Andre, all over the nation, people came together this morning to remember and reflect on a tragedy that really touched nearly every corner of the globe. Today at Ground Zero, all former living presidents, along with the vice president, joined the mayor of New York City and the families of those lost for the annual reading of the names. A bell was tolled for each one of them. They were businessmen, businesswomen, firefighters, secretaries, police officers, New Yorkers, Americans, and just ordinary people.
5: Daddy, wow, 25 years. Some days it feels like a lifetime ago and others just yesterday. It's painful to be here, but important, not only to mourn the events of that day and the horrific way that you were killed, but it's important to mourn the life that was ahead of you that was lost.
4: Thousands of people were in attendance for the biggest memorial ceremony in the country, most of whom lost a loved one as a result of the terror attacks. In Arlington, Virginia, leaders from Washington gathered at the Pentagon to remember those killed in those attacks. 59 passengers, 125 people inside the building lost their lives. Their names were read and a bell was tolled in their memory. President Donald Trump spoke to the dignitaries and families who lost a loved one that day.
6: In 25 years, a generation has passed since the terror attacks of September 11th, 2001. Yet time has not dimmed the honor of that day when our country came face to face with true evil.
4: Terrence. The president also mentioned those lost to illnesses caused that day. More people have died from 9/11 related diseases and cancers since the attacks than were killed in them. People also gathered in a Pennsylvania field this morning paying tribute to the lives lost in United Flight 93. Passengers on that flight fought back when they learned that their plane had been hijacked, it crashed into the ground in Shanksville, Pennsylvania. Those men and women likely spared the U.S. Capitol building or the White House from being hit. Their names were read aloud and the bell was tolled as their family members and United flight crew members honored the heroes.
7: These individuals made a collective decision that would change history forever. Their decision to fight back against a terrorist who had hijacked their plane demonstrates the power of individuals to come together in times of crisis to make a difference.
4: Shanksville is now a national park dedicated to keeping the memory of those 40 passengers alive. And it was not just Americans remembering the attacks today. At Buckingham Palace, the U.S. national anthem rang out this morning for the second time in history. The first time that happened was on this day, 25 years ago. Andre.
2: Back here in Maryland, Baltimore County leaders gathered in Parkville to commemorate the lives lost 25 years ago today. The bells were tolled and 3,000 flags were planted along Putty Hill Avenue to honor the first responders and civilians who lost their lives that day and to honor the people who died due to 9/11 related cancers in the years that followed. At Fort Meade this morning, a Patriot Run was held in honor of those killed by the attacks. Soldiers, sailors, airmen and women, Marines and members of the Coast Guard, and more took part in the race. A short ceremony was held on the parade field afterwards, paying respects to those who ran towards the burning, crumbling buildings. You can see more on how Marylanders commemorated this day and watch video of this morning's ceremony in Baltimore. It's all in the WBAL TV 11 News app and our website, WBALTV.com. All right, well, taking a live look over downtown Baltimore tonight on what was a cooler and at times even overcast day. Meteorologist Ava Marie is with us now. So, Ava, we could see some more rain and humidity come tomorrow.
0: Yeah, it's going to feel humid. We'll have clouds building, and that's all ahead of the rain that will return to the area. Yet you're still going to have many hours of dry weather over this weekend as well. So especially throughout Saturday morning and through the early afternoon, your best chances for it to stay dry. As you get later into the evening past 7 o'clock, that's when the chance for rain and thunder increases. So a lot of this happens in the overnight hours Saturday night going into Sunday morning. And then even Sunday turns out sunny eventually. So 60s for the temperatures tonight with increasing clouds and increasing humidity. A warm and humid day on Saturday with a high of 80 degrees. That rain arriving late in the day. That will continue into Sunday morning. But by Sunday afternoon, partly sunny skies and highs in the mid-80s. Next week looks more refreshing when we get a drop in the humidity, a little bit fall-like in your 7-day forecast.
2: Like the sound of that, Ava. Talk to you in a bit. Six high school students were taken to the hospital this afternoon after they were hit by a car. It happened in Dundalk shortly after dismissal. Tori Yorgi joins us live from the road where it all happened. So, Tori, these students were just walking home from school at the time.
8: They were, Andre, and it was about 15 minutes or so after dismissal. And if you look at the ground behind us here on the sidewalk these kids were walking on, you can see some tire marks from the car that hit them less than half a mile from Dundalk High School. Police officers blocking off the path where students walk each day before and after school.
9: I usually walk this way.
8: But on Friday, Dundalk High School student Elias Shemesh walked home later than usual, coming across this scene by Delvale and Hollibird Avenues.
9: It's dangerous. It's crazy. I would never expect it, but I feel like it was eventually going to happen because so many people come flying down the road.
8: Baltimore County Police say it was around 2:45, shortly after dismissal time, when a car hit six juveniles. Baltimore County Public Schools confirms those children are Dundalk High School students and were walking home from school when the car hit them. Police say they were taken to the hospital with what they describe as non-life-threatening injuries.
10: It's terrible. Actually, my homegirl daughter's one of them.
8: Nyjah Dozier says her friend's daughter was unconscious for a short period, but is now recovering in the hospital.
10: But they should not be having a speed up and down the street where his kids at, though.
8: Yeah. Is speeding kind of an issue around here on this road?
10: Everywhere down here, because it's all these young kids.
8: And while police have not confirmed what caused this crash,
11: I feel like cars really zoomed down here.
8: Others echo that speeding is an issue during dismissal times.
11: I think that they should probably have some other precautions here other than just the speed cameras right in front of the school. Maybe some speed bumps or another camera.
9: I mean, they have crossing guards and stuff, but I don't think it's the school's fault.
8: And this stretch of road may look familiar to some. It's actually a memorial here for 15-year-old Trinity Lynn Brooks, who we know was on this sidewalk when she was hit by a vehicle back in 2019. She did unfortunately pass away from her injuries. It is unclear at this point from Baltimore County Police on whether or not charges will be filed in this incident from today. Live in Dundalk tonight, I'm Tori Yorgi, WBAL TV 11 News. Andre.
2: Tori, thank you very much for that story. All right, Maryland Safe Haven is mourning a friend and former client, a transgender woman in her mid-30s, who they say was murdered overnight in the Charles Village area. Baltimore City Police found the body just after 1:15 in the morning along North Calvert Street near East 24th Street. And sources tell WBAL TV 11 News she was found lying in the middle of the intersection after being shot in an alley nearby, and her purse was found two blocks away. Police say they have no suspect, no motive, and no one in custody, and have yet to positively identify the victim.
12: The transgender woman who was murdered in the Charles Village area, this is not only a former client of ours, but is also a friend of many of the people here on our staff, and it has affected us greatly. We had, in fact, we had to have a meeting this morning to make sure staff was okay to even start to open the doors this morning.
2: Well, Safe Haven calls the victim a beautiful soul forever in our hearts. A vigil is planned for Sunday at 7 o'clock at the location where her body was found. Tonight, a Maryland high school football player is recovering after getting a concussion on the field last night at Calvert Hall. The injured student from Northeast High School had to be flown to a hospital. Kai Reed is looking at what doctors say about concussions.
13: Well, Andre, definitely a scary situation for the 15-year-old student athlete, his family, and everyone who was there watching as emergency crews rushed to the field.
14: If you can shoot for the 30 or 40-yard line, that should give you enough room to be able to keep the patient and everybody else away. If that doesn't work, we're really just.
13: Well, that's the transmission from emergency responders as they coordinated the medical helicopter landing at Calvert Hall Thursday night. The helicopter was called out of an abundance of caution after the injured student went down from a head-to-head hit. He was flown to shock trauma and later diagnosed with a concussion. Patient first physician assistant Nicholas Wunder says when sports are in season, he sees concussions on a pretty regular basis. He says symptoms can include headaches, light or sound sensitivity, nausea, and confusion. And if athletes or their parents notice any of these, they should stop playing, tell a coach, and see a doctor, then get cleared before returning to the field to avoid serious long-term issues.
15: Even those first, 24 to 40 hours, not being on your cell phones and computers and stuff, being in a dark room, kind of taking it easy, not overdoing things, and letting that brain kind of heal itself.
13: Well, the athlete's mother tells us he is resting at home with family now and plans to be back on the field when he's cleared by his doctor. In the studio tonight, Kai Reed, WBAL TV 11 News.
2: Kai, thank you. Hopefully he is soon cleared by his doctor. Oil experts concerned by new fighting in the Middle East. Still ahead on WBAL TV 11 News tonight. The attacks on a Saudi pipeline today and why it's creating concern in the markets. Plus, an end to the cyclospora outbreak. How many people caught the parasite and what you need to know if you plan to buy lettuce again. And there's more than one rivalry game Baltimoreans are paying attention to this weekend. The rugby match sweeping downtown that you might want to get involved with.
0: We're still hoping for good weather for that game because the rain arrives late on Saturday. I'll time it out when I'm back with your forecast.
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17: Starting off on northbound I-95 at the interchange with 895. Maryland DOT reporting a disabled vehicle along the right side of the roadway. Be sure to stay to the left in order to get by. It doesn't appear to be blocking the off-ramp to 895 northbound. Over on I-95 at the Fort McHenry Tunnel, two left lanes are closed tonight for nightly maintenance and construction through the tunnel itself. Two right lanes currently getting by. Not seeing any delays or lane closures on the southbound side for the time being. And finally, over on 895 northbound, looks like at least one travel lane closed for a nightly work zone approaching the Harbor Tunnel Toll Plaza. From the Mattress Warehouse Traffic Desk, I'm Ryan Dye, WBAL News Radio 1090 and FM 101.5.
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0: Jewish New Year began this evening. Rosh Hashanah started when the sun went down. It's one of Judaism's high holy days, and here in Baltimore, people gathered for the annual Rosh Hashanah under the stars. The holiday continues through Sunday and is the start of the 10-day period of repentance and reflection that goes through Yom Kippur, the Day of Atonement. That is Monday, September 21st. Shana Tova to all my genius friends out there. All right. Overseas now, a key oil pipeline in Saudi Arabia came under attack just days after Houthi rebels seized a strategic Red Sea port city in Yemen. And this all comes in the middle of renewed fighting between the U.S. and Iran, making passage of oil through the Strait of Hormuz nearly impossible. But last night at the Republican National Convention midterm, the president downplayed those pressures.
1: We built the strongest military in the world. We had to use it a little more than I thought, but we cannot let Iran have a nuclear weapon, and they will never have a nuclear weapon. And they're folding all over the place. And by the way, we control the strait, the Trump Strait, I call it.
0: And oil industry experts are particularly concerned with the latest attacks by Iran-linked Houthi rebels, a group that they note are largely unpredictable. Saudi Arabia has asked the U.S. to attack the Houthis, a request that so far has gone unanswered. In tonight's Consumer Alert, the latest government inflation data came in just as hot as it did the prior month. However, based on the consumer prices jump, AARP is projecting the biggest Social Security benefit bump in 3 years. The Labor Department delivered a consumer price index report of 3.4% for August. July had the same number. Advocates are raising their guess on what senior citizens will get to 3.6%. Social Security beneficiaries receive benefits based on inflation to calculate a cost of living adjustment, or COLA. The 2026 COLA was 2.8%. If today's projection holds up, the COLA would be the largest increase since 2023. And some experts think the current surge in oil prices could push up the final figure. The Social Security Administration says that monthly payments help about 68 million Americans adjust to inflation. The agency says as of July, the average retirement benefit was about $2,086 a month. $86 a month. The 2027 COLA will be announced October 14th when the government releases September inflation data. The Centers for Disease Control and Prevention says the widespread foodborne outbreak of cyclosporiasis is over. The CDC says the biggest outbreak of the gastrointestinal illness made nearly 13,000 people sick in 21 states. Federal health authorities linked the illnesses to shredded iceberg lettuce from Taylor Farms. Taylor Farms is a major supplier of fresh produce to retailers such as Amazon, Costco, Walmart, and Whole Foods, and restaurant chains including McDonald's and Taco Bell. The FDA is still trying to figure out how the food became infected by the parasite Cyclospora. Thousands of people ate the food infected with cyclospora, which gave them cyclosporiasis. 570 people had to go to the hospital with symptoms including explosive diarrhea, nausea, and stomach cramps. Two people died. And at the height of the outbreak, the feds were tracking about 1,000 people becoming sick a day. That number had dropped to about 2 cases per day as of last month. Baltimore City is taking steps to improve the smell around a wastewater treatment site in Dundalk. For years, people living near the Back River Wastewater Treatment Plant have complained about the stench. Baltimore City has now hired two engineering firms to put their noses on the issue. So far, they have learned that it's not just sewage, but other environmental factors at play, such as low tide.
2: Because what I would be fearful of is that we do all these efforts here on the plant and it doesn't necessarily pay off into the community and get them the relief that they're so desperately seeking.
0: The outside engineering firms involved in the comprehensive odor control plan will complete their work by the end of this year or early January.
3: We'll look at some rain coming in for the weekend, though thankfully it won't last the entire time. You will still have some times of dry weather as well. I'm expecting the rain to arrive later on Saturday. That trend has been holding true each time I look at the data. So that gives us confidence that not much will show up during the daytime. Only isolated showers or storms possible before 7 p.m. After that, the chances increase through midnight and after that into Sunday morning. So this is really a nighttime event, late Saturday into Sunday morning and then drying out the rest of Sunday. So thankfully, the timing doesn't impact as many of the daytime activities. It'll be warm and humid over the weekend with the highs in the low to mid 80s, fairly cloudy on Saturday. The sun starts to break out later Sunday after the rain, but it's looking refreshing early next week. Sunshine, lower humidity, comfortable temperatures, almost a fall-like vibe until the middle of the week when it's warm and humid again and showers return in the forecast. Temperatures are in the 60s and the 70s right now with 73 downtown and 67 at BWI Marshall. We'll drop down a couple more degrees into the 60s tonight and clouds will increase going into Saturday morning. So it is going to look a little gloomy on Saturday, but a little deceiving because it's still going to be warm and humid outside. With the clouds building in, the humidity increases as well, which could create maybe some isolated showers. There's not a whole lot on the map all the way through Saturday afternoon. These very faint green dots showing a very little chance for rain. But by the afternoon and evening, storms develop in the mountains in southern Maryland, and eventually this will move into the Baltimore region. But the timing has been much later in the day, arriving maybe even after midnight on Saturday night. When it gets here, though, there's going to be downpours, some lightning, some gusty winds. So you'll want to be inside as that's passing by over Saturday night into early Sunday. But all that energy lifts out pretty early Sunday, and so we'll dry out. The skies will clear. Maybe just an isolated storm left over in the warmth and humidity on Sunday afternoon. So temperatures down in the 60s tonight, highs near 80 on Saturday with that rain developing in the late evening and overnight. Thunderstorms with it as well, but all that ending Sunday morning. Slight chance for a storm Sunday afternoon with the highs in the mid-80s. So it is going to feel humid over the weekend, but we have a big change early next week when it's sunny, less humid, a little more fall-like when we get some high temperatures in the 70s. As the week goes on, it will slowly warm, and that will mean more humidity, highs in the 80s, and eventually some showers returning by Thursday and Friday.
0: All right, Ava. So the Ravens played the Colts this weekend. However, for thousands of people in Baltimore, that won't be the grudge match they're going to focus on. Instead, they'll be focused on the biggest rivalry in rugby, South Africa's Springboks versus the New Zealand All Blacks. The teams will play on American soil for the first time on Saturday, right here at Baltimore's M&T Bank Stadium. Those dogs won't be on the pitch. Now, thousands of people from all over the world are here for the match, hoping it will grow the game here in the United States. The game starts at 5. The tickets are still available. I'm going to pitch things over to Samantha.
4: Still ahead in sports, two new Ravens coaches in two new roles. How are Jesse Minter and Declan Doyle handling the elevated pressure and responsibilities this season? We have that story. It's coming up right after this.
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12: It was just a process of coming back, just like any other injury. And this is my time in which I had to deal with it. And I went through it, and now we're here.
4: Nnamdi Madubuike setting the record straight at practice today. He always planned to return, and soon he will. The team announcing that he will be out for week one against the Colts, but head coach Jesse Minter says that Madubuike is very close to being back on the field for game day. Welcome into sports. I'm Samantha Crosston. When the Ravens do hit the field this week in Indy, head coach Jesse Minter and offensive coordinator Declan Doyle will both be in new roles for the first time. And this week at practice, the pair discussed their mindsets heading into a new era. For Jesse Minter, Sunday will mark the first time that he walks on the field for a game as a head coach, but he has a lot of former experience to help guide him. He started coaching as an intern at Notre Dame in 2006. He's certainly comfortable with the Ravens after spending 2017 through 2020 as a defensive assistant for Harbaugh's staff. Minter will also call the defensive plays in addition to his duties as a head coach. Declan Doyle is in his first year as an offensive coordinator. The 30-year-old said earlier in the week that he views a

0: Eaton used to talk about, it's a blind race. Like, you get to a training camp and it's this blind race. You don't know where anybody else is. And all you can really focus on is the process and what's in front of you every day. That's really what we've tried to do. You get your first snapshot of really where you're at in that first game.
1: Jesse Minter and Declan Doyle will get to try out their new roles for the first time this Sunday on the road at 1 o'clock against the Indianapolis Colts. Betting odds have the Ravens as 3.5-point favorites. The Orioles took on the Blue Jays tonight in game one of a massive three-game series. Sitting three games out of a wild card spot, the O's have a steep hill to climb if they want to be playing October baseball, and a win tonight, that would be the first step. Second pitch of the game, and Dylan Beavers homers off of Max Scherzer. O's take a 1-0 lead almost immediately. And let's just say this, if you thought that the first inning was fun, just wait until the second. What else can you say other than this was an offensive onslaught with the bases loaded, Heston Kjerstad singles to right, drives in a run. The Orioles don't have any breathing room, and tonight they played like a team that understands what's at stake. Then it was Kowser's turn. Going into this at-bat, he was 2-for-6 all time against Scherzer. Both of those hits were home runs. He adds to that stat line, a 2-run double. By the time this inning was over, the Orioles had a 6-run lead. Things got a little shaky at the end. Blue Jays able to cut the lead to 3, looking to go on a run, but Rico Garcia had enough, would come in a high leverage situation and shut it down. O's win 7-4, a big win in game one of this series. As M&T Bank Stadium gets ready to host rugby's greatest rivalry tomorrow between New Zealand and South Africa's national teams, we spoke with the owner of the Sharks, a South African pro team, who discussed the importance of hosting such a high-caliber matchup in the United States.
2: To have the game on the northeast coast of the United States, a place where we're trying to grow the game, is historic and monumental. And I think you've seen the enthusiasm by the ticket purchasers. My understanding is that it's going to be a sold-out crowd.
1: With the U.S. Olympics being hosted in L.A. in 2028, the owner says that having a matchup in Baltimore between two of the top teams in the world, it just helps to generate excitement when rugby returns in 2 years. Ava has one final look at the forecast when we come back.

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2: The next flight has landed, and the Ravens' new uniform collection will be on display this season. A rare whiteout kicks off the home slate on Sunday, September 20th. Wear white, bring the noise, and help drown out the Saints. Purple rises on Thursday, November 5th versus the Jaguars. And darkness falls on Monday, November 16th against the Chargers as the Darkness helmet makes its debut. White noise, purple rising, darkness falls. All coming to the bank this season.
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4: So you have a lot of time to be out Saturday while it's still dry. Only a slight chance for storms even through 7 o'clock, so the rugby game looks fine. Yay. It's at night into Saturday morning. Rain and thunder could be heavy at times. Then the sun breaks out Sunday. Warm and humid. Look at next week. 70s with lower humidity.
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5: 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Tonight's show is starring Jimmy Fallon. I'm next. Have a great weekend.
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13: Hey, welcome back to the Lars Larson Show. It's First Amendment Friday. Happens to be on the anniversary, the 25th anniversary of the 9/11 terrorist attacks. Glad to get your calls, though. 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Let's go to Tennessee, listening on KWAM, home of Todd Starnes, and naysayer Ty. Ty, welcome to the program. If you're a naysayer, as you told the producers, what do you and I disagree about?
14: Anything regarding Trump. That was pretty funny when you asked your last guest about the $21 trillion. Haven't you figured out by now that Donnie just throws numbers out there with no truth behind them? He's an economic moron. $21 trillion.
13: Actually, I don't think he's, if you're going to call him an economic moron, tell us about your amazing successes that would match up against a guy who started with millions, I'll give you that, from his dad, but became a billionaire. Most people who start with millions do not become billionaires, they become broke. But tell me about your wonderful financial...
14: You have to have special business skills to bankrupt casinos.
13: Well, you know, almost everybody who's wealthy today, a lot of the billionaires, you can find lists,
14: right.
13: They've almost all gone chapter one way or another. So what?
14: What do you think about Donnie leaning on the Fed?
13: Now, you keep asking me questions, but I haven't figured out what we disagree about. Do you have a job, by the way?
14: Yeah, I'm self-employed. I have a successful business.
13: What do you do?
14: I own a youth sports business.
13: A youth sports business. What does that mean? You sell basketballs?
14: Sports programs for kids.
13: Oh, okay.
14: What part of that don't you understand?
13: No, I was just asking what specifically do you do for your clients? So what's the thing we disagree about? That Trump, you think Trump's the worst thing in the world. I don't, right? That's as far as it goes.
14: What do you think of Trump's lies about his involvement with 9/11? That's pretty good, right? Nothing wrong there.
13: Oh, I think he exaggerated for certain. He was not down at the World Trade Center. Look, we know that. And I'm not going to try to excuse what he does when he does those exaggerations.
14: Yeah.
13: Has he done the job?
14: Totally normal.
13: Let me ask you a question.
14: Totally normal to exaggerate.
13: Let me ask you a question.
14: In front of first
13: Has he done the job that he promised to do for the American public? He said, I'm going to close up the border. I'm going to deport millions of illegal aliens. I'm going to hang on to the tax cuts. Has he done all those things?
14: When are we getting our DOGE rebate check?
13: Okay. See, I like to ask questions, but I'm willing to answer questions. But if you call in and all you do is ask and you won't answer questions, it's not much of a conversation. Let's go to Sarah. Hey, Sarah, welcome to the Lars Larson Show on this 9/11 anniversary. What's on your mind?
2: Thank you, Lars. Thank you for taking my call, and I really like your show.
13: Thank you.
2: I was a Coast Guard wife when 9/11 happened, and I remember my husband was off duty, and I was watching the news when I was getting for work and saw the planes crash into the towers, and my husband just walked out the door, right? He was gone.
13: He knew they were going to put him on. He knew that he had work to do, right?
2: Absolutely, and did so without question, right? I mean, just that immediate call to duty and that sense of duty kicked in. And what, you know, I mean, we talk about the fear, the shock, the devastation, all of the lives lost and all of the heroes, but I think especially being on the West Coast and other places where we weren't directly impacted by that tragic event, is that our servicemen and women across our country and on the West Coast quickly mobilized to protect Americans and American soil.
13: Yep.
2: So the other part for me is just a profound sense of gratitude that because we didn't know what would happen next, you know, our servicemen and women were ready. And I just am really thankful for that. And that's the other thing that comes to my mind today.
13: Well, please tell your husband thanks for his service. I mean, one of the things that occurred to me when this all happened, we only found out later that these terrorists had originally intended to take over 10 aircraft. And so that was one of the things. But on the day that we heard about two planes into the towers, one plane that ended up in Shanksville, Pennsylvania, and one that went into the Pentagon, we didn't know if there weren't another dozen planes in the air ready to be launched into things like a missile. And we also didn't know, because I kept thinking, what if they're going to follow this attack on with other forms of attack over the next weeks or months? So we didn't know from day to day, are we going to wake up tomorrow morning and find out, well, now the terrorists have launched a different kind of attack using a different mechanism than airplanes.
2: Right.
13: They could have done it.
2: So,
13: well, I'm glad for all the men and women who decided to go out there and serve their country in the way that your husband did. Sarah, thanks so much for the call. Let's go to JW in Alabama. Hey, JW, welcome to the program. What's on your mind?
12: Thank you, Lars. I always remember where I was at 25 years ago. My heart and prayers are still going out daily for that deal. I've never forgot it, never will. You know, and I think all the schools, my opinion is all the schools should treat the true history of 9/11. To begin with, you know, and I mean, you know, I've just listen. I want to ask you something. Maybe you know a little bit about.
13: By the way, before you ask me that, let me try this on you, JW. If we're going to teach all the kids in America to understand what happened on that day, wouldn't that kind of suggest a national curriculum? That, and it could be proposed as a model curriculum. This is the best way to teach 9/11. And don't let jokers like George Soros get involved in it, but simply say, let's work up a curriculum that actually teaches the kids the essentials they need to know about what happened on 9/11, and then suggest that schools all over the country teach the same curriculum. We're one country. The attack was an attack not on New York City, not on Pennsylvania, not on D.C., but it was an attack on our entire country. Should we teach the kids the same lesson throughout the country? And I think we should.
12: I think we should, too. That'd be the best way to do it. But listen, the aviation schools, they were a big red flag going on. There were a lot of red flags thrown around. You know, they were talking about that. Said, well, they taught these people how to go left, how to bank right, and how to throttle up and throttle down. Was anything ever done to any of them aviation schools? You know, I mean, I don't remember anything. Do you?
13: As I understand it, the aviation schools actually reached, the one that had in particular one student who was learning how to fly flat and level, but not how to take off and not how to land, which might make you wonder, how do you ever end up in an airplane where you never learn how to take off and you never need to know how to land, but you need to know how to make the airplane fly through the air and aim the airplane? Well, they reported it. The problem was the information got siloed and the proper agencies never actually acted on it. And as a result, we ended up where we ended up. So should something have happened to the schools? If you could make the case that the schools are actually complicit, I'd be the first one to suggest that they get some kind of punishment. But if they didn't know and it was just another student and they did report it to the FBI, then good on them. Let's go to Mark in Nevada. Hey, Mark, it's First Amendment Friday. What's on your mind?
15: Hey, Lars. Great to hear you. 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
13: Thank you.
15: I really appreciate when you get naysayers on there and you just shut them down. 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
13: I try. Thank you.
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13: Yep.
15: Okay, it's a week gig, and I get on there, and we're teaching it, and that day, a plane crashes into the first tower. I make a joke because
13: Adam, I got a break.
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21: 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A rare whiteout kicks off the home slate on Sunday, September 20th. 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And darkness falls on Monday, November 16th against the Chargers as the Darkness helmet makes its debut. White noise, purple rising, darkness falls. 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
13: Hey, welcome back to the Lars Larson Show. It's First Amendment Friday. It is, more importantly, the 25th anniversary of the terrorist attacks on the United States of America on 9/11. And I thought I'd talk about the fact that right now, two-thirds of college professors say kids can't even name who it was that attacked the United States on 9/11. Is America allowing its own history to simply slip away? Adam Gillette joins me now, who's president of Accuracy in Media. Adam, welcome back to the program.
28: Thank you for having me.
13: You pointed out, or maybe it was the New York Post that pointed it out, there are only two states in America, and it's not New York, it's Arizona and Florida, that actually mandate that 9/11 be taught to school kids. The other 50 do not, and some of them even go the other direction by having a curriculum, I think, designed by George Soros that suggests that it was America that brought the attacks on itself. Blame the victim. What should we make of all that?
28: Well, what a coincidence that the two states that require an accurate education on 9/11 are the first two states in America that enacted universal school choice. They enable parents to vote with their feet and choose better education options for their children. And as such, those traditional government schools must compete and must offer a product parents might actually want. So yeah, no surprise, those are the only two that are actually going to teach about what really happened on 9/11.
13: And Adam, I'll admit that I may be a little ambivalent about making it a statutory mandate. That is, pass a law and say this must be taught. On the other hand, I think you could actually get parents. I mean, there may be parents out there, like those of us old enough to remember 9/11 well, because I was doing just what I do now back on 9/11 when the terrorist attacks came. And so, of course, we talked about it for weeks, and you might just assume, well, of course, younger people are going to know about this until you get curious around this anniversary, and you start to say to younger people, do you know what happened on 9/11? And most of them either have a twisted version of what happened, or they have almost no idea whatsoever. So maybe we're just assuming the schools are teaching this, but if they had a model curriculum, and then you could say, well, why isn't our state teaching the model curriculum on 9/11? That might be one way to get at it without just making it a statutory mandate.
28: Well, the real danger is a very popular growing model curriculum is called Teaching Beyond September 11th.
13: That one.
28: It was created
13: by
28: UPenn. Yes,
13: yep.
28: It is terrible, and it totally focuses on the dangerous Islamophobia that occurred after 9/11. And you and I were alive at that time. We were adults at that time. There were no massive Islamophobic attacks. Instead, you had George W. Bush saying Islam is a religion of peace, and people kind of bending over backwards to avoid appearing Islamophobic, which certainly is much better than Islamophobia. But I've been undercover, as you know, in over 250 school districts in America. I've been in dozens and dozens and dozens of colleges in many states. I wouldn't trust those people to teach about 9/11. They think America is systemically racist and that America is an oppressor nation, and they teach students that violence against an oppressor is merely resistance to oppression.
13: Yep. So what do we do about this? How do we fix this, Adam?
28: Well, you know, there's two solutions, really. First of all, obviously, every other state must enact universal school choice. That way, if you were in a school district where they are teaching that wretched version of history, you could pull your kid out immediately. And
13: agreed.
28: Higher education requires dramatic reform like they've done in Florida, where you have a board of governors of each university focused on restoring the mission of that university to education, not activism. If they're going to teach beyond September 11th, it should be about the USS Cole, the Khobar Towers, the Charlie Hebdo shooting, the Achille Lauro cruise ship, where the hijackers were given safe haven in Iraq. That is what teaching beyond September 11th should look like.
13: Yeah, and frankly, I wish we had a whole lot more transparency to all the public schools, because as much as I want school choice, and I do want it, Adam, don't get me wrong, I understand that there are going to be kids who are still going to be trapped in those government schools, and I don't want to leave those government schools as the kind of toxic centers they are right now.
28: Unquestionably, but I think it's school choice that forces those schools to get better and offer a product that parents actually want. And I think that's why Arizona and Florida are the two states actually doing a good job on this. If you had choice in education, they wouldn't be able to get away with teaching students that the big lesson from 9/11 is that Islamophobia occurred afterwards and that America was an oppressor nation. And the phrase they always tell me, oppressors don't get to choose the form of resistance. You know, that's what they literally say to me. Now, these are the people you want to teach 9/11? I don't think so.
13: No, and in fact, I almost wish there were a way to get some of the kids within the public schools who are trapped there, either because their parents, you know, can't get the school choice, that if those kids were to say, hey, we want the real truth about this. I mean, you've got kids who become activists on all these other things like global warming and climate change and this and that and the other thing, illegal aliens and Palestine and all that. How about getting some conservative kids who actually believe we want to be taught what's really happening and what really happened on 9/11 and go in and challenge the teachers? Why aren't you telling us what actually happened?
28: Well, that's where it becomes exceptionally important for parents, not merely to look at the curriculum, but to look at all the supplemental materials being distributed by your child's teacher, because those things are usually ungoverned by any legislation and they could pull in whatever the heck they want. And that's where some of the bad stuff occurs. What Americans need to realize is that our education system, say you sent your kid to a Catholic school, it might be history taught from a Catholic perspective or a Christian school or a Jewish school. We have schools now that are essentially teaching everything through a DEI perspective. They're teaching history and math in English class through a perspective that America is systemically racist and that we are an oppressor nation and that this was resistance to oppression.
13: Unbelievable. Adam, we've got to get it fixed. And I'll tell you something. I, like you, believe that the marketplace would change this and that if we could get school choice, that the public schools would have no choice but to say, well, we've got to change what we're doing, except that I live in the state of Washington and they're demanding $2 billion for education right now. And if you said, what kind of job are you doing right now? Terrible. You know, half the kids can't read, half the kids can't do math. We're failing, but we'd like more of your money right now. And you'd think they wouldn't have the guts to do that. That's Adam Gallette. Adam is president of Accuracy in Media. And Adam, I always appreciate you coming on the program. By the way, If you talk about weight loss, everybody talks about those GLP-1 injections because, I'll admit, the results are dramatic. 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It is the anniversary of 9/11. 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
10: From ABC News, I'm Dave Packer. The country on Friday marked 25 years since the September 11th attacks, a day that killed nearly 3,000 people. At Ground Zero, family members read the names of those killed in the attacks one by one. And when it was her turn, Terry Strata admonished the past president seated before her for failing to hold the Saudi government accountable for its alleged role in the attacks.
11: And my husband, Tom Strata, you are missed more with each year that passes. But how can it be 25 years and still we have no justice for the role that Saudi Arabia played in your murder?
10: ABC's Aaron Kuchersky.
29: The Saudis maintained they had no role in facilitating the attacks and downplayed the new evidence in court as a document that appears to be a high school math assignment and a tourist video.
10: An arrest Friday in the death of Tasia Fortune, the black woman found hanging from a tree last month. Jackson, Mississippi Police Chief Rochelle Brackney not sharing any details on how Fortune was killed.
30: This is, again, would be best answered by the medical examiner or a coroner's office.
2: But we do know that there was a various states of decomposition of her body.
10: Brackney says her suspect, Jacques Ratcliffe, has an association with Fortune, but didn't offer any more details on that relationship. Inflation showing no signs of easing.
9: The driving force behind the 3.4% increase in consumer prices in the past 13 months is the cost of energy, specifically gasoline and diesel fuel. The Fed's favorite throttle for stubborn inflation is to hike interest rates to slow consumer spending and borrowing. A majority on Wall Street expect that to happen next week.
10: ABC's Jim Ryan. The Israeli military is saying it destroyed an underground Hezbollah base in Lebanon. Israel says the complex housed Iranian-made rockets, missiles, and mines. Prime Minister Netanyahu calling it the largest Iranian outpost outside of Iran. The explosion registering as a magnitude 4.1 earthquake. 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
10: President Trump is in Ireland for the weekend.
15: They're going to be landing at, I guess, they're having the Irish Open. Great tournament at one of my places. But we're having a lot of meetings with European leaders and others. So it'll be a very interesting time.
10: But not everyone is welcoming like this Dublin shop owner.
16: He's a bit of a joke, to be honest. I don't think he reflects any of the values that we probably hold close here in Ireland. But I understand it's a difficult situation for the government. The government has to be diplomatic and, I guess, cordial to some extent. But I think the people don't want him here.
10: Security said to be tight. A possible plea deal for a CIA officer.
17: In a court filing, prosecutors say a CIA officer who was found with more than $40 million worth of gold bars in his home has reached a tentative plea deal with the DOJ. David Rush was arrested in May after officials uncovered more than 300 gold bars in his home, along with nearly 36 luxury watches. He currently only faces charges, however, in connection with defrauding the government over alleged false timesheets he submitted, though the FBI says it's continuing its investigation into Rush. Mike Dubusky, ABC News.
10: Officials on the Hawaiian island of Kauai are asking visitors to stay away as residents recover from Hurricane Lowell. Arena Sabalenka and Elena Rybakina is set to meet in the U.S. Open final Saturday. They're the world's top two players. Dave Packer, ABC News.
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30: Weather. More clouds on Saturday, feeling more humid as temperatures approach 80. A slight chance for showers during the day, but more likely around some heavier rain and thunder arriving late in the evening and overnight. This will end early Sunday with the sun breaking out and highs in the mid-80s with only a slight chance with a leftover shower or storm. I'm meteorologist Ava Marie on WBAL News Radio 1090 and FM 101.5.

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1: And my husband, Tom Strada. You are missed more with each year that passes. But how can it be 25 years and still we have no justice for the role that Saudi Arabia played in your murder?
4: That's Terry Strada, by the way. She continues.
1: Yes, we finally made it into a court and have proved that the Kingdom of Saudi Arabia fomented a rancid culture of anti-American terrorism around the globe and then sent its agents to support the radical Islamist hijackers so they could attack you and all of our loved ones.
5: That is Terry Strada. She is the widow of 9/11 victim Tom Strada, who shook up the ceremony today. She was at the 25th anniversary of 9/11 and the memorial ceremony being conducted at Ground Zero in New York City. And she's right. Americans still have not got justice from Saudi Arabia, but it is the anniversary of 9/11, and we are recognizing that and hearing your stories as well. It's also First Amendment Friday, which means your phone calls and your emails are welcome right here at 866-HEY-LARS. That's 866-439-5277. Send your emails to talk@LarsLarson.com, and you can vote in our X poll. The question today, and it's related, should we require schools by law to teach the truth about 9/11? There are only two states in America, Florida and Arizona, that require that students be taught about the terrorist attacks of 9/11. The other 48 do not, and some actually teach a curriculum that suggests that America brought the attacks on itself. It's the Blame America crowd that's doing that. But only two states that actually say you have to tell kids the truth about what happened on 9/11-2001. Now, today's X-Poll is brought to you by AMAC, the Association of Mature American Citizens. AMAC has the conservative values I believe in. I joined about a decade ago. You can join, too. Just go to amac.us or call 888-262-2006. AMAC is better, better for you and better for America. Let's start with a naysayer. That's the way we ought to do it. Let's go to Matt, who's a naysayer. Matt, welcome to the program. We always put naysayers at the head of the line. What do you and I disagree about that makes you a naysayer?
6: Oh, hey, Lars. This is crazy that I got on so quick.
5: Well, you're the naysayer, so we always put naysayers first, Matt. Always have.
6: Yeah, I know. You guys do. It's cool. The Trump $5,000, you're always talking about, you know, the taxes are too high. It's too much of a tax burden, so why not have the government just give everyone $5,000? I mean, get a tax rebate.
5: Oh, but hold on, Matt.
6: What do you think about that?
5: This will go to people who don't pay any taxes at all. It'll go to people who pay a lot of taxes. It'll go to people who may pay a couple of $1,000 in taxes. I want lower tax rates on everyone, but why would there be a justification to send every single adult in America $5,000?
6: Well, how about just the taxpayers then? I could compromise on that.
5: That would knock it in half, but it would still mean that a lot of people who don't pay anywhere near $5,000 in taxes would be getting the money back. Why not just lower the tax rates altogether and not make it a one-time thing, but actually say you're going to pay fewer taxes this year, next year, and every year thereafter?
6: I think that sounds good, actually. That's actually probably the right thing to do.
5: Okay, that's not a bad idea. Matt, thank you very much. Let's go to Gary. Hey, Gary, welcome to the anniversary of 9/11 and First Amendment Friday. What's on your mind?
7: Hello, Lars. Kind of a somber day today.
5: It is.
7: Remembering that day. And my remembrance of that is I was at work at a major medical center, and we were listening to it, and I just felt really compelled. I didn't know where my coworkers stood, most of them, but I felt compelled to ask people if they wanted to get together and pray. And I said, I'm going to be in this closet over here, and if anyone wants to join me, do so. And I was shocked how many people came in there and And we prayed that day.
5: What a great idea.
7: In that closet.
5: I'll bet it gave you some rest, didn't it?
7: Yeah, it did. And it made me think, you know, there was such solidarity after that. Not just there at work, but everywhere. And I believe that that was because there was a clamoring to get to the truth and find out what the truth was.
5: Yep.
7: And through that truth, we became one. And as time, you know, went by, that clamoring for truth eroded to where we actually find ourselves, unfortunately, today.
5: Although I think, Gary, an awful lot of people merely camouflaged, because I remember that it was within months that there were people on the left saying, America brought this on herself. And so you think, well, hold on, a couple of months ago we were all one, and now you've changed your mind within a couple of months. I think it's because they never really changed their minds. They just knew it was popular to say we're all one, you know, in the weeks, days and weeks immediately after 9/11. And then, of course, they got back to their true feelings not long after that. Let's go to Joy, who's a naysayer on a First Amendment Friday. Joy, welcome to the program.
8: Naysayers, not against recognizing 9/11, because I think that's very important. And I think without it being mandated, I think most schools, even in blue states, do recognize the occasion. And I think a lot of times it's done through community service. They have the kids do that, or there's other recognition that happens at the schools. But what I disagree with is it seems like you and your speaker were saying that those make Florida and Arizona, those make them better schools. Or if you get rid of DEI, that makes them better schools. And actually, Arizona and Florida rank low on student achievement.
5: I'm not sure that's true, but Joy, the reason what he said was he believes you get better schools if the schools have some competition. Now, in states in which there is no school choice, when you move into a neighborhood and you say, what are my choices for where to send my kids? They say, if you live on this street at that address, that is the only school you can send your kids to. That's not choice. When you bring school choice in, then the public schools have to up their game, because they're in competition with the people who are actually providing the rest of the education, and they have to compete. In non-school choice states, they don't have to compete. And when there's no competition, I don't see how you get to excellence if there is no competition. Joy, thanks so much. I appreciate the call on a First Amendment Friday. By the way, think about this that happened in Batavia, Illinois. It was at 2:40 in the morning. A woman sees a flashlight and a shadow outside her window. Police say the man in her backyard was a registered sex offender. Now, a military court had convicted him in 2024. He'd taken a sailor's key card, let himself into the woman's bedroom, and then watched her as she slept. He never met the woman in Batavia. He saw her on social media. He then researched her and found her home address. Now, let me tell you what research means in this case. A people search site will sell a report on you or me or anyone else for about $2. 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I've used Incogni to clear my information and my family's information off those search sites. 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Fun to have you with me on a First Amendment Friday, the anniversary of 9/11. Coming up, who owns the water under your land?
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16: Weather. Increasing clouds and humidity. Saturday still warm, near 80 degrees. With only a slight chance for a storm during the day, it's the late evening and overnight hours that have the best chance of some rain and thunder. Some of it could be heavy at times. That will continue into early Sunday, and then the skies clear to some sun, will warm to the mid-80s. There's only a slight chance for an afternoon storm left on Sunday. I'm meteorologist Ava Marie on WBAL News Radio 1090 and FM 101.5.
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5: Hey, welcome back to the Lars Larson Show. It's a pleasure to be with you on this 9/11 anniversary in 2026, 25 years since the terrorist attacks. But there are some other issues I want to talk about. One of them involves water, and there's a brand new documentary out, and I wanted to talk to the people who put it together. Philip Guattar is a Texas filmmaker and producer of a new documentary called Water Wars that he is lucky enough to have narrated by Dennis Quaid. Mr. Guattar, welcome to the program.
2: Hello, Lars. I'm glad to be here.
5: Well, I hope I haven't murdered your last name. It is pronounced Guattar, isn't it?
2: No, you got it. You got it. That's right. 100%. Guattar. Just like the instrument.
5: I have never heard that last name, and you have a unique one, although I'm one to talk about unique names. But tell me about Water Wars. Tell me about the documentary.
2: Sure. Well, Water Wars, the biggest thing about water is that it's the prime elixir of life. You know, we can't live without it, right? We got to have it as all humans to survive. So this story is about water. It's about a war that goes on between a group of farmers and ranchers. And it has a lot of implications, statewide implications and nationwide implications. And it culminates into a Supreme Court case, Texas Supreme Court case. So it has a lot to do with, a battle between water and property ownership.
5: Well, and in fact, water wars have been going off in this country for hundreds of years. Isn't it fair to say?
2: Definitely, 100%. It's nothing new. I mean, these water wars have been going on, like you said, for centuries.
5: Yeah, and the fact is they don't seem to be getting any closer to resolution. And you're right about water. I mean, I like to remind people one of the little statistics I fell in love with a long time ago. Only 2% of the water on Earth at any given time is fresh water. And of course, salt water isn't much good for anything except maybe boats. Well, there are certain fish that live in salt water as well. But for the most part, it's not good for irrigation. It's not good for drinking. It's not good for anything else. So all of us humans have to get by on less than 2% of the water while it's fresh. And it's only fresh for a period of time before it goes right back to being salt.
2: That's a great point, Lars. That's a great point. It is. And even though we have this abundance of water, like you just said, that 2% as humans, I mean, that's all we can consume. So the rest of it doesn't do us any good.
5: Would you mind telling my audience, though, in the documentary on Water Wars, you characterize this fight that goes on in Dell City, where you've got ranchers, farmers, billionaires, and then growing demands from the city of El Paso. How in the world did this all work out? Or did it work out? Has it worked out yet?
2: Yeah. So that's exactly right. You had this huge aquifer out there that's plentiful. It gets water from the Sacramento Mountains, and it replenishes itself every year, you know, as long as it's not overproduced. So you have this beautiful aquifer out there below the surface, and you're right. Like, the farmers were using the water to irrigate, and you had ranchers that were using the water for their cattle, and then eventually El Paso, which shares their water with the Rio Grande and Juarez, Mexico, are running dry. So they reach out, they start looking for alternative source of water close by that they could tap into, and Dell City being 90 miles away with this beautiful aquifer is one area that they looked into, and that's what attracted them over here to this really desolate little town to try to get their water needs. And then you mentioned billionaires. There were some billionaires in the background there in the dark.
5: Yeah, what were they doing that brought them into this fight over water?
2: Well, I think they could see the dollar signs, Lars. I think they could see that, hey, there was a potential here to monopolize this water, to be able to sell this water to the city, and to make a lot of money off of it. So I think they saw the power of what this water could be worth.
5: What was then the question that they had to take to the Texas Supreme Court to settle out?
2: The question was basically the use of the water, and are you going to let one group, a small group of people, monopolize the water and be able to sell the water anywhere in the world, El Paso, other places like that, or or are you going to allow, you know, everybody that has a right to this water? Who has a right to it and who does not have a right to it? And some people in this thing, you know, they just actually got their water rights taken away from them. There was nothing left. Like they didn't get compensated. They didn't get anything. And so it's kind of like that's what we're, you know, that you ask about Supreme Court. That's what it's about. It's about who actually has the right to this water.
5: And usually water rights go based on when you got them. If you have older water rights, they tend to be superior to newer water rights. Is that the way they decided it in this case?
2: That's 100%, Lars. Generally, you know, if you own the land, if you own the surface, and then you own the minerals, and then it's, they call it the right to capture in Texas. It's, you know, if you've got it and you can capture it and you own your land and you own the minerals, then that water is yours to do with whatever you choose to do with it. So wow. That's been the law for like 100 years.
5: So tell me this. I'm talking to Philip Guattari. He's a Texas filmmaker and producer of this new documentary called Water Wars. How'd you talk Dennis Quaid, a really recognizable voice? I don't know the man, but I admire him from a distance. I think he's a

0: He did, and he's the perfect man. You know, this is a Texas story. It has nationwide implications, but you know, there's nobody any more Texan than Dennis Quaid to tell this story.
1: Well, and isn't it nice that he falls in love with the story? Because I'm sure he gets lots and lots of offers to come and do voice work for commercials or for films or anything else. But if he says, oh, I want to do this one, because, you know, documentaries, I used to make documentaries, but documentaries are not exactly the highest paid form of movies that you could find around. And yet you were able to get some top talent in the form of Dennis Quaid. Philip Guitar, thank you very much. He is a Texas filmmaker, producer most recently of the new documentary called Water Wars, narrated by Dennis Quaid. Mr. Guitar, thank you very much. We appreciate the time. 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
5: ABC News, I'm Dave Packer. The country on Friday marked 25 years since the September 11th attacks, a day that killed nearly 3,000 people. Outside Shanksville, Pennsylvania, a National Park Service ceremony in the field where hijacked flight 93 crashed 25 years ago. 40 passengers and crew trying to take controls of the plane believed to be headed to Washington, D.C. Governor Josh Shapiro remembering their courage.
6: Their heroism inspired a nation and brought people together. Their call of let's roll became the mantra of a grieving nation.
5: At Ground Zero, family members read the names of those killed in the attacks one by one. Prices keep rising, the cost of energy playing a big part, says Friday's report, pushing inflation to 3.4% as investors now expecting a Fed rate hike next week. Seoul says North Korea Friday launched another round of ballistic missiles towards the sea. This is ABC News.
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7: Weather. More clouds on Saturday, feeling more humid as temperatures approach 80. A slight chance for showers during the day, but more likely a round of some heavier rain and thunder arriving late in the evening and overnight. This will end early Sunday with the sun breaking out and highs in the mid-80s with only a slight chance with a leftover shower or storm. I'm meteorologist Ava Marie on WBAL News Radio 1090 and FM 101.5.
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1: And we have a breaking news story to tell you about. Apparently, a plane has just crashed into the World Trade Center here in New York City. It happened just a few moments ago, apparently. We have very little information available at this point in time.
2: That is, of course, the broadcast coverage on this day 25 years ago, 9/11/2001, the original from NBC News in that case, and covering what was breaking news that day. And today we are marking the 25th anniversary since the terrorist attacks on 9/11. Now, I want to go to our friend and my friend, my personal friend, Chuck Weiss, who's a meteorologist by training. He's also a commercial airline pilot, and he happened to be in a rather unusual spot on that day, 9/11/2001, 25 years ago. Chuck, welcome back to the show, and tell my audience where you were at that time.
3: Well, Lars, it brings back vivid memories for me. I was right in the middle of it all in New York City, not downtown in Manhattan, but at the airport at JFK, because we had done an overnight the night before on the 10th. And we had to leave JFK Airport the next morning of the attacks at 9 o'clock in the morning. So yeah, we were right in the middle of that. But at the time we were going to the airport and got there, everything was normal. It was a beautiful day. The sun was out. The route that we were going to fly back to Minneapolis that morning was clear. There was no weather problems at all. So we managed to get the aircraft boarded with our flight plan. We pushed out of the gate right on time at 8:55. And apparently, if my memory of this is correct, that first plane hit the tower like 8:45 or so.
2: It was 8:45, and the second one about 17 minutes later, just after 9 o'clock in the morning, East Coast time.
3: Yeah, that's right. And so we'd pushed out of the gate, and one of the gate agents had mentioned that she just saw on TV that a plane hit one of the towers downtown, and we thought, oh, that's interesting. But everybody was thinking, well, it must be a small plane or something, because no commercial jetliner is going to crash into the World Trade Center. So we were a little concerned, but nothing to be overly concerned about. And when we pushed out of the gate and started taxiing, nobody was saying anything. But one of the first things we ran into once we got onto the taxiway and were given a clearance to line up to runway 31 left that morning was that there was a stack of airplanes waiting to use that runway to leave that were going nowhere. But after about 10 or 15 minutes, people were getting concerned, and other air crews were calling that were ahead of us saying, what's the delay? They were asking ground control if they knew why nobody was being issued takeoff clearances. And the only response they got from ground was, stand by. And so we were all waiting to find out what the deal was with this, and I had heard nothing more about it since the report by the gate agent when we left. But then at about 9:20, the ground controller came on frequency and said that the FAA and FBI had determined the country was under an air attack and that they were closing all the United States airspace everywhere in the country. And they had told us, they were also told by the FAA, they had to evacuate the JFK Tower, the tower itself. So they said, all aircraft on frequency, you have to return to your gates, and you're going to have to do so under your own recognizance and communication with each other on ground frequency. So we thought, oh, my word. You know,
2: okay,
3: we-
2: because, Chuck, just for my audience who are not pilots, I'm not a pilot either, ordinarily you'd be under some control from the tower. They'd say, okay, you're cleared to cross this taxiway or to cross this runway to get back to the gates where you're going. This was all going to be on the say-so only of the pilots like you in charge of their planes.
3: Yeah, that's right. So it was a cooperative event, and there wasn't any real problem with it. We all talked to each other, we cooperated with each other, and we all got back to our gates. But the first thing that came to mind was, what in the heck is going on here? And I tuned a navigation radio, which can pick up AM stations in the cockpit, tuned it and ended up up 770 AM, which I think was WABC radio.
2: Yep.
3: And they weren't doing normal programming. They had an announcer on from the street who was doing a live report of what was happening in downtown Manhattan. And it was just a total shocker, because by that time we learned the second tower had been hit. Two of them had been hit. There was papers, debris, just total chaos in downtown Manhattan by the time we turned the radio on. And we were trying to figure out, okay, what do we tell the passengers? We're not going anywhere. They've shut the airspace system down. So we figured out a briefing for them and told them what was happening. They were all going to deplane, and it was going to be up to everybody on their own recognizance once left to go where they're going to go. But nobody
2: Chuck,
3: is.
2: What did you tell the passengers on board your aircraft? Did you say this is a terrorist attack?
3: We told them that we were told by the FAA and the FBI that the nation was under attack. And that's why we couldn't go anywhere. The whole airspace system was shut down, and that people were going to have to, on their own recognizance, go their own way. But the most memorable thing of that whole morning, Lars, was listening on that radio. We got back to the gate. We deplaned. We had briefed our passengers on why they couldn't go anywhere. But this reporter was doing a live broadcast when the South Tower collapsed. And I'll never forget the blood-curdling cry that announcer made when he saw the tower come down. It was, oh, my God, the tower has fallen, the tower has fallen. He was crying this out. And we knew at that very instant that there was probably a whole ton of people that just perished and died in that thing.
2: Yep.
3: And so we had to get out of the airport as fast as we could, too, because they were ordered to evacuate, and we didn't know whether the airport itself was going to be attacked. Nobody did. We didn't have enough information. And the cell phones were jammed. We couldn't call the hotel. We couldn't get anybody to help us at that time when we secured the aircraft. And then I saw a payphone in the not too far away from where the passengers are seated at the gate. And I thought, well, it's worth a shot. We can't talk to anybody on the cell phone. So I picked up the phone and put some change in there. And by God, it worked. We got a hold of the hotel, and they were able to come out and pick us up and bring us back. We had to wait an extra hour.
2: Before we run out of time, Chuck, what did that airport look like?
3: Oh, it was a ghost. It was a ghost airport. The power was shut off. The elevators and escalator didn't work. Everybody just kind of ran. It was like I don't think the passengers that deplaned even had time to get their bags because they were all scared of what might happen, because we told them the tower was told to evacuate the airport, and so we didn't even know whether we were going to be attacked by anything. It was just panic, but it was an organized panic at the airport. We were in Terminal 2, and that's not a big terminal compared to some of the others, so people were able to get out of there fairly quickly.
2: Unbelievable. That is Chuck Weiss. He's a commercial airline pilot, and he was sitting at the controls of a commercial jet that was about to take off, but that takeoff was interrupted by the terrorist attack on 9/11/2001, 25 years ago. Chuck, thank you very much. Back in a moment. You got the Lars Larson Show. By the way, Batavia, Illinois, 2:40 in the morning. A woman sees a flashlight and a shadow. It's outside her window. Police say the man in her backyard was a registered sex offender. A military court convicted him in 2024. He had taken a sailor's key card, let himself into her bedroom, and watched her sleep. Creepy and, well, criminal. He never met the woman in Batavia. He saw her on social media, researched her, and then found her home address. Researched. 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
8: Weather. More clouds on Saturday, feeling more humid as temperatures approach 80. A slight chance for showers during the day, but more likely a round of some heavier rain and thunder arriving late in the evening and overnight. This will end early Sunday with the sun breaking out and highs in the mid-80s with only a slight chance with a leftover shower or storm. I'm meteorologist Ava Marie on WBAL News Radio 1090 and FM 101.5.
9: Jesse!
10: Let's go, guys!
11: Hey, did you guys know that kids who play sports earn more money when they grow up?
12: Of course. 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
13: Hey, did you guys know that kids who read books have a bigger vocabulary?
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11: Hey, welcome back to the Lars Larson Show. It's First Amendment Friday, also the anniversary, 25th anniversary of the 9/11 terrorist attacks. But I wanted to talk about something the United States Supreme Court will consider when it starts its new term, and that'll be the first Monday in October as usual. The Supreme Court will decide whether or not cities can use bureaucratic red tape to shut down religious gatherings in the privacy of your own home. Now, should they be able to do that? Should red tape be allowed to kill your faith? I wanted to talk about it with Nathan Molker, who is a senior associate counsel lawyer at the American Center for Law and Justice, the ACLJ, which is the, I call them the conservative side of the ACLU. Nathan, welcome to the program. How are you?
12: I'm doing great. Thank you so much for having me, especially on this special day today.
11: Absolutely right. Tell me about what's going on in the state of Ohio. What is this case all about? And explain it to my my audience, if you wouldn't mind.
12: This city is just a real reminder of how crazy some local governments can get. So this is city of University Heights near Cleveland. And Daniel Grand sought to have what's called a Jewish Bible study, a minyan. And he sought to have that in his home just with a small group of other Jewish believers, about 10 people. And the city decided that to do that, he had to go through an entire zoning process to gather 10 other believers in his home. They put him through arduous letters, fines, zoning meetings, all the rest, just to gather 10 other Jewish believers in his home to talk about the Bible.
11: Hey, Nathan, if you wouldn't mind, take one step back. How did the city even become aware of this? Because, I mean, my wife and I are in the Bible every night. Almost every night. There are some nights we miss, but most nights we're in the book. And if we have friends over, we can do that as well. But we don't go to the city and say, may I have permission to do this? Is that the way they became aware, the city of University Heights became aware of Mr. Grand's plans?
12: Well, what happened here was it's really a sad case of religious discrimination. He sent out an email to about a dozen friends, and then an unfriendly neighbor got a hold of it and forwarded to the mayor of the city and quite literally, quote, asked him to put a stop to this.
11: By the way, is there any evidence of what the motivation of the neighbor was? I mean, was he anti-Jewish or just anti-religious or what was it? Did any of your discovery turn up why he was objecting to this?
12: Well, I can't speak to the motivation of that particular individual, but what I can say from everything I've read of this case, just the record reflects just a lot of people showing religious animus to the idea of having any kind of Jewish gathering in the home. Just a lot of people showing hostility towards, in this case, Judaism. But you mentioned gathering in the home, right? And I think Yeah. I myself am a Christian. So many of us do that, right? So this is not in any way limited to Jewish religious believers. This is something that affects all of us.
11: Well, and Nathan, I'm a Protestant Christian, so I have to care about all the religions because, you know, based on what Bishop Niemöller had to say, you know, if you don't speak up for the people, they're coming for it. At some point, they're going to come for you, and there's going to be nobody left to speak up, maybe not even attorneys. So, I mean, because if they're going to object to this, does University Heights tell people you can't have a Super Bowl party or a birthday party or any of the other things that would cause a gathering of people for a private purpose in a private home?
12: Oh, it doesn't. No, it's because it's a religious gathering. There's even one letter in the record that someone said, I don't want to have our neighborhood labeled as Jewish. That's how bad it got here in Ohio. I got to tell you, I live in Fairfax County, Virginia. Here in Fairfax County, we had a similar thing a few years ago that we at the ACLJ were the ones to fight against. But again, they were trying to limit the ability of people just to gather in their homes to worship.
11: Make any sense. Now, hold on. How would you count the Supreme Court on this? Because usually I look at the Supreme Court and you say, okay, roughly we've got six conservatives, although some of that includes John Roberts. I'm not sure I count him as necessarily conservative all the time, but at least a 5-4. But on this one, does this one kind of go outside of the usual conservative and liberal split?
12: I would hope so. I would hope that this is the kind of case where the facts are really just so egregious that more than the typical split sees what's going on. So if I can just back up for a second.
11: Yeah.
12: To give you the kind of the overall framework of where the case is at now, Mr. Grand was put through this whole process of zoning, and eventually he gave up on what they were trying to make him to do and just filed a federal lawsuit. And sadly, what the federal court ruled is that because he didn't go through all the zoning procedures and processes and forms, well, he didn't have standing to sue yet. So it's kind of, we're not even going to let you into federal court because you didn't go through their ridiculous zoning processes. So that really is a particularly concerning ruling that I think a lot of people saw that and said, no, that needs to be fixed. So the Supreme Court, of course, only takes a little over 50 cases a year.
11: Yep.
12: So the fact that they took this case is in and of itself, that's a very good sign, right? Shows that there's at least hopefully four people over there interested in fixing this, correcting what happened. But I would hope that this case would not be a 5-4, 6-3 case. It really should be a 9-0 case.
11: It should be a 9-0. I'm talking to Nathan Molker, who's Senior Associate Counsel at the American Center for Law and Justice, the ACLJ. And I guess to some extent, Nathan, I'm not a lawyer, but I understand the idea of saying, well, if you haven't gone through and exhausted all your remedies, then you have no business filing a suit. In maybe in other cases, that's the case where you didn't go all the way through. But in this case, they're asking him to go through something that on its face is a prima facie case of a city saying, because you're having this gathering for a religious purpose and not for a Super Bowl party or a birthday party or whatever, that therefore we're going to run you through the ringer. You would think a first year law school student would be able to tell that's unconstitutional.
12: You would really think so, and I'll tell you, I'm encouraged. So we filed an amicus brief in this case, but so did a number of members of Congress, states, the United States itself, the Justice Department actually filed an amicus brief in support of Mr. Grand, as well as organizations all across the spectrum, all sorts of different organizations trying to defend people's rights, because it really is, as you say, not complicated. When someone's rights are violated in this way, they shouldn't have to keep having their rights violated. In order to eventually someday go to court.
11: That's Nathan Molker, Senior Associate Counsel at the ACLJ. They're going to the U.S. Supreme Court, which is going to consider whether or not you can use bureaucratic red tape to kill a private gathering. By the way, I've told you before that everybody talks about those weight loss injections because the results are dramatic. I'll give you that about the GLP-1s. They work by lowering your blood sugar and reducing your appetite. 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
15: From ABC News, I'm Dave Packer. On the 25th year since the 9/11 terror attacks, the annual remembrances at the Pentagon, Shanksville, Pennsylvania, and Ground Zero in New York, where the names of those lost that day were read aloud by family. Michael Mazzaroli Jr. closed with this appeal.
16: You do my dad's legacy and the legacy of all these victims no honor by using this tragedy to spread hate.
15: President Trump at the Pentagon ceremony echoing that.
17: September 11th reminded us of the terrible power of hate. The 25 years since have shown us the even greater power of the American spirit to endure and prevail and to win. And today our country is stronger than it has ever been.
15: Friday marked a week since a Massachusetts judge declared a mistrial in the Lindsey Clancy murder case. Now, new questions about that one holdout juror.
18: We've had a look at some court documents that show the man who we're not naming was accused in 2021 by his wife at the time of being abusive. Now, his divorce lawyer pushed back, describing him to us as a stand-up guy. Other documents more recently show that at the time the man was chosen for the jury, he was facing potential eviction. Massachusetts requires jurors to disclose whether they've been sued, arrested, charged, or served with a court order, raising a question of how the juror filled out his form and whether he was qualified to serve.
15: ABC's Aaron Katursky. Iran has gained another potential point of leverage in the U.S. waged war.
19: Saudi Arabia forced to shut down a major oil pipeline after multiple strikes. Satellite imagery shows the damage from drone strikes the Saudis claim were launched from Iraq. A U.S. official says the Saudi crown prince, Mohammed bin Salman, is pressing President Trump to launch strikes on Iranian-backed Houthis in Yemen, who are now on the march, taking control of Yemen's entire Red Sea coast.
15: That's ABC's James Longman. 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
15: It's been almost 2 months since Dallas-Fort Worth saw rain.
21: The lack of rain isn't the only issue. For several weeks,
22: we have not really seen a day below triple digits.
21: Adam Turner of the Texas A&M Forest Service, which has had tankers in the air.
22: Dropping the pink retardant from an airplane, almost exactly where you want it delivered.
21: The Forest Service is trying something new, replacing the water in fire trucks with the pink retardant dropped from the air. On the edge of the Ross wildfire, it appears to be working. Jim Ryan, ABC News in Dallas-Fort Worth.
15: The city of Santa Monica has canceled the inaugural Ocean Way Festival slated for September 26th and 27th because of the beach damage left behind from Hurricane Marie. Six Nigerian nationals are being sent to the U.S. where they face charges of swindling American women out of $6 million through online romance scams. Colonel Katalego Mogole with South Africa's Elite Hawks Police Unit.
23: And they will all be standing trial for wire fraud as well as money laundering.
15: The men are accused of belonging to a criminal network known as the Black Axe, which Interpol says is responsible for a significant share of the world's cyber financial fraud. A couple in Greece have welcomed a baby girl born from an embryo frozen 22 years ago. They froze that embryo months after their 21-year-old son died in an accident and raced to implant the fertilized egg before the Greek government's 56-year age limit on women using in vitro went into effect. Dave Packer, ABC News.
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24: Weather. Increasing clouds and humidity. Saturday still warm, near 80 degrees with only a slight chance for a storm during the day. It's the late evening and overnight hours that have the best chance of some rain and thunder. Some of it could be heavy at times. That will continue into early Sunday, and then the skies clear to some sun, will warm to the mid 80s. There's only a slight chance for an afternoon storm left on Sunday. I'm meteorologist Ava Marie on WBAL News Radio 1090 and FM 101.5.
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25: An accident just before the tunnel has been cleared,
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27: Left lane is blocked southbound 95.
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2: News. I'm Dave Matter. On the 25th year since the 9/11 terror attacks, the annual remembrance is at Ground Zero, the Pentagon, and Shanksville, Pennsylvania, that field where United Flight 93 crashed, 40 passengers and crew members fighting against the terrorists who hijacked the plane, said to have been en route to the U.S. Capitol. Stephen Clark, National Park Superintendent in Western Pennsylvania.
3: Their collective sacrifice saved an untold number of lives and preserved one of the most iconic symbols of our nation. As we remember their sacrifice, we also gather here today to honor the 2,977 innocent lives taken on September 11th, 2001.
2: A new record for diesel prices in the U.S. The fuel now going for $6.12 a gallon on average. The increased cost driven by the ongoing war in Iran. And this won't help. Saudi Arabia said Friday it shut down a major pipeline a day after it was attacked by drones. This is ABC News.
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5: Weather. More clouds on Saturday, feeling more humid as temperatures approach 80. A slight chance for showers during the day, but more likely around some heavier rain and thunder arriving late in the evening and overnight. This will end early Sunday with the sun breaking out and highs in the mid-80s with only a slight chance with the leftover shower or storm. I'm meteorologist Ava Marie on WBAL News Radio 1090 and FM 101.5.
6: Okay, gang. So, chances are there'll never be an emergency ever, ever again.
5: Mm-hmm.
6: But, just in case, let's talk about a plan.
5: Okay.
6: So, who's gonna do what? 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
6: From ABC News, I'm Dave Packer. The country on Friday marked 25 years since the September 11th attacks, a day that killed nearly 3,000 people. At Ground Zero, family members read the names of those killed in the attacks one by one. And when it was her turn, Terry Strata admonished the past president seated before her for failing to hold the Saudi government accountable for its alleged role in the attacks.
7: And my husband, Tom Strata, you are missed more with each year that passes. But how can it be 25 years and still we have no justice for the role that Saudi Arabia played in your murder?
6: ABC's Aaron Kuchersky.
8: The Saudis maintained they had no role in facilitating the attacks and downplayed the new evidence in court as a document that appears to be a high school math assignment and a tourist video.
6: An arrest Friday and the death of Tasia Fortune, the black woman found hanging from a tree last month. Jackson, Mississippi Police Chief Rochelle Brackney not sharing any details on how Fortune was killed.
9: This is, again, would be best answered by the medical examiner or a coroner's office. But we do know that there was a various states of decomposition of her body.
6: Brackney says her suspect, Jacques Ratcliffe, has an association with Fortune, but didn't offer any more details on that relationship. Inflation showing no signs of easing.
10: The driving force behind the 3.4% increase in consumer prices in the past 13 months is the cost of energy, specifically gasoline and diesel fuel. The Fed's favorite throttle for stubborn inflation is to hike interest rates to slow consumer spending and borrowing. A majority on Wall Street expect that to happen next week.
6: ABC's Jim Ryan. The Israeli military is saying it destroyed an underground Hezbollah base in Lebanon. Israel says the complex housed Iranian-made rockets, missiles, and mines. Prime Minister Netanyahu calling it the largest Iranian outpost outside of Iran. The explosion registering as a magnitude 4.1 earthquake. 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
13: President Trump is in Ireland for the weekend.
14: They're going to be landing at, I guess, they're having the Irish Open. Great tournament at one of my places, but we're having a lot of meetings with European leaders and others, so it'll be a very interesting time.
13: But not everyone is welcoming like this Dublin shop owner.
15: He's a bit of a joke, to be honest. I don't think he reflects any of the values that we probably hold close here in Ireland. But I understand it's a difficult situation for the government. The government has to be diplomatic and, I guess, cordial to some extent. But I think the people don't want him here.
13: Security said to be tight. A possible plea deal for a CIA officer.
16: In a court filing, prosecutors say a CIA officer who was found with more than $40 million worth of gold bars in his home has reached a tentative plea deal with the DOJ. David Rush was arrested in May after officials uncovered more than 300 gold bars in his home, along with nearly three dozen luxury watches. He currently only faces charges, however, in connection with defrauding the government over alleged false timesheets he submitted, though the FBI says it's continuing its investigation into Rush. Mike Dubusky, ABC News.
13: Officials on the Hawaiian island of Kauai are asking visitors to stay away as residents recover from Hurricane Lowell. Arena Sabalenka and Elena Rybakina is set to meet in the U.S. Open final Saturday. They're the world's top two players. Dave Packer, ABC News.
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18: Weather. More clouds on Saturday, feeling more humid as temperatures approach 80. A slight chance for showers during the day, but more likely a round of some heavier rain and thunder arriving late in the evening and overnight. This will end early Sunday with the sun breaking out and highs in the mid-80s with only a slight chance with a leftover shower or storm. I'm meteorologist Ava Marie on WBAL News Radio 1090 and FM 101.5.
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17: 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The pivotal midterm elections are just weeks away. With control of Congress hanging in the balance and the future of President Trump's agenda.
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5: ABC News, I'm Dave Packer. The country on Friday marked 25 years since the September 11th attacks, a day that killed nearly 3,000 people. Outside Shanksville, Pennsylvania, a National Park Service ceremony in the field where hijacked flight 93 crashed 25 years ago. 40 passengers and crew trying to take controls of the plane believed to be headed to Washington, D.C. Governor Josh Shapiro remembering their courage.
6: Their heroism inspired a nation and brought people together. Their call of "let's roll" became the mantra of a grieving nation.
5: At Ground Zero, family members read the names of those killed in the attacks one by one. Prices keep rising, the cost of energy playing a big part, says Friday's report, pushing inflation to 3.4% as investors now expecting a Fed rate hike next week. Seoul says North Korea Friday launched another round of ballistic missiles towards the sea. This is ABC News.
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7: Weather. Increasing clouds and humidity. Saturday, still warm near 80 degrees with only a slight chance for a storm during the day. It's the late evening and overnight hours that have the best chance of some rain and thunder. Some of it could be heavy at times. That will continue into early Sunday, and then the skies clear to some sun, will warm to the mid 80s. There's only a slight chance for an afternoon storm left on Sunday. I'm meteorologist Ava Marie on WBAL News Radio 1090 and FM 101.5.
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11: From ABC News, I'm Dave Packer. On the 25th year since the 9/11 terror attacks, the annual remembrances at the Pentagon, Shanksville, Pennsylvania, and Ground Zero in New York, where the names of those lost that day were read aloud by family. Michael Mazzaroli Jr. closed with this appeal.
12: You do my dad's legacy and the legacy of all these victims no honor by using this tragedy to spread hate.
11: President Trump at the Pentagon ceremony echoing that.
13: September 11th reminded us of the terrible power of hate. The 25 years since have shown us the even greater power of the American spirit to endure and prevail and to win. And today our country is stronger than it has ever been.
11: Friday marked a week since a Massachusetts judge declared a mistrial in the Lindsey Clancy murder case. Now, new questions about that one holdout juror.
14: We've had a look at some court documents that show the man who we're not naming was accused in 2021 by his wife at the time of being abusive. Now, his divorce lawyer pushed back, describing him to us as a stand-up guy. Other documents more recently show that at the time the man was chosen for the jury, he was facing potential eviction. Massachusetts requires jurors to disclose whether they've been sued, arrested, charged, or served with a court order, raising a question of how the juror filled out his form and whether he was qualified to serve.
11: ABC's Aaron Katursky. Iran has gained another potential point of leverage in the U.S. waged war.
15: Saudi Arabia forced to shut down a major oil pipeline after multiple strikes. Satellite imagery shows the damage from drone strikes the Saudis claim were launched from Iraq. A U.S. official says the Saudi crown prince, Mohammed bin Salman, is pressing President Trump to launch strikes on Iranian-backed Houthis in Yemen, who are now on the march, taking control of Yemen's entire Red Sea coast.
11: That's ABC's James Longman. 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
18: It's been almost 2 months since Dallas-Fort Worth saw rain.
19: The lack of rain isn't the only issue. For several weeks,
20: we have not really seen a day below triple digits.
19: Adam Turner of the Texas A&M Forest Service, which has had tankers in the air.
20: Dropping the pink retardant from an airplane, almost exactly where you want it delivered.
19: The Forest Service is trying something new, replacing the water in fire trucks with the pink retardant dropped from the air. On the edge of the Ross wildfire, it appears to be working. Jim Ryan, ABC News in Dallas-Fort Worth.
18: The city of Santa Monica has canceled the inaugural Ocean Way Festival slated for September 26th and 27th because of the beach damage left behind from Hurricane Marie. Six Nigerian nationals are being sent to the U.S. where they face charges of swindling American women out of $6 million through online romance scams. Colonel Katalego Mogole with South Africa's Elite Hawks Police Unit.
21: And they will all be standing trial for wire fraud as well as money laundering.
18: The men are accused of belonging to a criminal network known as the Black Axe, which Interpol says is responsible for a significant share of the world's cyber financial fraud. A couple in Greece have welcomed a baby girl born from an embryo frozen 22 years ago. They froze that embryo months after their 21-year-old son died in an accident and raced to implant the fertilized egg before the Greek government's 56-year age limit on women using in vitro went into effect. Dave Packer, ABC News.
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23: Weather. More clouds on Saturday, feeling more humid as temperatures approach 80. A slight chance for showers during the day, but more likely a round of some heavier rain and thunder arriving late in the evening and overnight. This will end early Sunday with the sun breaking out and highs in the mid-80s with only a slight chance with the leftover shower or storm. I'm meteorologist Ava Marie on WBAL News Radio 1090 and FM 101.5.
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0: minutes, and we could, you see from the distance of them working on the site, and you could smell, you know, the smells that were coming. Mm. The fire was burning, like, I think about 1,200 degrees Fahrenheit in November. I remember seeing a chain link fence that had pictures of people that were missing.
1: I'm glad that you got in to the phones. I hope you all get in as much as possible. 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
6: ABC News, I'm Dave Macker. On the 25th year since the 9/11 terror attacks, the annual remembrances at Ground Zero, the Pentagon, and Shanksville, Pennsylvania, that field where United Flight 93 crashed, 40 passengers and crew members fighting against the terrorists who hijacked the plane. Said to have been en route to the U.S. Capitol, Stephen Clark, National Park Superintendent in Western Pennsylvania.
7: Their collective sacrifice saved an untold number of lives and preserved one of the most iconic symbols of our nation. As we remember their sacrifice, we also gather here today to honor the 2,977 innocent lives taken on September 11th, 2001.
6: A new record for diesel prices in the U.S., the fuel now going for $6.12 a gallon on average. The increased cost driven by the ongoing war in Iran, and this won't help. Saudi Arabia said Friday it shut down a major pipeline a day after it was attacked by drones. This is ABC News.
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2: Weather. More clouds on Saturday, feeling more humid as temperatures approach 80. A slight chance for showers during the day, but more likely a round of some heavier rain and thunder arriving late in the evening and overnight. This will end early Sunday with the sun breaking out and highs in the mid-80s with only a slight chance with a leftover shower or storm. I'm meteorologist Ava Marie on WBAL News Radio 1090 and FM 101.5.
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6: Let's go, guys!
7: Hey, did you guys know that kids who play sports earn more money when they grow up?
8: Of course. I knew that.
9: Hey, did you guys know that kids who read books have a bigger vocabulary?
8: Oh, yeah, absolutely.
7: Mm-hmm. Wow, jinx. Did you guys know that friendly children have more friends?
8: Mm-hmm.
9: Oh, yeah,
8: mm-hmm.
9: Yeah.
8: That's true. I knew that. Did you guys know that winter babies are better at music?
9: Everyone knows that.
8: Oh, yeah?
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13: From ABC News, I'm Dave Packer. The country on Friday marked 25 years since the September 11th attacks, a day that killed nearly 3,000 people. At Ground Zero, family members read the names of those killed in the attacks one by one. And when it was her turn, Terry Strata admonished the past president seated before her for failing to hold the Saudi government accountable for its alleged role in the attacks.
14: And my husband, Tom Strata, you are missed more with each year that passes. But how can it be 25 years and still we have no justice for the role that Saudi Arabia played in your murder?
13: ABC's Aaron Kuchersky.
15: The Saudis maintain they had no role in facilitating the attacks and downplayed the new evidence in court as a document that appears to be a high school math assignment and a tourist video.
13: An arrest Friday and the death of Tasia Fortune, the black woman found hanging from a tree last month. Jackson, Mississippi Police Chief Rochelle Brackney not sharing any details on how Fortune was killed.
16: This is, again, would be best answered by the medical examiner or a coroner's office. But we do know that there was a various states of decomposition of her body.
13: Brackney says their suspect, Jacques Ratcliffe, has an association with Fortune, but didn't offer any more details on that relationship. Inflation showing no signs of easing.
17: The driving force behind the 3.4% increase in consumer prices in the past 13 months is the cost of energy, specifically gasoline and diesel fuel. The Fed's favorite throttle for stubborn inflation is to hike interest rates to slow consumer spending and borrowing. A majority on Wall Street expect that to happen next week.
13: ABC's Jim Ryan. The Israeli military is saying it destroyed an underground Hezbollah base in Lebanon. Israel says the complex housed Iranian-made rockets, missiles, and mines. Prime Minister Netanyahu calling it the largest Iranian outpost outside of Iran. The explosion registering as a magnitude 4.1 earthquake. 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
12: President Trump is in Ireland for the weekend.
19: They're going to be landing at, I guess, they're having the Irish Open. Great tournament at one of my places. But we're having a lot of meetings with European leaders and others, so it'll be a very interesting time.
12: But not everyone is welcoming like this Dublin shop owner.
20: He's a bit of a joke, to be honest. I don't think he reflects any of the values that we probably hold close here in Ireland. But I understand it's a difficult situation for the government. The government has to be diplomatic and, I guess, cordial to some extent. But I think the people don't want him here.
12: Security said to be tight. A possible plea deal for a CIA officer.
21: In a court filing, prosecutors say a CIA officer who was found with more than $40 million worth of gold bars in his home has reached a tentative plea deal with the DOJ. David Rush was arrested in May after officials uncovered more than 300 gold bars in his home, along with nearly three dozen luxury watches. He currently only faces charges, however, in connection with defrauding the government over alleged false timesheets he submitted, though the FBI says it's continuing its investigation into Rush. Mike Dubusky, ABC News.
12: Officials on the Hawaiian island of Kauai are asking visitors to stay away as residents recover from Hurricane Lowell. Arena Sabalenka and Elena Rybakina is set to meet in the U.S. Open final Saturday. They're the world's top two players. Dave Packer, ABC News.
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25: Left lane is blocked southbound 95.
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27: Weather. Increasing clouds and humidity. Saturday, still warm near 80 degrees with only a slight chance for a storm during the day. It's the late evening and overnight hours that have the best chance of some rain and thunder. Some of it could be heavy at times. That will continue into early Sunday, and then the skies clear to some sun, will warm to the mid-80s. There's only a slight chance for an afternoon storm left on Sunday. I'm meteorologist Ava Marie on WBAL News Radio 1090 and FM 101.5.
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2: And I wanted to talk to you anyway about the UFO reports. What you think of them?
3: The best thing about it is it's really exciting. We got complete vindication because basically what happened was the government admitted that we don't know what these spots, these bright lights are, but basically you can help the government because the thing we're finding out is the government's not that bright, and they need our...
4: ABC News, I'm Dave Packer. The country on Friday marked 25 years since the September 11th attacks, a day that killed nearly 3,000 people. Outside Shanksville, Pennsylvania, a National Park Service ceremony in the field where hijacked flight 93 crashed 25 years ago. 40 passengers and crew trying to take controls of the plane believed to be headed to Washington, D.C. Governor Josh Shapiro remembering their courage.
5: Their heroism inspired a nation and brought people together. Their call of let's roll became the mantra of a grieving nation.
4: At Ground Zero, family members read the names of those killed in the attacks one by one. Prices keep rising, the cost of energy playing a big part, says Friday's report, pushing inflation to 3.4% as investors now expecting a Fed rate hike next week. Seoul says North Korea Friday launched another round of ballistic missiles towards the sea. This is ABC News.
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7: Weather. More clouds on Saturday, feeling more humid as temperatures approach 80. A slight chance for showers during the day, but more likely around some heavier rain and thunder arriving late in the evening and overnight. This will end early Sunday with the sun breaking out and highs in the mid-80s with only a slight chance with the leftover shower or storm. I'm meteorologist Ava Marie on WBAL News Radio 1090 and FM 101.5.
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9: Okay, gang. So chances are there'll never be an emergency ever, ever again.
10: Mm-hmm.
9: But just in case, let's talk about a plan.
10: Okay.
9: So who's going to do what? 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
8: Good morning and welcome to WBAL TV 11 News Saturday morning. Janine has the morning off. We're going to get to all of our top stories in just a moment, though. First, a check outside with meteorologist Valencia Jenkins, and it feels muggy this morning.
9: Yeah, we're back into that muggy type of morning. Moisture is in the air. Not really seeing any widespread rainfall this morning. This is just radar noise. So it is going to be dry for the majority of the day. We're taking a live look into Annapolis, not seeing any ripples on the water there. It's pretty calm, and it's just going to be a nice start to the day. Now, even though it is muggy, our temperatures are a little cooler compared to yesterday, looking at 64 at BWI Marshall, the upper 60s downtown, 62 in Towson, and the few spots in the 50s to start off the day. Moving into this afternoon, you'll see quite a bit of cloud cover, maybe a peak of sunshine here and there, but then temperatures making it into the 80s, and then we'll have a slight chance of a shower or two later in to the day. I'll tell you more about what we can expect as we move through our weekend in a few minutes.
8: All right, thanks, Valencia. And just a heads up, new for you this morning. If you take 795 South from Route 140, the road is still shut down hours after a hazmat situation that started before midnight. The Baltimore County Fire Department saying a gas tanker truck caught fire. Take a look at this video from one of our traffic cameras. Just moments after that fire started, you can see the large plume of smoke over the scene. It happened again before midnight along 795 at 140 in Reisterstown. Officials saying that truck was carrying around 8,000 gallons of gas. So as you can imagine, cleanup is still underway. Thankfully, no one was injured and the cause remains under investigation. Also in Baltimore County, six high school students are recovering after being hit by a car just moments after being dismissed from school. Tori Yorgi has more from Dundalk.
10: Good morning. About 15 minutes or so after dismissal, those kids were walking down the sidewalk we're on. You can actually still see the tire marks in the ground here from that vehicle that hit them as they were less than half a mile from Dundalk High School. Police officers blocking off the path where students walk each day before and after school.
11: I usually walk this way.
10: But on Friday, Dundalk High School student Elias Shemesh walked home later than usual, coming across this scene by Delvale and Hollibird Avenues.
11: It's dangerous. It's crazy. I would never expect it, but I feel like it was eventually going to happen because so many people come flying down the road.
10: Baltimore County Police say it was around 2:45, shortly after dismissal time, when a car hit six juveniles. Baltimore County Public Schools confirms those children are Dundalk High School students and were walking home from school when the car hit them. Police say they were taken to the hospital with what they describe as non-life-threatening injuries.
12: It's terrible. Actually, my homegirl daughter's one of them.
10: Nyjah Dozier says her friend's daughter was unconscious for a short period, but is now recovering in the hospital.
12: But they should not be having a speeding up and down the street where his kids at, though.
13: Yeah. Is speeding kind of an issue around here on this road?
12: Everywhere down here, because it's all these young kids.
10: And while police have not confirmed what caused this crash,
14: I feel like cars really zoomed down here.
10: Others echo that speeding is an issue during dismissal times.
14: I think that they should probably have some other precautions here other than just the speed cameras right in front of the school. Maybe some speed bumps or another camera.
11: I mean, they have crossing guards and stuff, but I don't think it's the school's fault.
10: And this stretch of road may look familiar to some. Back in 2019, we told you 15-year-old Trinity Brooks was on the sidewalk when she was hit by a vehicle. This memorial is still here for her in honor of her young life. She did unfortunately pass away. It is unclear at this point if any charges will come out of Friday's situation here. In Dundalk, Tori Yorkie, WBAL TV 11 News.
8: Baltimore police are investigating after a transgender woman in her mid-30s was murdered early Friday morning in the Charles Village area. City police found the body along North Calvert Street near East 24th.
15: The transgender woman who was murdered in the Charles Village area, this is not only a former client of ours, but is also a friend of many of the people here on our staff. And it has affected us greatly, greatly, greatly. In fact, we had to have a meeting this morning to make sure staff was okay to even start to open the doors this morning.
8: A vigil is planned for Sunday at 7 o'clock at the scene of the crime. Police are still looking for a suspect. The Baltimore County man convicted of killing his young son and shooting two others will now spend the rest of his life behind bars. Mark Jones Jr. was sentenced to life in prison plus 185 years. Jones killed his four-year-old son, Jacoby Jones, in Rosedale on Christmas Eve in 2024 and then shot the victim's mother and one-year-old sister before shooting himself. Both mother and daughter survived. Well, meantime, the man who murdered a woman and her grandmother in Baltimore County will spend the rest of his life in prison after learning his fate in the murder of another woman. Brian Cherry beat Sierra Johnson to death in July of 2024. Police used DNA from a backpack that had a crowbar inside to tie Cherry to Johnson's murder. Meanwhile, he is also awaiting sentencing after being convicted in the murders of Autumn Harvery and her grandmother, Iona Sellers, just a month before killing Johnson. In addition, Cherry is already serving 40 years in prison for the attempted murder of a man in Baltimore City. A 15-year-old is now recovering at home in Cecil County this morning, just days after being flown to shock trauma after a head-to-head collision during a football game at Calvert Hall. That medevac landed on the football field Thursday night, and this all happened during the freshman-sophomore game between Calvert Hall and Northeast. That student was later diagnosed with a concussion, and experts with Patient First say they do see more concussions with the start of every new sports season, and if an athlete notices the symptoms, they should stop playing, get cleared by a doctor before returning in order to avoid long-term issues.
16: A lot of times with student athletes, we see that, you know, they want to get back on that field that next day. They don't, you know, they don't care. They just want to get back. They want to help their team. They're playing football, whatever sport they're playing. They want to get back and start helping. But you really need to look at like long term and what's safe, you know, for the child.
8: Well, the student athlete's mother tells 11 News he is resting at home with his family and will be back playing when he is cleared by his doctor. Time right now is 5:07, and stay with us. Still ahead on 11 News Saturday morning, honoring the lives lost in the September 11 terror attacks. The ceremony is held from New York to Baltimore and beyond when we come back.
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0: Friday marked 25 years since the September 11 terror attacks, and a quarter of a century later, the country is coming together to honor the lives lost that day and in the years that followed. Chris Pallone has more.
1: It was a somber day filled with solemn remembrances here in Lower Manhattan as New York City paused to mark a quarter century since the deadliest terrorist attack on U.S. soil. At New York's 9/11 Memorial, family members of September 11th victims gathered to listen to the reading of the names, the list of the nearly 3,000 people who died when hijackers crashed four planes on this day in 2001. This year, a new addition to the program, a moment of silence at the end of the event to remember all the people who died from breathing the toxic air here in the months following the attack. That number now estimated to be at least 5,000 people. The four living former presidents and Vice President J.D. Vance attended the ceremony here in New York. President Trump spoke at the 9/11 ceremony at the Pentagon, honoring the people who died there, saying the U.S. is stronger now than it's ever been. Family members and friends also gathered near Shanksville, Pennsylvania, to remember the heroic passengers and crew members who overwhelmed the hijackers of United Flight 93 and stopped them from crashing the plane in Washington. The memorial events conclude in New York with the moving tradition, the tribute in light, two blue beams visible for miles shooting into the night sky, representing the Twin Towers, lighting up the night sky at sunset and remaining on overnight until sunrise. Many people here in New York say they want these remembrances and memorials to continue every single year on this date so that a nation that promised to never forget won't. In Lower Manhattan, Chris Pallone, NBC News.
0: Here in Baltimore, city leaders gathered outside of the World Trade Center downtown for a wreath-laying and memorial ceremony honoring the lives lost, the families of the victims, and all of the first responders who ran toward the danger that day. And in Baltimore County, leaders gathered in Parkville to commemorate the lives lost 25 years ago, bells tolled at the exact times the two planes hit the Twin Towers. On Thursday, flags were planted along Putty Hill Avenue in honor of the Path of Honor. That is for the 2,977 victims that day and 10 more for the unborn babies of the expectant mothers who were killed. A Patriot Run was held in Fort Meade Friday to honor those killed in the attacks. Soldiers, sailors, airmen, Marines, Coast Guardsmen, and more all participated in that race to remember going down in the falling rain yesterday. And you can see more on how Marylanders commemorated the anniversary. It will all be in our WBAL TV 11 news app and on WBALTV.com. Time right now is 5:12, and still ahead this morning, the cyclospora outbreak has finally come to an end. The announcement from the CDC and what that means when it comes to making a salad, Delencia, when we come back. And is it going to be sunny today?
2: Look, we may see peaks of sunshine, but I'm excited to hear that story, by the way. I've been missing a Caesar salad. It's classic. But look, maybe you can have a salad outside. The rain will be holding off, but we will see a little peek of sunshine here and there to answer your question, Jen. We'll talk more about the forecast in a few minutes.
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9: Today, that as far as the rain, it should hold off until later on in the day. So we're checking out our weather conditions over the Inner Harbor. It is quiet, just a beautiful start to the day, but a little cooler compared to yesterday. 64 temperature at BWI Marshall, looking at the upper 60s at downtown, 63 in Westminster, 65 in Frederick. And then as we move into the afternoon, we'll see peaks of sunshine here and there, but otherwise we're going to continue to see temperatures on the rise into the low 80s. Clouds will increase once again, and we will have another chance of rain later on into the day. So just keep an eye out for that as we have any evening plans. But checking out today's highs across the area, 81 for Baltimore and Annapolis as well. The upper 70s in Westminster, as there will be cloudy skies across the area. Now, we'll have more consistent rain showers overnight and into early tomorrow morning. 71 is going to be the overnight low, looking at the low 70s in Westminster. And then moving into the end of the day, we'll continue to have the 60s across the area. Now, here's a look at futurecast, where we'll continue to see a slight chance of showers. Looking into Westminster area, that's where we're really going to see showers really picking up overnight. And so you may hear a rumble of thunder overnight, maybe waking you up from that beauty sleep. But eventually throughout the morning, things will be calm down. And that's good news for those heading out to watch the game. The Ravens, they are on the road. They are going to be taking on the Colts. The kickoff will be in that 1 p.m. hour, and we're going to have partly cloudy skies with temperatures in the 80s there in Indiana. But here at home, temperatures will be in the mid 80s. And so with the showers tapering off by the afternoon, that's going to be great weather for those heading out to pubs and restaurants and just getting ready for an exciting new season for the Ravens. I'm certainly excited to get out and about. Looking into Monday, as we're starting a new work week, it is certainly going to be drier and temperatures are going to be in the 70s.
11: Thanks, Delencia. They also have that big watch party tomorrow night at the stadium as well, so that's going to be loads of fun. In this morning's medical alert, the number of kids taking GLP-1 drugs is rapidly increasing. Prescriptions for drugs like Zepbound and Wegovy surged more than 300% among kids ages 8 to 11 with obesity. That is despite a lack of FDA approval in this age group. Now, most kids who received GLP-1 drugs had severe obesity and comorbidities such as high blood pressure and sleep apnea, indicating that these drugs are usually reserved for high-risk kids. Despite the increase in kids taking GLP-1s, prescribing remains relatively low. Just 0.6% of kids with obesity were given GLP-1s across the entire study period. Brain aneurysms may be more common than previously thought. A new analysis finds the percentage of healthy adults with an unruptured brain aneurysm has more than doubled over the past two decades, from about 3% to nearly 7%, or roughly 1 in 15 adults. Researchers say aging and better imaging explain only part of the increase, suggesting that other risk factors may be involved. Aneurysms are more common among women, older adults, smokers, and those with high blood pressure. Researchers don't recommend widespread screening, but they do say targeted screening may benefit people who are at a higher risk. Well, the CDC says this summer's outbreak of cyclosporiosis is now tied to iceberg lettuce, and it's now over. Mary Bell Gonzalez has more.
12: The months-long Cyclospora outbreak linked to iceberg lettuce sourced from central Mexico and recalled by Taylor Farms de Mexico is over, according to the CDC.
13: They know that the product is now off the shelf, the associated or the implicated product. And then second, it's been the cases have dramatically decreased.
12: Cyclospora spread to 21 states, killed two people, and sickened more than 12,000 others, marking the largest outbreak on record in the U.S.
14: The big symptoms are abdominal cramping, nausea, vomiting. We are hearing this, quote, explosive diarrhea. But think diarrhea that's multiple episodes per day, not going away, associated with cramping.
12: While the CDC says the public health threat is no more, experts recommend always taking steps to ensure food safety.
13: Washing your hands is really important before and after working with food, keeping it stored at the right temperature, when appropriate, cooking it, not letting it sit on your shelves longer than the expiration date.
12: Meanwhile, the FDA is continuing its outbreak investigation.
13: There's still an important effort to continue to investigate, to really get to the root cause of what caused it. And the purpose of them continuing to investigate it is so that they can find that out and then implement strategies to prevent future outbreaks.
12: I'm Maribel Gonzalez reporting.
11: Well, stay with us. Still ahead, you don't have to spend a lot of money to look good. Our National Consumer Unit will have a look at some of the ways that you can reset your closet this fall without, you know, Frankie the Bank when we come back.
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16: The next flight has landed, and the Ravens' new uniform collection will be on display this season. A rare whiteout kicks off the home slate on Sunday, September 20th. Wear white, bring the noise, and help drown out the Saints. Purple rises on Thursday, November 5th versus the Jaguars. And darkness falls on Monday, November 16th against the Chargers as the Darkness helmet makes its debut. White noise, purple rising, darkness falls. All coming to the bank this season.
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0: So sometimes when I'm thinking about trends, my fear is I buy something, it goes out of style.
21: So you need to think about your personal style and what feels true to you. You need to ask yourself, what do I like and does this feel good for me? And if you want to tap into a trend, the perfect way to do is how can I wear this multiple times? Right now, something like this burgundy slip dress is really popular, but putting this sheer turtleneck underneath that dress creates a completely new outfit.
0: Yeah.
21: And then you can also, my favorite too, is what I'm wearing right now, a leather jacket.
0: It's so chic. I love a leather jacket.
21: It's stylish. It makes you feel kind of edgy and fun. It's something that I love to tap into all the time when it comes to a dress is changing the length. You could essentially fold this inward and you can either safety pin it. Sometimes I get crazy if I have cute brooches.
0: Okay.
21: I can add a brooch and make it purposeful. And sometimes people will think you have an entirely new dress.
0: I also love that burgundy and satin is trending right now.
21: You're tapped in. You know what's happening right
0: Nailed
21: now.
0: Nailed it. Fantastic.
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22: No, seriously, my daughter has me hunting down every Goodwill in the area looking for finds. It's true. And I need Delencia to help style me because that woman knows how to dress. Stay with us. Still ahead in our next half hour of 11 News Saturday morning. The Ravens on the road for week one, but a different sport taking place over the weekend. I don't know how the puppies are tied in, but I can't wait to figure this out when the rugby action is taking place this weekend when we come back. I love it.
2: I know it. Hey, Jay, going back to the shopping, we got a lot of purple that we are looking for the season coming ahead. We're looking at nice conditions right now, but we'll talk about the weekend forecast for folks who may be heading out to watch the game. We'll talk about that in a few minutes.
3: 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The pivotal midterm elections are just weeks away. With control of Congress hanging in the balance and the future of President Trump's agenda.
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22: Good morning and welcome back to 11 News Saturday morning. Someone that we know is sunning herself in front of palm trees right now. Mm-hmm. That's why we're here today. And you know what? It's going to feel tropical today.
4: Yeah.
22: At least it does right now.
4: Yeah, the humidity at the very least is here. And so it is going to continue to feel a little muggy out there. We're looking at our live conditions over the Inner Harbor. And it's just a bit quiet right now. A bit on the chillier side for some folks in the 50s. Looking at 50s.

0: to figure out the cause. The analysis on site and away from the plant started 2 weeks ago, and David Collins got a firsthand look at what's being done to try to mitigate the smell.
1: Baltimore DPW is in the process of developing a comprehensive odor control plan. Immediate steps have already been taken. They gave us an exclusive look at what they're doing.
2: This is our major pretreatment for all of the influent that comes into the plants. We're going to look at the headworks. We're going to look at the three-stage odor scrubbers and how we deal with hydrogen sulfide gas.
1: Michael Holman, Deputy Director of DPW Water and Wastewater, used a model to show us key components of the treatment process.
3: All the white piping that you see here, this is all part of the odor scrubber equipment.
1: He then drove us to specific areas of the 500-acre site to see it firsthand.
4: What is the city's odor control plans?
2: There's the component with one engineering firm that is looking on site and looking at engineering assessments for existing processes. And then there's another engineering firm that's actually doing an odor dispersion study and looking both on site and off site.
4: Is the plant getting a bum rap?
2: Now, the data is telling us that there may be some contribution here from on the plant, but there is definitely other factors at play here.
1: Low tide in Back River could be releasing stinky organic material. There are also other industrial plants in the area. MDE has two air monitoring devices on site. For the past year, DPW has been meeting monthly with MDE and community groups to discuss odor concerns and the work underway at the plant.
2: From the beginning and to the end, we are looking to mitigate odors at every step.
4: And part of the process, you apply deodorizers.
2: Correct.
4: Tell us about that.
2: Okay, so we add an odor neutralizer at our gravity sludge thickener area. We liken that to Febreze.
1: DPW is in the process of removing material temporarily stored in lagoons during the winter and shipping it to out-of-state landfills. The red rooftop building is the first stage of a three-phased odor scrubbing removal process. The egg building is a digester. It breaks down organic sewage sludge. The byproduct of this process is methane gas, which the plant is currently flaming. There are plans to use the gas to generate power for the plant. DPW officials say a comprehensive analysis of what's causing the stench is important.
2: Because what I would be fearful of is that we do all these efforts here on the plant, and it doesn't necessarily pay off into the community and get them the relief that they're so desperately seeking.
1: The outside engineering firms contracted for the comprehensive odor control plan will finish their work by the end of this year or early January. Reporting from the Back River Wastewater Treatment Plant, David Collins, WBIL-TV 11 News.
0: A major investment in battling invasive catfish in the Chesapeake Bay. Congressman Andy Harris is providing new funding to processors to allow them to expand. The grants from $50,000 to $2 million will help those processors grow their facilities, purchase equipment, and then increase their processing capacity. The invasive species affects blue crabs and native fish populations in our water. The congressman hopes this money will help remove more invasive fish from the bay. Well, some people may soon be able to move their cars from the Empire Towers building in Glen Burnie. Finally, drivers got the email last night saying that about half of the cars will be moved on September 21st. However, it is not good news for everyone. The other half of the cars will take longer, and some of them were damaged by the partial collapse of that building. Drivers will be contacted on a case-by-case basis. Rugby's greatest rivalry is here in Baltimore this weekend. Two of the best teams in rugby, South Africa's Springboks and New Zealand's All Blacks, will face off at M&T Bank Stadium this afternoon. Brianna Ross has more on the excitement and the economic impact that this could have on the city.
5: You can't go far in Baltimore City without seeing someone in a Springboks jersey or an All Blacks jersey. People coming in from all over the world ready to support the best teams in rugby.
6: This is also my first time seeing an international game. I was born and raised in South Africa, and so the Springboks is in my DNA. And an opportunity to come after a seven-hour drive to see them just was the right thing to do.
7: I'm blown away by just how many rugby supporters are here from both teams. Like, everywhere I look, I'm seeing the people. So I think we're kind of it's a takeover weekend for us.
5: And before New Zealand's All Blacks take the field to face South Africa's Springboks, they're taking a load off, playing with puppies as part of Show Your Soft Side, a campaign to end animal abuse.
8: Just carrying them and gives you a bit of a nice little cuddle and a bit of a joy.
5: A bit of joy before a big game in Baltimore. The first time

0: The Springboks and the All Blacks will face each other on American soil.
1: It's just going to grow the game, I think, and hopefully a lot of Americans take on the sport in the next couple of years.
2: Rugby's, you know, definitely taking off in the States, and it's cool to come over here. It's the third time over playing in the States, and the fans are awesome.
0: And with lots of fans comes a big economic impact for Baltimore businesses.
3: We're expecting a lot of people in Baltimore, and we're hoping to get a lot of rugby fans in the tap room.
4: What we do know is you can't get a hotel at the Marriott. We know that the restaurants are packed.
0: Downtown Partnership of Baltimore president and CEO Shalonda Stokes says those are all good signs as Baltimore contends for a chance to host the 2031 Rugby World Cup.
4: Whatever those criteria and how those numbers rank, we want to make sure that we are all doing whatever we can to help make that checkbox a yes.
0: The big match starts at 5 p.m. Saturday here at M&T Bank Stadium. We'll have a list of some of the events happening across the area on our website for you at M&T Bank Stadium. I'm Brianna Ross, WBAL TV 11 News.
5: Yeah, what a cool thing to happen. Well, stay with us. Still ahead this morning, a raise going to certain airline workers, the Labor Day announcement from the governor, and who else could soon be seeing a bump in their paychecks when we come back.
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5: Traffic.
7: On the inner loop of the Beltway in Towson, there's a crash. There's right lanes blocked right near the Harrisburg Expressway. Traffic is slow from Charles Street. As for the outer loop of the Beltway, there's no issues. You should be at the posted speed limit. On to 83. From Cockeysville to the city, no delays northbound or southbound. 95 from the Beltway north to Aberdeen, you're good to go both north and south. Currently, there's no problems at the Harbor Tunnel or the Fort McHenry. On to 97, from the city to Annapolis, clear on the northbound side and on the southbound side. And if you happen to be traveling between the two beltways, there's no issues on 95 or the BW Parkway. From the Mattress Warehouse Traffic Desk, I'm Albie D, WBAL News Radio 1090 and FM 101.5.
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5: For support workers at DWI Thurgood Marshall Airport, and he also pledged to create a pathway to raising the minimum wage for airport workers who are not under contract by the Maryland Aviation Administration. David Collins has more.
11: The 120 airport workers getting a dollar raise are largely unnoticed and unsung heroes. They take care of passengers and make sure their travel experience is good. They keep the facility clean and safe. Think about this. Everything goes through the airport first. Viruses, diseases, germs, you name it. And airport support workers who are on the front line risk getting sick the most. Employees such as Kiara Barnes, who provide wheelchair access to travelers, are vital to day-to-day operations. Kiara says she struggles to make ends meet.
12: Our current wages is so low that I must rely on government assistance programs like Medicaid, SNAP, and housing vouchers.
11: Governor Moore used this Labor Day to announce Kiara and other direct contract workers for the Maryland Aviation Administration are getting a dollar increase in pay to $18 an hour, effective immediately.
13: We're serious about making sure that our families are supported, and people who choose to serve the public should be treated fairly.
14: When we have workers who are paid a competitive wage
9: Everyone benefits. Workers' families benefit. Small businesses benefit. Maryland's economy benefits.
14: Happy Labor Week, Happy Labor Month, Happy Labor Year.
11: With the exception of a tense and uneven relationship with AFSCME, the governor touted his track record with labor in general. He raised the state's minimum wage 2 years ahead of schedule. His administration delivered $23 million in back pay for current and former correctional employees. The governor expanded collective bargaining rights to state supervisors and non-tenure faculty at colleges. The administration gave library workers the right to organize.
15: And we are here to celebrate a $1 an hour raise, which will make a real difference for those BWI contract employees.
11: The governor also vowed to introduce emergency legislation next session to create a pathway to raising the minimum wage for indirect contract workers. As many as 800 people would benefit. The governor says that effort will be supported by a Salisbury University study to evaluate wages, benefits, and retention at the airport. Reporting from BWI Thurgood Marshall Airport, David Collins, WBIL-TV 11 News.
5: Well, stay with us. Still ahead this morning, big name authors coming to Westminster later this month. We're going to have a preview of the upcoming Carroll Book Festival when we come back in Delencia. Anything book themed you can imagine is also going to be on sale.
16: That sounds like a lot of fun. And look, we'll have dry weather for much of the day, so no soggy pages. We're going to talk more about our forecast in a few minutes.

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1: An accident just before the tunnel has been cleared,
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3: Left lane is blocked southbound 95.
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7: A nice weekend forecast. At least right now, we're starting off quite calm across the area. So if you're heading out and about, enjoy the morning. Right now, it's a little cool out there in some areas. We're looking at the 60s for the most part, but a few cool spots farther north are in the 50s. Looking at 64 at BWI Marshall, the upper 60s downtown. Good morning, Towson. You're at 62 degrees, and we're looking at 67 in Mount Airy, 64 in Westminster at this hour. Gradual cloudiness towards the afternoon. May see a peak of sunshine earlier in the day, but as we increase in cloud cover, we'll have a chance of rain later into the day, and then could even hear a rumble of thunder later on into our nighttime hours. Temperatures across the area topping off in the low 80s, the upper 70s for Westminster, 80 in Hagerstown, 81 in Annapolis, and the low 80s along the eastern shore as well. Temperatures tonight falling into the 70s with the cloud cover and the chance of rain. It may be a couple of degrees warmer by tomorrow morning, and again, we'll have that chance of showers and even some rain in the mix. As far as our weekend forecast, out of the 2 days, I would deem Sunday as probably the better day. Really, each day you can expect some nice and calm weather. For today, Saturday, the calmer weather is in the beginning of the day, and then for Sunday, the better weather is for the end of the day. So we're going to continue to see temperatures in the 80s, a tad bit warmer into our Sunday. Here's a look at future cast showing that rain trying to move in by Saturday evening. This is a look at early Sunday morning. We have some rain moving into the mix, and then it'll be out of here by the time we make our way into the later morning hours. Good news for folks who may be headed out to check on the Ravens, the game here. Looking at our 7 day forecast, we're going to have those temperatures in the 70s, few spots in the 80s, more sunshine for our new work week. It is going to be quite nice. Looking at another chance of rain on Friday with a 20% chance of showers.
8: And that's a beautiful week ahead. Well, the Carroll County Public Library busy getting ready for a first-time event. The Farm Museum in Westminster will play host to readers of all levels and families for the inaugural Carroll Book Festival. And there are some big names attending.
9: Richard Chismar is from Harford County, and he will be joining us. His son also writes.
10: At the Finksburg branch of the Carroll County Public Library, on display just a small sampling of the over 100 authors who will be at the first ever Carroll Book Festival Saturday, September 19th at the Farm Museum.
9: Not only will we have about 50 national best-selling authors, but also about 50 of our own local homegrown talent. We also have The Dork Diaries, which is Rachel Renee and Nikki Russell. They take up a whole shelf in our library.
10: Best-selling author Jodi Picoult is headlining the event that will include literary-themed vendors and food trucks.
11: We have over 100 vendors altogether. Many of them will have book-related merchandise. So they'll have, of course, book bags, book jewelry, book afghans, candles, tea, chocolate, you name it. If you can label it with some sort of book-ish kind of thing, they will have them.
8: The event is free. It runs from 10 until 4, but at 9 o'clock, there's going to be a special children's book character breakfast. So think characters from your favorite kids' book, like Bluey.
11: We have Bluey and Bingo, who will be there, the Gruffalo, the Blue Crayon from the Box of Lost Crayons, and of course, we'll have our own Corky, who is the library's mascot, the penguin, and Sneaks the cat, who will also be there.
10: All branches of the Carroll County Public Library will be closed on the 19th for the festival. And organizers say, from romance to horror, if you like to read, this festival is for you.
11: Come out and have a wonderful family day talking about books and stories and literacy.
8: Yeah, they're no joke. They don't play when it comes to reading. In fact, Harlan Coben is going to be in Westminster tonight. Stay with us. Still ahead, we're going to take a look at sports. Plus, Delencia has another look at your weekend forecast when we come back. Stay with us. You're watching 11 News Saturday morning.
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12: The next flight has landed, and the Ravens' new uniform collection will be on display this season. A rare whiteout kicks off the home slate on Sunday, September 20th. 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And darkness falls on Monday, November 16th against the Chargers as the Darkness helmet makes its debut. White noise, purple rising, darkness falls. 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
8: Game one of a massive three-game series, sitting 3 games out of a wild card spot. The O's now have a steep hill to climb if they want to be playing baseball in October. So let's go ahead and take a look at those highlights. Second pitch of the game, Dylan Beavers hits a home run off of Max Scherzer. O's take a 1-0 lead almost immediately. And then the Birds poured it on in the second. 6 straight hits to start the inning. And with the bases loaded, Heston Kjerstad singles to right field to drive in a run. O's go up 2-0. Same inning, Colton Cowser hits a ball to left field. Turns into a 2-run double. By the time this inning is over, the Orioles had a 6-run lead. They would hold on to that to win 7-4. O's remain just 3 games out of a wild card spot now with 14 games games to go in the regular season. And now we are just over 24 hours away from the start of the Ravens' first regular season game. And when the team hits the field this week in Indy, head coach Jesse Minter and offensive coordinator Declan Doyle will both be in new roles for the first time. And this week at practice, the two talked about their mindsets heading into a new era. For Jesse Minter, Sunday is going to mark the first time that he walks on the field for a game as head coach. He has a lot of former experience to help guide him, though. He started coaching as an intern at Notre Dame in 2006, and he is comfortable with the Ravens after spending 2017 through 2020 as a defensive assistant for John Harbaugh's staff. Minter will also call the defensive plays in addition to his duties as head coach. Declan Doyle is in his first year as an offensive coordinator. The 30-year-old said earlier in the week that he views a new staff as a positive thing because that means the film on the team is limited and they can use the element of surprise to their advantage. Both coaches this week giving us a look at their mentality as they gear up for Indy.
17: I think there's always the opener. There's always this anxious feeling in the opener. And again, it kind of goes back to just the level of respect you have for other coaches in the league and the time that they put in and the changes that they may make. So, again, you just try not to go into the game assuming that you know what's going to happen and that, you know, it's going to be about handling things, adjusting to things, not getting too high, not getting too low.
18: Coach Payton used to talk about it's a blind race. Like, you get to training camp, and it's this blind race. You don't know where anybody else is, and all you can really focus on is the process and what's in front of you every day. That's really what we've tried to do. You get your first snapshot of really where you're at in that first game.
8: All right, well, it all gets going tomorrow when it counts for real. The Ravens taking on the Colts in Indy, kickoff set for 1 o'clock. Stay with us. Here's a look at what's still ahead this morning on 11 News Saturday morning. A crash in Dundalk sends six high school students to the hospital. What we know about the car that hit the teens and how police are responding. Valencia?
7: And we're looking at a dry forecast to start the day today, but there will be some rain showers that can linger into our Sunday. We'll have a look at our weekend forecast in just a few minutes.

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1: Good morning and welcome back to WBAL TV 11 News Saturday morning. We're going to get to all of our top stories for you in just a moment. First, though, a check outside with Delencia Jenkins. It's pretty muggy out there this morning.
2: Yeah, it is pretty muggy, but looking at the camera, though, it's quiet, so that's good. But the mugginess will help to fuel some showers and maybe even a rumble of thunder or two later on in the day, really towards nighttime. So you have plenty of hours to get out and enjoy the day. Our temperature is a tad bit cooler compared to yesterday, but with that humidity on the rise, it is feeling a little bit muggier. Looking at 65 at BWI Marshall, 70 downtown, 62 in Towson. We're in the 60s for many areas farther north, although a few cooler spots like Hereford and Aberdeen, you're in the upper 50s. Now we're going to warm up into the low 80s for this afternoon. May see a peak of sunshine here and there once we get to sunrise, and then there will be a slight chance of showers that will really pick up into our overnight, and so we'll have some showers on the first half of the day tomorrow, but then the better half will be towards the end of the day. We'll talk more about what we can expect throughout the weekend in a few minutes.
1: Thanks, Delencia. New for you this morning, if you take 795 south from Route 140, the road still shut down more than 6 hours after a hazmat situation started, and it did start right before midnight. Baltimore County Fire Department saying that a gas tanker truck caught fire overnight. This is video from one of our traffic cams just moments after that fire began, and you can see that huge plume of smoke over the scene. Officials say that truck was carrying around 8,000 gallons of gas, and as you can imagine, cleanup is still underway. Thankfully, no one is hurt, and the cause is under investigation. Also in Baltimore County, six high school students are recovering after being hit by a car just moments after being dismissed from school. Tori Yorgi has more from Dundalk.
3: Good morning. About 15 minutes or so after dismissal, those kids were walking down the sidewalk we're on. You can actually still see the tire marks in the ground here from that vehicle that hit them as they were less than half a mile from Dundalk High School. Police officers blocking off the path where students walk each day before and after school.
4: I usually walk this way.
3: But on Friday, Dundalk High School student Elias Shemesh walked home later than usual, coming across this scene by Delvale and Hollibird Avenues.
4: It's dangerous. It's crazy. I would never expect it, but I feel like it was eventually going to happen because so many people come flying down the road.
3: Baltimore County Police say it was around 2:45, shortly after dismissal time, when a car hit six juveniles. Baltimore County Public Schools confirms those children are Dundalk High School students and were walking home from school when the car hit them. Police say they were taken to the hospital with what they describe as non-life-threatening injuries.
5: It's terrible. Actually, my homegirl daughter's one of them.
3: Nyjah Dozier says her friend's daughter was unconscious for a short period, but is now recovering in the hospital.
5: But they should not be having a speed up and down the street where his kids at, though.
3: Yeah. Is speeding kind of an issue around here on this road?
5: Everywhere down here, because it's all these young kids.
3: And while police have not confirmed what caused this crash,
6: I feel like cars really zoomed down here.
3: Others echo that speeding is an issue during dismissal times.
6: I think that they should probably have some other precautions here other than just the speed cameras right in front of the school. Maybe some speed bumps or another camera.
4: I mean, they have crossing guards and stuff, but I don't think it's the school's fault.
3: And this stretch of road may look familiar to some. Back in 2019, we told you 15-year-old Trinity Brooks was on the sidewalk when she was hit by a vehicle. This memorial is still here for her in honor of her young life. She did unfortunately pass away. It is unclear at this point if any charges will come out of Friday's situation here. In Dundalk, Tori Yorgi, WBAL TV 11 News.
1: Baltimore police are investigating after a transgender woman in her mid-30s was murdered early Friday morning in the Charles Village area. City police found the body along North Calvert Street near East 24th.
7: The transgender woman who was murdered in the Charles Village area is not only a former client of ours, but is also a friend of many of the people here on our staff. And it has affected us greatly, greatly, greatly. In fact, we had to have a meeting this morning to make sure staff was okay to even start to open the doors this morning.
1: A vigil is planned for Sunday at 7 o'clock at the scene of the crime, and police are still looking for a suspect. The Baltimore County man convicted of killing his young son and shooting two others will now spend the rest of his life behind bars. Mark Jones Jr. was sentenced to life in prison plus 185 years. Jones killed his four-year-old son, Jacoby Jones, in Rosedale on Christmas Eve in 2024 and then shot the victim's mother and one-year-old sister before shooting himself. Both mom and daughter survived. Meantime, the man who murdered a woman and her grandmother in Baltimore County will spend the rest of his life behind bars after learning his fate in the murder of another woman. Brian Cherry beat Sierra Johnson to death in July of 2024. Police used DNA from a backpack with a crowbar inside to tie Cherry to Johnson's murder. Meanwhile, he is also awaiting sentencing after being convicted in the murders of Autumn Harvery and her grandmother, Iona Sellers, just a month before killing Johnson. In addition, Cherry is already serving 40 years in prison for the attempted murder of a man in Baltimore City. A 15-year-old is now recovering at home in Cecil County this morning, just days after being flown to shock trauma after a head-to-head hit. That happened during a football game at Calvert Hall. Now, the medevac had to land on the field Thursday night. This all happened during the freshman-sophomore game between Calvert Hall and Northeast. The student was later diagnosed with a concussion, and experts with Patient First say they do see more concussions with the start of every new sports season. And if athletes notice symptoms, they should stop playing and get cleared by a doctor before returning. This is all to avoid long-term issues.
8: A lot of times with student athletes, we see that, you know, they want to get back on that field that next day. They don't, you know, they don't care. They just want to get back. They want to help their team. They're playing football, whatever sport they're playing. They want to get back and start helping. But you really need to look at like long term and what's safe, you know, for the child.
1: Well, the student athlete's mother telling us that he is now resting at home with his family and will be back playing when he is cleared by a doctor. And just an update for you, we are now hearing that Route 140 is shut down in both directions right there at Gores Mill near 795. That's for an overnight hazmat situation. We're going to have an update in just a little while. Stay with us. Still ahead on 11 News Saturday morning, honoring the lives lost in the September 11 terror attacks. The ceremony is held from New York to Baltimore and beyond when we come back.
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9: Traffic.
10: Here we go. Let's start with the tunnels. No issues being reported for the Fort McHenry Tunnel or even the Harbor Tunnel. Both tubes are at the postage speed limit. On to 95 from the Beltway north to Aberdeen. Lanes are clear on the northbound side as well as on the southbound side. On to 83 from Cockeysville to the city. Nothing in the roadway slowing you down north or south. Now on to the Beltway. I looked at the cameras around the Beltway and I didn't see any delays. You should be at the postage speed limit both on the inner loop and on the outer loop. On 97 from the city to Annapolis, you're good to go both north and south. And if you are traveling between the two beltways, whether it's on the BW Parkway or 95, you're not tapping the brakes. From the Mattress Warehouse Traffic Desk, I'm Albie D, WBAL News Radio 1090 and FM 101.5.
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13: 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A rare whiteout kicks off the home slate on Sunday, September 20th. 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Purple rises on Thursday, November 5th versus the Jaguars. And darkness falls on Monday, November 16th against the Chargers as the Darkness helmet makes its debut. White noise, purple rising, darkness falls. 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
1: Later, the country is coming together to honor the lives lost that day and in the years that followed. Chris Pallone has more.
20: It was a somber day filled with solemn remembrances here in Lower Manhattan as New York City paused to mark a quarter century since the deadliest terrorist attack on U.S. soil. At New York's 9/11 Memorial, family members of September 11th victims gathered to listen to the reading of the names, the list of the nearly 3,000 people who died when hijackers crashed four planes on this day in 2001. This year, a new addition to the program, a moment of silence at the end of the event to remember all the people who died from breathing the toxic air here in the months following the attack. That number now estimated to be at least 5,000 people. The four living former presidents and Vice President J.D. Vance attended the ceremony here in New York. President Trump spoke at the 9/11 ceremony at the Pentagon, honoring the people who died there, saying the U.S. is stronger now than it's ever been. Family members and friends also gathered near Shanksville, Pennsylvania, to remember the heroic passengers and crew members who overwhelmed the hijackers of United Flight 93 and stopped them from crashing the plane in Washington. The memorial events conclude in New York with the moving tradition, the tribute in light, two blue beams visible for miles shooting into the night sky, representing the Twin Towers, lighting up the night sky at sunset and remaining on overnight until sunrise. Many people here in New York say they want these remembrances and memorials to continue every single year on this date so that a nation that promised to never forget won't. In Lower Manhattan, Chris Pallone, NBC News.
1: Well, here in Baltimore, city leaders gathered outside the World Trade Center downtown for a wreath laying and a memorial honoring the lives lost to the families of the victims and the first responders who heroically ran toward danger.
21: And members of our...
1: And in Baltimore County, leaders gathered in Parkville to commemorate the lives lost 25 years ago. Those bells tolling at the exact times the two planes hit the Twin Towers. On Thursday, flags were planted along Putty Hill Avenue in a path of honor for the 2,977 victims that died that day. And they also planted 10 more for the unborn babies of the expectant mothers who were also killed.
22: To change the way we do business as all hands response professionals, certainly our colleagues in law enforcement. And we're just so thankful that the community is honoring its commitment to never forget.
1: Well, a Patriot Run was also held in Fort Meade Friday morning in honor of those killed by the attacks. Soldiers, sailors, airmen, Marines, Coast Guardsmen, and many more all participated in that race in the rain. And as many of us remember what happened that day, we also take time to celebrate some shining examples of bravery and service. For some, that day served as inspiration to step up and defend our freedom. Barry Sims has a story of two FBI agents who say that day changed the course of their lives.
23: The World Trade Center Tower number 1 is on fire.
24: The impact of 9/11 led at least two people now in Baltimore to work for the FBI. Marcus Perry was in college when the planes hit the World Trade Center towers.
25: Once the towers collapsed, we could see the smoke all the way in New York City from New Jersey.
24: Thomas Szymański was a bit younger.
26: One of the reasons that I decided to get into the FBI was because I did grow up in New York. I was in middle school when the towers were hit. I know family members of close friends of mine who died in those attacks.
24: Perry was planning to become a police officer after finishing college, but...
25: That just kind of expedited, if you will. I thought I was going to be a local law enforcement officer, but as a result of 9/11 and the push by Congress at that time to hire a number of federal air marshals, that presented an opportunity for me to enter into the federal government as a law enforcement officer.
24: Perry is now Assistant Special Agent in Charge here in Baltimore. focusing on crisis response and counterterrorism. He says the tragedy, deaths, and destruction in New York and at the Pentagon had a tremendous impact on the agency.
25: We went from a reactive organization to a proactive organization to identify and mitigate threats because it's a zero-fail mission.
24: He says lessons learned include the need to share intelligence and other information with local, state, federal, and international law enforcement partners.
25: We had to strengthen relationships with our partners. We had to identify new techniques and deploy new methods to meet the threat and rely heavily on actually the community as well.
24: What is now considered the biggest threat?
25: Lone wolf actors, folks who are self-radicalizing, they're online at home, and they have the ability to act without a whole lot of direction from necessarily a foreign terrorist organization or any other individual that is directing them to act.
24: He says tips from the public have been a significant part in helping to fight against terrorism. Barry Sims, WBAL-TV 11 News.
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6: I'm so excited. This just made me so happy. This is a live look into Ocean City. Jen, are you seeing this? This is our happy place.
17: Look at this. I love it.
6: So gorgeous. Look at that orange. It's so vibrant. The cloud cover really helped to make a sunrise just that much beautiful. Just take a deep breath, everyone. All right. Look, we are going to have a nice, calm day. We got a beautiful day here. We're starting to see, look, on the other side of this banner here, you can kind of see our sunrise happening. A little bit more cloud cover here. Calm conditions over Baltimore and really over Maryland, as you saw there in Ocean City. We're going to continue to see temperatures on the cooler side through the morning. 65 at BWI Marshall, 70 downtown, looking at 63 in Towson, the 50s in Hereford, and in Aberdeen. So it is a tad bit cooler in a few spots. By the time we make our way into this afternoon, we're going to be in the low 80s. Could see a peak of sunshine here and there. So just enjoy the dry conditions to start. By the end of the day, that's when we could bring in our next chance of rain. And even a rumble of thunder could wake some of us out of our beauty sleep overnight and into tomorrow. But much of the day tomorrow will be on the dry side on the back end of the day. High temperatures once again making it into the low 80s. Few cool spots like Westminster making it into the upper 70s. Cloudy skies all across the area will be in the 60s tonight and a few spots in the 70s as well. And then our weekend forecast, again, both days have chances of rain. Saturday, today, that rain is in the back end of the day. And then for Sunday, that rain is in the front half of the day. So that's perfect timing for those wanting to head out for the Ravens game, or at least to watch the Ravens game. They're not here at home, but many festivities will be happening as it's the start of the regular season. Looking at our future cast here, we're going to have consistent rainfall out west to start, and then scattered showers for us here in the Baltimore metro, especially as we move overnight and into our Sunday morning. It'll be out of here by noon. Should see some sunshine, and again, they will be on the road, that the Ravens, that is, taking on the Colts there in Indiana. Partly cloudy skies there, and temperatures will be in the mid-80s. So if you know any friends, family, or maybe you are hitting the roads or the airport to head to Indiana, that's the conditions there. Here at home, pretty similar, mid-80s by the afternoon. We'll see those showers tapering off by the end of the day, or really the end of the morning. We'll see some sunshine by the end of the day. Monday, we're starting our new work week with temperatures in the 70s, so it's going to be a tad bit cooler. Our next chance of rain will be on Friday.
1: Yeah, Dylan, so you nailed it. We have a lot of Ravens fans heading to Indy for the game. In this morning's medical alert, September is Suicide Awareness Month, and suicide remains one of the most urgent challenges facing servicemen and women. The U.S. Department of Veterans Affairs says the latest data showing 17 veterans die by suicide every day. Mindy Becerra has more on one soldier's survival story, despite two attempts to take her own life, and the important message that she wants all veterans to hear.
0: As a young soldier, Shante Franco says she felt life wasn't worth living. At the time, she didn't know she was struggling with post-traumatic stress disorder.
7: I also wasn't trying to find support because I felt as if I would be burdening others.
0: Franco says she survived two attempts to end her own life, and even then, she couldn't see a future. It wasn't until a neighbor noticed something was off that she finally found the will to relieve herself of that weight she'd been carrying for years.
7: You can't address a problem without talking about the problem in its entirety.
0: Warning signs that someone may be considering suicide can include withdrawing from family, friends, or activities, giving away prized possessions, engaging in reckless behavior, increasing use of alcohol or other substances, neglecting personal care, significant changes in behavior, or talking about feeling trapped, like you're a burden or don't have a purpose.
7: I still have those intrusive thoughts.
0: But Franco says the Wounded Warrior Project helped her to recognize that in those moments, she needs to connect with someone else, and she hopes other struggling veterans do the same.
7: Now I am thriving, I am struggling well, and I'm actively building a life worth living, but that doesn't always mean it's glitter and rainbows. That's something to accept.
1: She really has an incredible story, and that was Mindy Becerra reporting. The Wounded Warrior Project provides programs and services to support veterans and their families, from mental health to career and financial wellness. That organization encourages veterans to not wait for a crisis to seek help. Well, new research shows routine blood tests may help predict a person's likelihood of developing colorectal cancer before the age of 45. And it found that younger adults with lower levels of two liver enzymes, AST and ALT, were more likely to be diagnosed with early onset colorectal cancer. However, researchers stress the findings show an association, not that low levels cause the cancer. And doctors also say people should not try to raise those enzyme levels or seek early screening based on the results alone. Current guidance still recommends routine screening begin at age 45 for average risk adults. GLP-1 drugs like Ozempic and Wegovy, or Wegovy and Zepbound, also may experience an unexpected benefit. We're talking about fewer asthma and COPD attacks. Researchers looked at the health records from the UK, and they found that people taking GLP-1s had a 14% lower risk of serious flare-ups. Semaglutide showed the biggest benefit, which was a 30% reduction overall, including a 38% drop in asthma attacks. Researchers say the benefit didn't appear to be explained by weight loss or better blood sugar control, and that raises the possibility that these drugs may have the direct effect on the lungs. Stay with us. Still ahead in this morning's Consumer Alert, cutting down on your energy bill, the new service from BGE that could help you save when we come back.
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0: 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Brianna Ross tells us about a BGE home energy checkup program that could help you save some money.
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4: Even a small thing, just like weather stripping on your front door, when you close your front door and if you can see daylight coming out, just imagine pennies flying out the front door. And when we come by and put some weather stripping on, it stops the pennies from flying out, keeps them in your home. So it could be up to like 15-20% in energy savings just from some small changes around your house.
1: Small changes that the Biancas are excited to make.
2: Yeah, I think just ways that we can just consistently know different ways, whether it's light bulbs, different ways to just save and make sure that we're conserving in the house no matter what we do. I think that's always important, and to show the kids as well.
1: We'll put a link where you can request a quick home energy checkup and learn more about Empower Maryland programs on our website for you. 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In the newsroom, I'm Brianna Ross, WBAL TV 11 News.
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6: And we have a nice start to our day today. Dry conditions, temperatures in the 60s and a few spots in the 70s right now. By this afternoon, still nice, but rain is on the way as we close out the day. We'll talk more about that in a few minutes.
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0: Good morning. Welcome back to WBAL TV 11 News Saturday morning. What a beautiful sunrise this morning. Gorgeous.
12: Here in Ocean City.
0: Yeah, stunning. It didn't even look real.
12: No, it didn't. It looked like a painting. Yeah. Even here in Baltimore, our sun's

0: as we close out the day. I'll tell you more about what we can expect on this weekend. And hey, we got Purple Sunday tomorrow. I'll tell you more in a few minutes.
1: Yeah, we sure do. Well, record diesel prices are raising the cost of moving everything from groceries to packages to everyday goods across the country. And this morning, another attack on Saudi oil infrastructure is adding to supply concerns and the pressure on the White House to bring energy costs down. 11 News reporter Christopher Salas is live in our Washington Bureau. Good morning, Christopher. And how soon could consumers really start to feel this? It's already like 420 in our area.
2: Yeah, absolutely. Hey, good morning to you, Jen. Pretty soon is the bottom line. We just got back from Texas and we spoke with multiple farmers and ranchers who told us higher diesel prices specifically are raising their costs across the supply chain. So it costs more to move, it costs more to deliver, and it costs more to grow all of these goods and services that we depend on. Ultimately, those farmers and ranchers say those goods get passed, or those prices get passed along to you.
3: Food could be among the first places consumers feel higher diesel prices, especially beef, produce, and other perishables that have to be hauled and restocked frequently. The national average for diesel has surged to a record high, with big jumps in the past couple of weeks. The increase is largely being driven by the war in Iran, which has halted most oil shipping through the Strait of Hormuz. And now another supply threat. Saudi Arabia has temporarily shut down a key oil pipeline after a drone attack. Earlier this week, President Trump gave a timeline for when he believes prices will come down.
4: Right after the election, oil prices are going to be tumbling downward. They're going to be tumbling down, and we'll get them down. I think for gasoline, we'll get them below $2 a gallon.
5: But not until after the midterm.
4: I think it's going to take a little bit longer than the midterm.
3: In the meantime, the administration is already tapping emergency oil supplies. They're pushing for more oil out of Venezuela, and they have met with refiners at the White House to try and increase U.S. capacity. But Gas Buddy's Patrick DeHaan told me U.S. refineries are already running near full capacity.
2: And we're already starting to see higher fuel costs get passed along into other goods. For example, FedEx and UPS, they've raised fuel-related costs. And then when it comes to Amazon, they've added a fuel surcharge for certain third-party sellers. Bottom line here, Jen, economists say the longer diesel costs remain high, the longer it is, or the more likely it is, I should say, that other goods get more expensive.
1: Yeah, and then now another concern, could these energy prices end up impacting our interest rates as well?
2: Absolutely. So the Federal Reserve is meeting next week, Jen, and the expectation is that they are going to raise interest rates. Why? Inflation has been stubbornly high, mostly because of higher fuel prices. Back to you.
1: Hi, Christopher Salas, live in our Washington Bureau. Thanks for joining us this morning. Well, the source of the stench in communities around the city-owned Back River Wastewater Plant is now the focus of an investigation by two engineering firms. And for the past 2 weeks, they've been analyzing the site and areas around it to find the source of the stench. Well, on Friday, Baltimore DPW officials gave us an exclusive tour of the plant, and we learned that odor mitigation is happening in every stage of the wastewater treatment process. Now, the plant has odor scrubbers, and it's making improvements to the facility's solids processing operations. Those upgrades are expected to provide additional odor control.
6: There's the component with one engineering firm that is looking on site and looking at engineering assessments for existing processes. And then there's another engineering firm that's actually doing an odor dispersion study and looking both on site and off site.
1: The engineering firms are expected to complete their analysis by the end of the year or by early January. A major investment in battling invasive catfish in the Chesapeake Bay. Congressman Andy Harris is providing new funding to processors to allow them to expand. The grants from $50,000 to $2 million will help those processors grow their facilities, purchase equipment, and also increase their processing capacity. The invasive species affects blue crabs and native fish populations in our waterways. And the congressman hopes this money will help remove more invasive fish from the bay. Rugby's greatest rivalry is here in Baltimore this weekend. Two of the best teams in rugby. We're talking about South Africa's Springboks and New Zealand's All Blacks will face off at M&T Bank Stadium this afternoon. Brianna Ross has more on all of the excitement and the economic impact this could have on the city.
7: You can't go far in Baltimore City without

0: about seeing someone in a Springboks jersey or an All Blacks jersey. People coming in from all over the world ready to support the best teams in rugby.
1: This is also my first time seeing an international game. I was born and raised in South Africa, and so the Springboks is in my DNA. And an opportunity to come after a 7-hour drive to see them just was the right thing to do.
2: I'm blown away by just how many rugby supporters are here from both teams. Like everywhere I look, I'm seeing the people. So I think we're kind of it's a takeover weekend for us.
0: And before New Zealand's All Blacks take the field to face South Africa's Springboks, they're taking a load off, playing with puppies as part of Show Your Soft Side, a campaign to end animal abuse.
3: You're just carrying them and gives you a bit of a nice little cuddle and a bit of joy
0: before a big game in Baltimore. The first time the Springboks and the All Blacks will face each other on American soil.
4: It's just going to grow the game, I think, and hopefully a lot of Americans take on the sport in the next couple of years.
5: Rugby's, you know, definitely taking off in the States, and it's cool to come over here. It's the third time over playing in the States, and the fans are awesome.
0: And with lots of fans comes a big economic impact for Baltimore businesses.
6: We're expecting a lot of people in Baltimore, and we're hoping to get a lot of rugby fans in the tap room.
7: What we do know is you can't get a hotel at the Marriott. We know that the restaurants are packed.
0: Downtown Partnership of Baltimore president and CEO Shalonda Stokes says those are all good signs as Baltimore contends for a chance to host the 2031 Rugby World Cup.
7: Whatever those criteria and how those numbers rank, we want to make sure that we are all doing whatever we can to help make that checkbox a yes.
0: The big match starts at 5 p.m. Saturday here at M&T Bank Stadium. We'll have a list of some of the events happening across the area on our website for you. At M&T Bank Stadium, I'm Brianna Ross, WBAL TV 11 News.
8: 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After years of work, Rash Field finally open. What the new space has to offer when we come back.
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8: Traffic.
11: Starting with 83, from Cockeysville to the city, lanes are clear both on the northbound side as well as on the southbound side. Currently at the tunnels, you're not tapping the brakes at the Harbor Tunnel or the Fort McHenry. Both sets of tubes are at the posted speed limit. 95 from the Beltway north to Aberdeen, you're good to go both northbound and southbound. Now onto the Beltway. I looked at the cameras around the Beltway. Lanes are clear, so you should be at the posted speed limit on the inner loop and on the outer loop. Between the two Beltways on 95 and the BW Parkway, you're good to go. You're not tapping the brakes northbound or southbound. And 97 from the city to Annapolis, lanes are clear both on the northbound side as well as on the southbound side. From the Mattress Warehouse Traffic Desk, I'm Albie D, WBAL News Radio 1090 and FM 101.5.
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8: We're following breaking news this morning. Take a good look there on your screen. Baltimore County Police say they found a small child in the area of Delbert and Boston Avenue in Dundalk. We want you to take a good look there because right now they are looking for any family members connected to this child. They are asking anyone with information to call Baltimore County Police at 410-877-7320. Or if you recognize this child, please call 911. A major milestone for Baltimore's Inner Harbor. Rasch Field is now fully open after years of redevelopment, and it is bringing new green space, recreation, and activities to the waterfront. Tommy Clark has more.
13: To celebrate this grand opening of Rasch Field Park.
14: A revitalized waterfront park with more green space, shade, play areas, pickleball and volleyball courts, and a kayak launch.
13: 3, 2, 1.
14: It's all part of Baltimore's Rasch Field, a project years in the making. Those behind it say everything from the native plants to the water inspired the design.
15: This idea of togetherness and the history, right, of Baltimore and bring things together. That's my biggest take for this project.
14: On the other side of the water, the Harbor Place redevelopment continues to move forward with permits under review and construction expected to begin as early as October.
16: Back in the 80s, it was new as well, and there was a lot happening. But I think it's time for a revitalization, for sure. Just, you always need to do that every generation, I think.
14: In its first phase, crews will focus on utilities, roadway changes, and rebuilding the public waterfront.
17: And now we're moving to the next phases, but we'll do them with the due diligence and the due pace, but still getting them done.
14: At Rasch Field, I'm Tommy Clark, WBAL TV 11 News.
8: Well, stay with us. Still ahead, a story of survival and faith. We're going to hear from the last person rescued from the rubble following the attack on the Twin Towers on 9/11 and how the 27 hours she waited changed her life.
18: Wow. Look, we're looking into our weekend and it's starting off really nice. Beautiful sunrises across the area. We do have some rain in the forecast for our weekend, and I'll time that out for you in more detail in a minute.

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1: It has not been a clear national conversation from the President of the United States or Congress. 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
0: 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Miss a minute. 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
13: Places, Ocean City. Look at the sunrise. Okay, we're going to do it again. Deep breath in and out. Ooh, we're ready for the day. Look, it is beautiful all across the area. This is into Ocean City. Even here at home, we have our beautiful sunrises. You can see it here over the Inner Harbor. It is going to be a lovely day. Looking at our temperatures, starting off in the 60s, the 50s for Hereford, 70 downtown. So a mix of temperatures this morning. We will see peaks of sunshine here and there. And then moving into this afternoon, we're in the low 80s. Cloudy skies at least towards the end of the day, and then we'll have a chance of showers as we're closing out the day on this evening. Now, looking at our temperatures for this afternoon, we're going to top off into the low 80s. Temperatures in Westminster will be in the upper 70s. Cloudy skies until we get that rain later on. Could even hear a rumble of thunder that will wake us up out of our beauty sleep. And then looking at our weekend forecast, both days will have drier halves than others. So our dry half today will be in the morning hours, and then the evening is when we'll see the storms and showers. And then for Sunday, the drier half will be in the end of the day. So for the morning, we'll have a few showers and thunderstorms, but it will be clearing out. Here it is moving in on future cast. You can see some scattered showers out west becoming more scattered here in our metro as we move overnight and into Sunday. This will move on out of here, and we'll see partly cloudy skies for our noon. And so that's perfect timing for those who want to get out and watch the game. The Ravens, they are starting their regular season. They're on the road, though. They're not here at home, but many festivities. We've got the watch party at M&T Bank Stadium, and many restaurants and bars and pubs are going to be having events going on. So we are lucky to have some nice weather as we're closing out the afternoon. Now, moving into our Monday, we're going to continue to see drier conditions and temperatures in the 70s. And then our next chance of rain will be on Friday.
14: Thanks, Delencia. On the 25th anniversary of the 9/11 terror attacks, we are now learning more about the moments that crews searched through the rubble in hopes of finding someone alive. Jason Newton spoke with a woman about her remarkable story of survival.
15: Janelle Guzman was the last living person pulled from the rubble, and she spoke to us about what got her through that 27 hours.
16: It's just
10: unimaginable to think that I get that extension on my life.
11: September 11th, Janelle Guzman McMillan's faith wasn't something she thought much about. But on that day, it was all she had to hold on to.
10: I mean, I wasn't a praying person before, but today, I am definitely am.
11: On that day, she was working in the North Tower, and for 27 hours following its collapse, she lay trapped in its debris.
10: Being there, stuck, couldn't move, nothing to do. It's like, you know, I'm just, like Sherry said, I'm just waiting to just not hear myself no more. Mm-hmm. I was just waiting for that last breath, but something keeps telling me to hold on.
11: Holding on would define her survival. And the Sherry she mentioned is actress Sherry Shepherd, tasked with bringing Janelle's survival story to life in the Lifetime movie, Angel in the Rubble.
12: It's a woman of strength. It's a woman of resilience. It's a woman who has a joy that is just, you can't even quantify the joy that comes forth from Janelle.
11: Janelle prayed and promised to live a renewed life if rescued. The two women recount the story of a firefighter named Paul who stayed with Janelle while trapped.
16: God, if I can listen, give me another chance. Are you here to rescue me?
17: Don't lose faith, Janelle.
16: I won't.
11: She is convinced Paul was a guardian angel.
10: If I remember him squeezing my hand. I remember him talking to me, telling me to hold on. I remember when he called me by my name, firstly before I said my name. So to me, it's like, where is that Paul? Is he a firefighter that can come forward? I've been in the news. I've been looking for him. I've been searching 10 years, 5 years, 10 years, 15 years. No Paul. So it's like, Paul was really that angel. I was, you know, I was seeking that miracle. I was asking God to show me a sign. And that's how I knew that Paul has to be an angel.
11: Her other angel, her daughter, Kimberly. She was only 12 at the time. Shepherd, a mother herself, said the emotion of leaving a child behind was genuine on set.
12: And that was heart-wrenching. Like, they had to say cut, because I couldn't say the lines. So I kept thinking of what Janelle would have been going through in that moment.
11: Janelle says the commemorations and memorials can be overwhelming, bringing it all back, but reminding her of her purpose.
10: And I come to the understanding that I'm here to tell the story that my friends who passed away, not able to say that.
11: 25 years later, still holding on to her faith and her promise of a new life.
15: An interesting thing is that Guzman and her daughter weren't living in the same city. In fact, her daughter was out of the country, so it took that much longer for them to reunite. In New York, I'm Jason Nugent.
14: You know, and it's still incredible that 25 years later, we are still hearing all of these news stories of survival. Pretty amazing. Stay with us. Delancey has another look at our weekend forecast when we come back.
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14: Dylan Beavers hits a home run off of Max Scherzer. O's take a 1-0 lead almost immediately, and then the Birds really poured it on in the second. 6 straight hits to start the inning, and with the bases loaded, Heston Kerstad singles to right field to drive in a run. O's go up 2-0. Same inning, Colton Cowser hits a ball to left field, and with so, he turns it into a 2-run double. By the time this inning is over, the Birds had a 6-run lead, holding on to it to win 7-4, and now they're still just 3 games out of that wild card spot with 14 games to go in the regular season. And now, we are just over 24 hours away from the start of the Ravens' regular season when the team hits the field in week 1 in Indy. Head coach Jesse Minter and offensive coordinator Declan Doyle will both be in new roles for the first time. Now, for Minter, Sunday is going to mark the first time that he walks on the field for a game as head coach. But he has a lot of former experience to help guide him. He started coaching as an intern at Notre Dame in 2006, and he's pretty comfortable with the Ravens. He spent 2017 through 2020 as a defensive assistant for John Harbaugh's staff. Now, Declan Doyle is in his first year as an offensive coordinator. The 30-year-old said earlier in the week that he views a new staff as really a positive thing because that means the film on the team is limited.
2: I think there's always the opener. There's always this anxious feeling in the opener. And again, it kind of goes back to just the level of respect you have for other coaches in the league and the time that they put in and the changes that they may make. So, again, you just try not to go into the game assuming that you know what's going to happen and that, you know, it's going to be about handling things, adjusting to things, not getting too high, not getting too low.
3: Coach Payton used to talk about it's a blind race. Like you get to a training camp and it's this blind race. You don't know where anybody else is. And all you can really focus on is the process and what's in front of you every day. That's really what we've tried to do. You get your first snapshot of really where you're at in that first game.
14: And it all gets started tomorrow when the Ravens take on the Colts in Indianapolis. Kickoff set for 1:00. We've got wings. Mm-hmm. So far, that's all I've got. I need more ideas.
20: Need some dip and chips and
14: dip.
20: Yeah.
14: Okay, let's go shopping after the show.
20: Let's do it.
14: And we can because the weather's nice.
20: Yes, it is going to be nice. We're going to have chances of rain both days in our weekend, both today and tomorrow. But it's going to be in that in-between period. So the first half of today is dry, but we have the rain in the evening. High temperatures today making it to around 81. And then tomorrow we have the rain in the first half of the day. And then by the afternoon, we're going to clear out with our sky conditions, warm temperatures, and it is going to be much nicer as we move throughout the day. So that's good news for folks who maybe want to head out to the restaurants.
14: Yeah, or who might be going to the watch party tomorrow night.
20: Watch party or afternoon. That's going to be fun. That is going to be so much fun. And the weather will be holding up. And then for our new work week, we're going to have much drier conditions, cooler temperatures as well.
14: All right, sounds good. It's a nice forecast. Stay with us. Today's show is next. We're back in 25 minutes with an update. We'll see you then.
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28: Good morning, happy Saturday to you. I'm Marquise Lupton. Coming up, 6 students are hurt after a vehicle crashes into them near Dundalk High School. We'll have that story and more, but first, ABC News at 7 o'clock.
29: From ABC News, I'm Chuck Severson. Good morning. Possibly sparking some headlines throughout the United Kingdom and Ireland, President Trump in Dublin. He'll hold talks with Ireland's president and prime minister and go to a major golf tournament, the Irish Open, held on a course he owns on the country's Atlantic coast. At a news conference in the past hour, Trump said he'd like to see the Republic of Ireland and Northern Ireland reunified.
30: I don't want to cause any problems, but I will tell you, I'd love to see it unified. I have friends on both sides, great people. They're Irish people. How can they be bad, right? I'd love to see it unified.
29: Not offering a reason why, the president said he thinks the Iran war will end after the November midterm elections. Zan of Iran.
30: They were 2 weeks away from having a nuclear weapon. If they had it, they would have blown up Israel, they would have blown up the Middle East, and they would have hit some of Europe's, in my opinion, Europe's cities.
29: No word what evidence there is of that. Trump also saying he thinks gasoline prices will come down after the midterms, but has not explained what would cause that. A new mom in Philadelphia, Nicole Collins, criticizes a factor in the rising cost of living.
31: It's kind of a pointless war. You know, that's just making everything more expensive for us.
29: The acting U.S. Navy Secretary confirms that Iranian missiles hit U.S. aircraft in Jordan this week. That's not the only U.S. ally in the Middle East hosting a U.S. airbase to be struck. ABC's James Longman.
32: The acting U.S. Navy Secretary says the Iranians, quote, blew the hell out of Bahrain over the last few months. That's where the Navy's Fifth Fleet is based. It raises serious questions about the long-term U.S. presence there.
29: North Korea launching several short-range ballistic missiles toward the sea today, say South Korea and Japan. It happens a day after the U.S., South Korea, and Japan ended their joint military exercises, which North Korea considers a provocation. 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
28: Good morning. I'm Marquise Lupton. Baltimore County Police are investigating a crash that injured 6 students walking home near Dundalk High School. Police say a vehicle left the roadway around 2:45 p.m. and struck the juveniles, who were taken to area hospitals with minor injuries. An additional patient was evaluated but refused transport. A client who turned to an organization serving the LGBTQ community is now the victim of a deadly shooting in East Baltimore. WBAL TV 11's Kate Amara has more.
33: Here at Safe Haven, where she was a former client. This is a transgender woman, they told us, in her mid-30s. She's a friend, a former client. They are mourning her death. They are really sad. Lots of emotions here today. And they're also really frustrated, they told us. Not only by the total lack of details being released by police, but also by the fact that police have failed to reach out to them to get help, for example, identifying who this victim was.
28: Baltimore mother Yolanda Wilkes pleaded guilty to concealing evidence in her daughter's assault case involving an injured police officer. The 42-year-old received a 3-year sentence with all but time served and must complete 150 hours of community service, parenting classes, and 3 years of probation. In scary moments in Thursday afternoon at the Northeast High Calvert Hall freshman-sophomore football game, Baltimore County fire crews responding after a player suffered a head injury and was later flown to shock trauma. The mother of the 15-year-old confirming to WBAL-TV11's Tommy Clark her son was diagnosed with a concussion but is going to be okay. Nicholas Wander with Patient First says an ambulance and abundance of caution is always the best strategy. WBAL News Time is 7:04.
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2: Traffic.
3: If you're traveling between the two beltways, either on the BW Parkway or 95, there's no delays on the northbound side as well as on the southbound side. Now to the beltway. I looked at the cameras around the beltway. I didn't see any delays. You should be at the posted speed limit on the inner loop and on the outer loop. Currently, no problems at the Harbor Tunnel or the Fort McHenry. You're not tapping the brakes there. On to 83. From Cockeysville to the city, clear north and south. Now on 95 from the Beltway north to Aberdeen, there's nothing in the roadway slowing you down northbound and southbound. 97 from the city to Annapolis, you're good to go both north and south. From the Mattress Warehouse Traffic Desk, I'm Abby D. WBAL News Radio 1090 and FM 101.5.
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10: Weather.
11: Quite a bit of cloud cover across the Baltimore metro this afternoon. We're going to see high temperatures making it to around 81. There will be a chance of rain later on into the day and overnight could hear a rumble of thunder. Temperatures will fall into the 70s and will warm up to the mid 80s by tomorrow afternoon as skies clear throughout the day. I'm meteorologist Celencia Jenkins on WBAL News Radio 1090 and FM 101.5.
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18: Well, we're now living in this post-Labor Day world, which of course means we're focusing a lot more on politics, and politicians are focusing a lot more on politics and on election that is coming up.
12: As we should.
18: As we should. It's what we do in the state of Maryland and across the country for that matter. And we've been wondering, what's Dan Cox's strategy? How does he get into the news more? How does he get that earned
12: media? Go to 7-Eleven and talk about a 74-year-old man getting beaten up.
18: Right. Well, here's an opportunity. Maybe this is a memo to anyone in the Cox campaign that is listening in the 5 o'clock hour here. Yes. Maybe a part of the 5:30 club. It is just getting ready to head to the office and figure out what the next step is going to be. Governor Wes Moore was asked about tax increases, potential tax increases, because we're obviously facing another budget deficit next year.
12: $3.3 billion, according to analysts.
18: And he told Fox 45 that, he was asked directly if he was going to have more tax increases, and he did not say no. That's the headline. He did
12: That's
18: not say
12: the
18: no.
12: Headline.
18: And then he continued to double down on his, well, I've given tax cuts to Marylanders. I mean, he said it at least 3 times in a 2-minute interview that we have given tax cuts to Maryland residents.
12: Did he say 94% again?
18: He did not bring up the 94% again. Okay. But he did say all the data seems to reinforce that we've been able to put hundreds of dollars back into the pockets of our families in utility relief as they've seen energy bills continue to move up and to skyrocket.
12: Mm-hmm.
18: And that he is willing to do anything and everything to be able to support the state's agricultural community and also to support working families. He said that his administration is giving a tax cut to working families and gave a tax cut to middle class families. Over and over and over again, he says this, and he is continuing to say it. And it is irritating to no end, because as you well know, as I've pointed out multiple times over and over and over again, the tax cut that he gave to people was not a lot. This reshaping of the tax bracket worked out to be about
12: $40, something like that.
18: $46, I think, about $2 to $3 a paycheck.
12: Right.
0: Okay, right. That's what he's talking about. Meanwhile, I just did a really brief kind of dive into the amount of fees and taxes that have increased for working class.
2: Oh, why did you do that?
0: This is just working class people. This doesn't even include businesses and other new taxes that have been created. This is just for the stuff that most Marylanders have to deal with. And of course, number one is going to be the title for your car. If you buy a car, it has doubled from $100 to $200.
2: Isn't that nice?
0: The tax on a car has also increased a quarter percentage point. Registration fees, have jumped massively for
2: 60%
0: cars.
2: 60% is what I was told.
0: The annual cost for a typical passenger car is now at $120. That is a 78% jump from what it was. SUVs are now over $300 if you have a big, giant SUV, a suburban-like car. You also have now fees on electric vehicles that didn't even exist. There's a $250 biannual surcharge on these things.
2: I have a problem with that one.
0: $125
2: they should be kicking in.
0: It's new. Whether you like it or not, it's new.
2: That one I like, though.
0: It's $125 a year just for having an electric vehicle. And then you have to pay on top of that what you were doing before. Rental cars now have a 3.5% tax on rental vehicles. You could say, well, how many people are renting cars? Well, you do have to rent a car once in a while. Yeah, right. We have new raised taxes on cigarettes, new raised taxes on vaping, new taxes on cannabis. We have a paint tax as well. Mm-hmm. So those are just a few of it, not to mention how high your BGE bill has gone over the years because of policies that are tied to Democratic ways of
2: thinking. Can I add one more log on your pile?
0: Yes.
2: And that is the vehicle emissions fee went from $14 to $30.
0: Right.
2: That's more than 100% increase.
0: More than 100%.
2: At one time.
0: But that's just for people who live in Central Maryland.
2: Got
0: as
2: it.
0: We've learned, as
2: the
0: C4 needs to even investigate, we have found out that not everyone in the state of Maryland has
2: to pay
0: that.
2: To this.
0: Just the people who live in Central Maryland.
2: To pay it,
0: that's right. That's right. And I will also note that when he's talking about giving money back to people, and, you know, okay, somewhat's fair, but it's from this Relief Act, it's your money, too. It's the Empower Maryland tax that they're chopping off.
2: But there is a debate coming up, is there not?
0: There is a debate coming up. And I just one more. There is another one that's kind of important, too, is that is they allowed the local income tax cap to go up. Now, that's not for everybody, but it does allow. So
2: local jurisdictions.
0: If you've got a local jurisdiction, which you will have, trust me, this is going to happen. If it didn't happen yet,
2: they're going to need the money.
0: They're going to need the money because they got to pay for Blueprint.
2: Exactly.
0: And they don't have the money for Blueprint. They allowed the locals to raise how much money they could take off of your income tax. They put that up to 3.3%. So that's coming. So anything that the $2 that you're making per your paycheck,
2: sucked up.
0: It's going to be sucked up in your local very soon. So this notion that he has put money in the back pockets of Marylanders, it's just laughable. And this is where Dan Cox needs to get out.
2: The door is wide open.
0: And yell at the top of his lungs to say, hey, you know, the governor's at the state fair and he's scooping ice cream. But you know what else he's doing? He's scooping money out of your back pocket. And yet, you know, we don't get much of that. And it's just the frustration level of him being able to gaslight residents and voters that he is actually helping you when it has nothing but been a burden for taxpayers of how much money they have to pay more today since Governor Westmore took
2: succinctly,
0: over.
2: Succinctly, what a candidate running against the governor could do, against Governor Moore could do, is talk about what did you inherit, Governor, in the debate. What did you inherit? Did you inherit a surplus or a deficit? That's where you start.
4: VAF.
2: There you go. So when you ask that question, and of course the governor will say, I inherited a deficit, structural, whatever. You say, well, on the record, we have the fact that there was $5 billion in the bank when you came into office. Now, having said that, knowing where we are fiscally facing a $3.3 billion deficit next year, Governor, will you commit, sir?
0: That's right.
2: Let me get my finger up.
0: Yeah.
2: Where's the camera?
0: Yes,
2: will you commit, sir?
0: That's right.
2: In 2027, no tax increases. Will you commit?
0: Yes, sir.
4: IBGAF.
2: Yeah. There you go.
0: Right.
2: To me, that this is that moment because the governor cannot commit to that based on his discussion yesterday at the state
12: fair, where he refused to discount or remove the effect of any tax increases, because he can't. And that then makes this a fiscal election, as opposed to some of the other issues that Dan Cox has on his plate. Because the only way that you're going to have headway against Governor Westmore is make it a fiscal argument.
0: Yes.
12: That's the only way you're going
0: to
12: have it.
0: You absolutely have to. And, you know, again, they do these things just so they can camouflage the message.
12: Yep.
0: Just so they can say, hey, fact check it. Mm-hmm. I did give a tax income tax credit.
12: 94% of Marylanders either didn't see a tax increase or got some money in their pocket.
0: Right. In the meantime, we've raised taxes and fees 1,000 different ways.
12: Let alone energy bills.
0: Right.
12: Let alone energy bills.
0: Right.
12: If it wasn't for the C Fund, Governor, where would you be without the C Fund,
0: right.
12: Governor?
0: And what is the C Fund? The C Fund is just a tax on utilities.
12: That's all it is. And we pay that.
0: Yeah. We wind up paying back to it. And then they take money out of it and they say, look, well, we're giving you money.
12: Yeah.
0: It's a giant shell game.
12: Yep.
0: And this is where Dan Cox has to come up. And this is where Republicans have to come out, because this is what does irritate a lot of Marylanders, no matter what political world that you're living in. And, you know, this notion that you have benefited in some way economically when you haven't. You know, yesterday, too, the communications team or the campaign team for Westmore was out there again fighting with some members of the Freedom Caucus about how many people have moved into the state of Maryland, mm-hmm. how Maryland has seen a growth.
12: Go to the comptroller's report. You know what? Don't talk to me. Talk to Brooke Lehrman.
0: Right.
12: Brooke Lehrman's report says it. I wouldn't even argue with him.
0: Well, it's one of those things that, yes, technically it's factual that the population increased, but it's only increased because of international migration.
12: Once again, go to the comptroller's report. We had 2 million people come into Maryland from 2010 to 2023. 2.3 million people left. Now, the reason that international number hikes it up, Brian, or whatever, over that period of time is because what the comptroller's office is focused on are homeowners and people that are actually, you know, on the rolls, so to speak, in the state. So bottom line is, don't argue with me. I would say to the Freedom Caucus, go to the comptroller.
0: Yeah. Right. Well, that, and they know that the only reason why it's gone up is because of international migration.
12: But they won't say that.
0: Oh, well, yes. I mean, I think they're forced to admit that that's what's happening here. Domestic migration, we are losing. We are losing the breadwinners.
12: Correct.
0: The people who actually are earners and producing.
12: Homeowners, middle-income families,
0: They are leaving, and you're bringing in people who probably are sucking more than they are giving. That's just the fact of the matter is. You can say what you want about
12: exactly.
0: it, but it's an economic math fact.
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25: This is the first time in 3 years that we are seeing how students perform on critical global tests measuring reading, math, and science. The results for reading are sobering. Since 2022, average reading scores for American 15-year-olds plunged 14 points. Math and science scores were mostly flat during that time. Now, these tests, which are given by the Education Department in the U.S., compare the performance of high schoolers in nearly 90 countries. In the U.S., the gap in reading scores between the highest and lowest achieving students is bigger than in any other education system in the report. The U.S. ranks 13th overall in reading and science and 27th in math scores. It is outranked by some parts of China, Japan, the U.K., Australia, and Canada in all three subjects.
2: You know, I know that because of the way we are when it comes to self-esteem of students these days, Brian Neiman audience, and the way we grade, we don't like giving the F grade. We like giving like C or something like that. We just heard from ABC News there and their report on how we are doing with the rest of the world in something called the Program for International Assessment or PISA test. That's an F score you just heard. When it comes, Brian, to the fact that 15-year-olds, our reading scores fell 14 points. They give this test every 3 years. And this is the industry standard, by the way. This test is the industry standard when it comes to public education. I'll get to what the Trump administration is saying about this and other folks saying about this. But we continue to see, everyone, whether it is this particular assessment, whether it is the National Assessment of Educational Progress, NAEP test, when it comes to fourth and eighth graders, Brian, that we saw worsening scores that came out in 2024. Every measurement that we are looking at when it comes to academic outcomes for our kids around the country, it's worsening. And it's more money being poured into what looks like a failed system. And we want to talk with you out there. 410-467-WBAL. You can give us a call or text us on the greensolutionsmodeling.com text line. 410-467-9225. Do you believe that coming out of the pandemic, hey, we'll give Brian a year and a half or so come out of the pandemic, right, where, you know, you got to recalibrate and get your bearings on. But do you believe that we are making progress in a big way when it comes to getting our kids competitive coming out of pandemic? The answer, I say, is no.
0: Yeah. No, I don't think so. I mean, there's certainly not enough urgency involved.
2: Yeah.
0: That I can tell. I mean, we can see it here in Maryland where we are, and it's incremental, and everyone's like, well, it's getting better.
2: Yeah.
0: You know, we're moving in the right direction.
2: We went from 25 to 27 in math.
0: This should not be a partisan issue by any stretch of the imagination.
2: Nope.
0: These are kids who are from, you know, all walks of life and who are in red states and blue states, and we're not doing them any justice or service by having schools that are not putting them in the right position to succeed. And the nation as a whole suffers because of this. And the question, again, has to be asked, why is this happening? What is going on? Why are we falling behind the rest of the world? And in many other aspects, we would never accept it for other measurements. If this
2: absolutely
0: wasn't education, if this was, you know, people,
2: a business.
0: Yeah.
2: Or declare bankruptcy and you start again.
0: You know, if you talked about like poverty rates, or if you talked about, you know, access to healthcare, all these things that we talk about, why are we so far behind this? Whatever.
2: Right.
0: And there's United. So we can't be doing this.
2: Yep.
0: But yet for our kids, we're just like, yeah,
2: they'll get better next year.
0: Yeah.
2: It's bad report card. It'll get better.
0: Right. And it doesn't feel like that there's any urgency.
2: None.
0: Or anyone, at least at the national level, who is screaming at this saying, guys, this is awful. We can't allow this to happen.
2: The Secretary of Education, Linda McMahon, and you can, you know, say what you want about Trump administration and whatever. She had to say this yesterday, Brian, in a statement about this international scoring, where once again, we dropped 14 points in reading for 15-year-olds from the last test in 2022. Didn't go up, dropped 14 points. She said this moment is a stress test for our nation's future. To pass it, we must enact a hard reset that stops protecting a failed status quo and instead builds a system that empowers state leaders and embraces innovative learning options through what? School choice. That's why I mentioned in the last segment, Brian, that when we saw charter schools increasing 15% in enrollment, while we saw public schools decreasing in enrollment. And I'm sure we can look at parochial schools and see that what we're watching is a further separation, Brian, between the gap that exists between the kids who are going to do well anyway, the kids who just have the ability to perform, from the kids who need more help.
0: Yes.
2: And guess what? You've seen a decrease in Alabama.
0: Yep.
2: In Mississippi, in Louisiana, in the states that were so-called backwards, the very measurements that we're seeing failure on, this we're seeing success in those states.
0: Yeah.
2: In those states.
0: And why are they having success is because they've made some changes, and it's nothing that is completely radical.
2: It's not earth-shattering at all.
0: It's really just tough love more than anything else, making sure the kids are going to class and they're accountable, and that their parents are accountable.
2: Yep.
0: And that, that the schools are doing what they can to make sure that the kids are going to school, you know, putting a little bit more onus on the administrators to get them into school, and obviously holding teachers to a standard of what they expect them to be taught in the classroom. That's not a lot to ask.
2: No.
0: And it does feel like there is a protection of the education system in this country,
2: the orthodoxy,
0: by Democrats.
2: Yep.
0: I mean, it is, I
2: Other
0: hate to make
2: Rahm
0: it political,
2: Emanuel,
0: but it is just a protection of the education ecosystem, that it can't be criticized.
2: Yep.
0: It can't be touched because, well, there's a lot of money involved. The teachers are with us.
2: And a lot of politics are involved.
0: We love them. We can't be mean to the kids and all these other things. There are reasons why, you know, whether it is, you know, poverty, systematic racism that they'll bring
2: all
0: up,
2: of that.
0: That is an excuse for all this stuff. And again, the point is to make sure that our kids are learning and that they are getting better. And yet when the stats are there, the science is there.
2: Multiple
0: the science
2: tests,
0: is there
2: to
0: show it's not working very well. And yet no one wants to make a change or make a fuss about it.
2: Again, everybody, this particular measurement, this, once again, the industry standard is what we're talking about. Come this PISA test, this assessment test, 700,000 students
12: in 90 education systems worldwide are measured in this, including, they say here, more than 30 developed nations, and they participated in this measurement. So this is what comes out every 3 years to show you how your kids are doing with the rest of the kids in the world, and we're falling. And that should be a crisis moment when we're putting, Brian, you mentioned the amount of money is increasing significantly, 34% nationwide over the last, 3 to 6 years, mm-hmm. since 2019. Let's get Brandon in Ellicott City. Brandon, good morning. You're on WBAL with Brian and me. What are your thoughts?
1: Good morning to you both. Well, my thoughts on this are, it's not just that the standard that we're falling behind, right? And subtly, not so subtly to me, it's very obvious that we've also really softened what we consider, okay, this is what's grade level.
12: Yep.
1: This is appropriate for reading. We ended up pulling our kid out. He is now homeschooled. The books that he is currently reading, and he is going into sixth grade, mm-hmm. he's reading The Martian Chronicles. He just read Animal Farm. These are not extremely complicated books for an 11 or 12-year-old.
12: I got you.
1: When you go on Amazon.com or anything that like gives you like reading level recommendations, the reading level recommendations for these books are like 9th grade, 10th grade, 11th grade. And the more I look back, like I'm 30 years older than my kid, right?
12: Sure.
1: So it's been a while. But I remember distinctly the books I read in middle school and even the textbooks. The softening of everything, the softening of the material.
12: The rigor is gone, Brandon. The ability to have that there is missing.
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9: Good morning and happy Saturday. I'm Marquise Lupton. Thank you for joining us. Topping our newscast, a fuel tanker carrying about 8,000 gallons of gasoline caught fire late Friday night in Baltimore County. Fire officials say the heavy-duty commercial vehicle went up in flames near where Interstate 795 and Westminster Pike run parallel. The fire was extinguished around 12:30 this morning. Baltimore County Police are investigating a crash that injured six students walking home near Dundalk High School. Police say a vehicle left the roadway around 2:45 Friday afternoon and struck the juveniles. The students were taken to area hospitals with minor injuries, and an additional patient was also evaluated but refused medical transport. The family of a missing Baltimore County woman is asking for the public's help finding her. 61-year-old Michelle Thompson has been missing since Sunday, and her daughter says Thompson, who has Alzheimer's disease, walked away from their home in Gwin Oak. She was last seen wearing a white hat, a colorful shirt, and oversized jeans. And Thompson is 5'4" and weighs about 100.

0: is at the Harbor Tunnel or the Fort McHenry. On to 97, from the city to Annapolis, nothing in the roadway on the northbound side or on the southbound side. On to 95, from the Beltway north to Aberdeen, you're good to go, both northbound and southbound. And if you happen to be traveling between the two beltways, no delays on 95 or the BW Parkway. From the Mattress Warehouse Traffic Desk, I'm Albie D, WBAL News Radio 1090 and FM 101.5.
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2: Weather.
3: Quite a bit of cloud cover across the Baltimore metro this afternoon. We're going to see high temperatures making it to around 81. There will be a chance of rain later on into the day and overnight could hear a rumble of thunder. Temperatures will fall into the 70s and will warm up to the mid-80s by tomorrow afternoon as skies clear throughout the day. I'm meteorologist Celencia Jenkins on WBAL News Radio 1090 and FM 101.5.
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7: Please go look at what's going on in Louisiana, Mississippi, and Alabama. And Brian, that is the core of all of this. We don't need like an outside consultant to figure out what's working and what we have it. We just don't want to do it because it involves places where there aren't strong teacher unions and aren't strong administrative unions and things like that.
8: Well, you know, there have been warning signs for quite some time, and obviously the test scores themselves are an indication that it's failing. But you look at what college professors have been saying for the last couple of years about how absurd it is that the kids that are in their classes can't do the simple sentence writing.
7: The number one class, everybody, right now is remediation English for freshmen. That's the number one course being taken is remediation in English.
8: What more do you need to know than that it's a failure? It's an absolute failure. And again, there seems no urgency for me at the national level, and I include the Trump administration on this. I know you had quotes from the Secretary of Education on this, but there should be a demand that things change and change overnight, or else we are going to fall behind. And again, just that we're failing our kids by allowing this to continue.
7: A generation that is not able to compete, Brian, is a generation that will start turning towards negativism. They will start turning towards socialism and things where they start excusing or have blaming, as opposed to, you know, uplifting themselves academically, blaming the system. The system isn't broken. I mean, when I say the system, it's the adults who are not asking that the kids do better. 410-467-WBAL. This international report we're talking about, assessment, showing that our kids at 15 years old drop 14 points from the 15-year-olds just 3 years ago when it comes to reading. More in a moment.
9: Normal to go to Mississippi, Louisiana, but I'm going to go there because we now know what to do to fix our kids' education. We have to show the political will. Louisiana is the only state out of 50 whose math and reading are above COVID, pre-COVID. They have figured it out, and everybody has, in Mississippi did it in their marathon, figured it out. They went from 49th to 9th on reading scores and lead the country now when you count demographics. Why? Much better, much more disciplined, focused teacher training.
7: Well, there is former mayor of Chicago, former congressman, former chief of staff to President Barack Obama, Rahm Emanuel, who has been kind of a lone ranger, so to speak, on the mission to try to discuss what is working in public education in America and what isn't, and why it is so difficult to look at three states that were in the bottom of the rankings when it came to academic outcomes, Brian, that are now not only in the top, but they have the model for how to get from one to the other. And these states are not being brought in when it comes to outcomes being discussed like this PISA, this

0: international test where we just found out, everybody, the program for international assessment that's given every 3 years, that our 15-year-olds in our country had their reading scores drop 14 points from the last time the test was administered in 2022, which puts us well below the other nations that are included in this test. And you combine that, Brian, with the National Assessment of Educational Progress. That's the NAEP test, Nation's Report Card, where we saw reading drop, math drop, all the rest of that. It led the people that put these tests together. Okay, I know there's a lot of acronyms, but it's NCES, National Center for Educational Statistics. They combine, they're the ones that administer the international tests and the national test, Brian. They basically said we're screwed. I mean, I'm paraphrasing, but they said when you look at these scores from an international level and a state level, we're screwed.
1: Yeah.
0: I hate to say that.
1: It feels that way. And again, this has been a trend for a while. I think it started well before COVID hit, and COVID is a nice little excuse for what is happening
0: right
1: now, to say, hey, you know, just give us a couple of years. Once
0: exactly.
1: We're really fully out of COVID, these test scores are going to go up. But I think the frustration aspect of it is that there does seem to be a way out. There seems to be a pretty good blueprint solution,
0: yep.
1: No pun intended, for what we're doing here in Maryland. And yet,
0: and we have the
1: a lot of states don't want to follow it.
0: And we have the architect from Mississippi here, and one Dr. Carrie Wright, who you just heard Rahm Emanuel reference there for their marathon, not miracle, and yet we push her tooth and nail to try not to implement the things that she put in place. Let's get Steve in Bel Air. Steve, good morning. You're on WBA with Brian and me. How sobering is all of this, Steve?
2: It's extremely disturbing. I'm a parent of two young children, one 12 in middle school, one 8 in elementary school, and they're both on complete opposite ends of the personality spectrum. My oldest is very astute, very diligent in school. The other one is very rambunctious and, you know, gives his...
0: I feel you, Steve. I've got three of them. I feel you. They're all different.
2: Now, my giant problem with the school system right now is my oldest is... She wants to be homeschooled because of the lack of discipline and the complete chaos that takes place in a school. And, you know, Harford County's got this reputation of, you know... It's got a reputation for good school systems, mm-hmm. but the school she's in, I've seen it. Like, you go into the lunchroom, and you can see people throwing chairs.
0: It's chaos.
2: And then my son, who is in elementary school, he struggled last year just flat out from I don't want to distract from any
0: sure.
2: good teachers out there, but his teacher just – she just didn't care. She was checked out. He struggled the entire year because – they were more focused on, you know, shapes and colors and pictures. He was failing math tests because he was actually showing his work rather than drawing pictures on his math sheets.
0: Steve, nothing is more important. Steve, right now, Brian, nothing is more important than us talking about this. If we don't focus, Brian, on our kids' future in education, what do we focus on?
1: I don't know.
0: What do we focus on, Steve?
2: There is nothing more important than educating our children. And it seems like we're fighting losing battles. You look at that thing that happened, what was it, in Virginia, where the lady's up for child abuse charges
0: yep.
2: for letting her kids go pick up goose feathers?
0: Well,
2: you know, a PTA mom, and that's what we're worried about?
0: Steve, you stick with it. Stick with it, Steve, and stay on it, because I know the fact that you called, you're an involved parent, you're concerned, and your kids are going to be fine. Thank you, Steve.
1: But his point about discipline is a good one, and that's been a complaint for a lot of people. Maybe it's been getting better, and the cell phone ban certainly has helped.
0: Sure.
1: But it is one of the major issues. And
0: you can't control a classroom if you can't discipline.
1: Yeah.
0: You can't. You just can't. Let's get Gerard. I hope I'm saying it. Gerard in Federal Hill, or is it Jared?
3: Gerard.
0: Hey, Gerard.
3: Good
0: please.
3: Good morning, C4 and Neiman. Always
0: yes.
3: a pleasure
0: Thank you.
3: Hearing you guys. Love
1: yes,
3: it.
1: Appreciate it.
3: So, you know, C4, okay. So comparison of the different schools in different countries. I am from India.
0: Mm-hmm.
3: And mostly the Asian countries, you know, like their schools are like semi-private.
0: Mm-hmm.
3: So, you know, like, I mean, from K to 12, you know, you pay fees and then you go to school.
0: Right.
3: The teachers... The main focus in all the schools is discipline and the strictness, you know,
0: mm-hmm.
3: and the competitive courses that you have.
0: Mm-hmm.
3: You know, that will be the results for each and every kid. It doesn't even matter. If you don't know how to read, do the math,
0: mm-hmm.
3: you're going to be in the same class for like three times, four times,
0: until
3: five
0: you
3: times.
0: Learn it.
3: So
0: until
3: you're not
0: you learn
3: gonna
0: it.
3: Get promoted.
0: Right. Until you get it.
3: You know, yes, until you get it. You know, like, you're not going to get promoted at all. period.
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1: Not a code red, but a code black for a couple of hospitals tied to the Johns Hopkins health system. This does not actually affect Johns Hopkins, but it affected hospitals that are under their umbrella, including Howard County Medical Center, Suburban Hospital in Montgomery County, and Sibley Hospital in Washington, D.C., which is a big one. So what does code black mean? Well, code black basically means that no ambulances are allowed into the emergency
0: department. We're temporarily closed.
1: So they're not sending, if you've got to go in an ambulance, that they're not taking you to any of these hospitals. Mm-hmm. It's a pretty big deal.
0: Yeah.
1: A code black is pretty serious. It means that these ambulances have to, you know, redirect people to farther away hospitals. And obviously it's not good when a hospital system can't take an ambulance for some reason. Now, it was because of technology issues.
0: Whatever that means.
1: We don't know what it is, but it was closed off to EMS traffic because of unsafe conditions. This is not the first time this has happened to hospitals in our state over the last couple of weeks. The first one happened on the Eastern Shore a couple of weeks ago, was very much underreported. And then it happened in Anne Arundel County with the Anne Arundel Medical Center and one hospital, at least in Prince George's County. Mm-hmm. That was confirmed to be a cyber attack, mm-hmm. which was, you know, led to the code black. Now, Hopkins is on the record in telling the Baltimore Banner that this was not related, not related to some kind of cyber attack.
0: But they say it was a temporary technology network issue, whatever that means.
1: Whatever that means. we don't have a whole lot of details on that.
0: Well, but this raises the eyebrow, though, Brian. If we have watched, you know, the discussion of whether or not, and FBI put this out, Iran has been responsible for attacks on different infrastructure, whether it's water, waste treatment, you know, concerns about that, that this comes up and you want to know what was the cause of this. You kind of want to know.
1: I mean, who knows if it was Iran? I mean, that Hopkins says it wasn't a cyber attack. I'd like to know then what was the problem.
0: Well, what's a technology network issue? And it's multiple, it's three hospitals.
1: I mean, things do happen. I mean, that does happen where corporations have, you know, issues with their network and it goes down. It's rare, but it does happen, and it does happen to hospitals. But I'm sorry.
0: Yeah.
1: It's hard for me to believe that we have now had these things happen on the Eastern Shore
0: over last month
1: in Annapolis, mm-hmm. and now these three hospitals, and we're going to say, yeah, it's just a technology glitch. It's not a cyber attack.
0: Closed,
1: I want more information about what it was.
0: You
1: I'm sorry.
0: Closed your emergency department. Now, I know it was temporary. It was not, you know, permanent. But I just think that at a time when we are watching all these different concerns about cyber and things like that, there is more clarity needed. Like you don't, maybe there's certain things they can't tell. I don't know, but there has to be a better explanation than technology network issue.
1: All right. Then the other part about it is, okay, where is the infrastructure for our networks, especially
0: right.
1: for the hospitals? This isn't the first time that there's been a cyber attack. And again, they say it's not a cyber attack.
0: I understand.
1: We did get that there was a cyber attack in Anne Arundel Medical Center and with mm-hmm. Luminous. So what are we doing about it,
0: right.
1: number
0: hardening,
1: one?
0: Hardening the target, so to speak.
1: Number two, it didn't happen at Hopkins yesterday, which is good. It didn't happen at Maryland, which is good. You know, the two main hospitals mm-hmm. in Baltimore City. You know, obviously there are a lot of other hospitals that are out there as well. Is this an effort to try and go around to almost every hospital system
0: and
1: in the state of Maryland
0: and test them,
1: yeah. or to try and get money out of it?
0: Right.
1: And did they get money out of it before? We've seen it with the Baltimore City government before. We've seen
0: Baltimore
1: it with the
0: County.
1: School systems.
0: Yeah.
1: I mean, it does go around, and the question is, what is the status of our infrastructure when it comes
0: to
1: technology?
0: And here's the other question is, the Maryland Emergency Department Advisory System, I guess, keeps track of this. Are the hospitals, like, you know, do they have to inform this stuff? Like, is there a certain level of security where they don't have to tell us what goes on? You know, I don't know in terms of what we're allowed to know and then what they tell us.
1: Right. It was a couple of years ago. St. Agnes was hit. Remember that? That was
0: a
1: pretty bad one. They had major issues there for a while. I mean, the latest one at Anne Arundel, they not only had no ambulances arriving, they also had to cancel all kinds of appointments that were there because the nurses had no way to, or the doctors had no way to get patient records up electronically.
0: You know, lives at risk when you can't get to the closest emergency room needed for whatever's going on.
1: Yeah. And if you've got like a chemotherapy session that
0: right.
1: is there, or you're getting a scan done on your lungs because you're
0: knows?
1: Worried about
0: and
1: something
0: you reschedule.
1: That's happening there, all of those things are massively impactful to people and obviously also impactful to, mm-hmm. to the hospitals because, you know, they're going a day or 2 days maybe without billing.
0: So
1: that's
0: again,
1: hard. I mean, you can imagine a business going 2 days without making any
0: without
1: money?
0: Getting any money in. I think that there needs to be, considering this has been over the last month with multiple facilities involved, some type of press conference where we're told, okay, there's certain things that are reportable and certain things are like something that stops people from wondering what is going on. Because if all you're going to tell me it's a temporary technology network issue, I'm going to believe you were attacked. It was a cyber attack.
1: Yeah.
0: That's where I take that.
1: I know.
0: If it's one place, I've got it. One place, fine. Three different places, that's not just a network issue.
1: We always ask for more transparency, and they don't have to give you every single detail about these network failures if it was a network failure. But I'd like to see a little bit more evidence that it wasn't a cyber attack, and
0: exactly.
1: it would make me feel a little bit better. Then I would then question them, all right, so why did it fail?
0: Right.
1: And are we sure that this glitch has been cleared up?
0: Can it happen again?
1: Yeah.
0: Exactly.
1: I mean, it's also, I guess, possible that they were preparing and expecting something, and maybe they were doing a little bit of extra work.
0: Internal stuff.
1: To make sure that there is an attack. Because you have to be on high. Judging from what's happened on the Eastern Shore and in Annapolis, mm-hmm. if you're a hospital, you have to be on alert right
0: Absolutely.
1: Now.
0: Absolutely.
1: For something that could attack you and go after your stuff? And are you preparing the staff to be able to handle life without the electronic information? And it's very, very hard. I mean, it would be difficult for us to do our show without computers. I mean, we'd have to do it, but it wouldn't be as good.
0: No.
1: And if you're a doctor or nurse, you're running people in and out, and you have to do everything with paper, that's going to be massively slow. And, you know, it's not going to be easy to do. But at the same time, it's a hospital. You have to do it.
0: Code black status. That's an interesting one. I wonder what the different, remember we had the color codes during 9/11, which again, we're coming up on 25 years this Friday, the different code. I wonder what the color code system is. Like, how bad is code black?
1: Yeah.
0: I mean, when you stop the emergency department operations.
1: Well, think about this. If it's code black, what it means is that 911 is code. You call 911.
0: Right.
1: Let's say you have a heart attack.
0: Mm-hmm.
1: And you are, you know, let's just say you live
0: near Howard County Medical Center.
1: 2 miles away from Howard Medical Center.
0: Mm-hmm.
1: You're not going to that
0: hospital.
1: You're
0: not going there.
1: Right. That means you're going to have to go to a hospital that's probably 5, maybe even 10, 15 miles down the road, right? You're going to have to divert them to other hospitals.
0: Yep.
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1: There's an interesting fight this weekend on social media between Delegate Mark Fisher and Delegate Joe Vogel. Fisher is a Calvert County Freedom Caucus guy,
0: mm-hmm.
1: and Vogel is a Montgomery County Liberal Democrat. And it was about the Relief Act and whether or not the Relief Act that was passed that is going to apparently put $150 back into our pockets, money that we don't have to spend on Empower Maryland.
0: Not until next year, though.
1: So that we can, you know, keep our money and use it to help offset our large BGE bills, $12 a month, whatever it is going to be. But Mark Fisher said basically that this bill also allows for illegal immigrants to get even extra benefits and may not even have to pay electricity bills.
0: Yeah, who qualifies for this?
1: All right, so where did this all come from? Maryland Bay News does a really good job of looking at this. Michael Phillips does a good job over there of kind of going on a back and forth on it. And let's be honest, I mean, this bill really isn't about that. It's not about poor people or illegals or whoever getting these extra subsidies. The bill is about other
2: all
1: things.
2: Ratepayers, yeah.
1: It's about ratepayers. It's about Empower Maryland. It's about the CFACT and all that other stuff. But in the bill, though, this is the thing, is that the provision of the bill does essentially say that there would be some extra attention to people who qualify for extended funded support.
2: Okay.
1: And those who would qualify for access to state-funded support don't qualify for federal energy assistance.
2: Which makes sense.
1: Okay.
2: It's a separate pot of money, separate thing.
1: Right. So essentially what it is doing is saying that in order for you to meet the requirement in Maryland, you don't necessarily have to meet the requirements of the federal rules.
2: Because that language is not in the bill.
1: The language is not in the bill. And the federal government does require you to have a social security number. And it appears that the way the bill was written in Maryland, it does not have that same requirement.
2: Correct.
1: It's not spelled out in that way. And it does say that it doesn't necessarily have to meet federal programs, federal standards. So if it doesn't have to meet federal standards, and then you have a state mandate inside of it that doesn't mention anything about legal status or social security number, then I think at least in theory, I don't know if it's going to be in practice or not.
2: Right.
1: I think Mark Fisher is right that it is possible that someone who is illegally in the country could get extended benefits and use and get taxpayer money, if you will, and use it to help pay off their utility
2: bill. But they say here in a July press release when this issue came up and it was confirmed by the state and Governor Moore's office that, you know, what was you described happened, that there was no federal language for this. They did say that they were creating another program, that they were separately launching something called the Maryland Fuel Assistance Program that was specifically for immigrant families. You know, they say immigrant here. Immigrant families who aren't eligible for that federal stuff. So they did intend to be there for the families that wouldn't qualify because of their status.
1: Because of their status.
2: Because of this. But that's what this says.
1: Yeah. So it sounds like that it's entirely possible that that may happen.
2: And the question is, again, when a bill is written, there are really good reasons why, and I wasn't, of course, we weren't talking about it at the time, why they didn't include the federal language. Like LIHEAP, that is the federal language that says you must be a citizen for some of this aid. It was not in the state bill. So the question is, why didn't you put it in? Because it was not an accident.
1: Right.
2: They left it out.
1: Right.
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22: Good morning, I'm Marquise Lupton. Coming up on our 8 o'clock newscast, six students are hurt after a vehicle crashes into them near Dundalk High School, and a Baltimore mother pleads guilty to concealing evidence in her daughter's assault case. We'll have those stories and so much more coming up, but first we have ABC News at 8 o'clock.
23: From ABC News, I'm Chuck Severson. President Trump on a trip to Ireland today, making predictions and an allegation on major issues without explanation. President said he thinks the Iran war will end after the November midterm elections.
24: I think very soon. I think it'll be probably right after midterms. They're trying to hold out as long as they can.
23: Trump says he thinks fuel prices will drop right after the midterms. And of Iran,
24: they were 2 weeks away from having a nuclear weapon. If they had it, they would have blown up Israel, they would have blown up the Middle East, and they would have hit some of Europe's, in my opinion, Europe's cities.
23: No word what evidence there is of that. Trump also predicting Northern Ireland and the Republic of Ireland will reunify.
24: It's going to happen eventually.
25: Mr. President?
24: You know what? Well, look, it's going to happen eventually. It will happen now.
23: The acting U.S. Navy Secretary confirms that Iranian missiles hit U.S. aircraft in Jordan this week, as well as Bahrain. ABC's James Longman.
5: Saudi Arabia forced to shut down a major oil pipeline after multiple strikes. Satellite imagery shows the damage from drone strikes the Saudis claim were launched from Iraq. A U.S. official says the Saudi Crown Prince, Mohammed bin Salman, is pressing President Trump to launch strikes on Iranian-backed Houthis in Yemen, who are now on the march, taking control of Yemen's entire Red Sea coast.
23: More short-range missiles were fired into the sea today by North Korea, say South Korea and Japan. Those nations and the U.S. just ended joint military exercises. The final words at the New York City ceremony marking 25 years since 9/11 were from Michael Mazzaroli Jr., whose father died in the attacks. He says since then, he's seen people use 9/11 to spread hatred of Muslims and urged it to stop.
6: You do my dad's legacy and the legacy of all these victims no honor by using this tragedy to spread hate.
23: Says 9/11 was a tragedy affecting all races and religions. 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
22: Good morning. A fuel tanker carrying about 8,000 gallons of gasoline caught fire late Friday night in Baltimore County. Fire officials say the heavy-duty commercial vehicle went up in flames near where Interstate 795 and Westminster Pike run parallel. The fire was extinguished around 12:30 this morning. A Baltimore County police are investigating a crash that injured six students walking home near Dundalk High School. Police say a vehicle left the roadway around 2:45 Friday afternoon and struck the juveniles. The students were taken to area hospitals with minor injuries. An additional patient was evaluated but refused medical transport. A client who turned to an organization serving the LGBTQ community is now the victim of a deadly shooting in East Baltimore. WBAL TV 11's Kate Amara brings us more.
8: Here at Safe Haven, where she was a former client. This is a transgender woman, they told us, in her mid-30s. She's a friend, a former client. They are mourning her death. They are really sad. Lots of emotions here today. And they're also really frustrated, they told us. Not only by the total lack of details being released by police, but also by the fact that police have failed to reach out to them to get help, for example, identifying who this victim was.
22: And Baltimore mother Yolanda Wilkes pleaded guilty to concealing evidence in her daughter's assault case involving an injured police officer. The 42-year-old received a 3-year sentence with AL, but time served suspended and must complete 150 hours of community service, parenting classes, and 3 years of probation. And that's your news. And the Orioles play the Blue Jays this afternoon with WBAL's pregame coverage beginning at 1 p.m.
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10: Here we go. Let's start with the tunnels. No issues being reported for the Fort McHenry Tunnel or even the Harbor Tunnel. Both tubes are at the postage speed limit. On to 95 from the Beltway north to Aberdeen. Lanes are clear on the northbound side as well as on the southbound side. On to 83 from Cockeysville to the city. Nothing in the roadway slowing you down north or south. Now on to the Beltway. I looked at the cameras around the Beltway and I didn't see any delays. You should be at the postage speed limit both on the inner loop and on the outer loop. On 97 from the city to Annapolis, you're good to go both north and south. And if you are traveling between the two Beltways, whether it's on the BW Parkway or 95, you're not tapping the brakes. From the Mattress Warehouse Traffic Desk, I'm Albie D, WBAL News Radio 1090 and FM 101.5.
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25: Quite a bit of cloud cover across the Baltimore Metro this afternoon. We're going to see high temperatures making it to around 81. There will be a chance of rain later on into the day and overnight could hear a rumble of thunder. Temperatures will fall into the 70s and will warm up to the mid-80s by tomorrow afternoon as skies clear throughout the day. I'm meteorologist Celencia Jenkins on WBAL News Radio 1090 and FM 101.5.
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1: Well, the data center capital of the world is Loudoun County, Virginia, or at least the capital of America. It's Loudoun County, Virginia, which is not too far from us. Mm-hmm. You know, it's probably, what, like 45, 50 miles away. And right across the border, obviously, on the other side of the Potomac from Frederick County. And it's also one of the richest counties in the United States of America. Dulles Airport is in Loudoun County, for those of you not familiar with the geography of Northern Virginia. So what about Loudoun County? How's it going
2: over
1: there?
2: How have they been doing?
1: Interesting piece of the Baltimore Sun, Benjamin Rothstein, wrote about it. We've talked about this before. There's been other stories about it. But it really is intriguing as you look at what is happening here in Maryland. And why not take a look-see at Loudoun and see what is good and what is bad?
2: Mm-hmm.
1: And they do that. And there is some good. There's a lot of good, as a matter of fact. How about this? That the windfall, the financial windfall in property tax revenue is going to go up 8% again this year to $1.3 billion. That's 40% of the county's budget.
2: Just from one industry.
1: 40% of the budget is coming from data centers. That means you don't have
2: to pay as much taxes
1: absolutely, as you did before these data centers came in. So that's the massive upside to these data centers. Then, you know, you've got the small things that are happening here, especially when they're building them, that the data centers have benefited a lot of different
2: ways. And by the
1: way,
2: the Chamber of Commerce of Loudoun County says it's helped them too. So not just the public sector,
1: right,
2: but it says helped the private sector too.
1: Right. You've got, jobs, restaurants, do pretty well. The gas stations, you know, retail has done pretty well in Loudoun mm-hmm. County. And a lot of that, they believe is because of the construction aspect of these data centers and also bringing in some jobs outside of just the construction aspect of it for people who have to work in these data centers. Now, what about the bad side? Well, there is a bad side, and we've heard this before. The noise. The noise is pretty bad in
2: constant
1: some areas.
2: Hum.
1: Data centers have big generators as well, and the generators aren't supposed to run all the time, but they apparently do run mm-hmm. more often than they were said that the people promised that they were going to run these propane generators. And they've got a big hum, a whistling sound that is prevalent to where some people apparently are putting mattresses up or putting plexiglass up to try and bring the mm-hmm. noise down in their homes. There's a worry about the waters. There's other things that have happened that have caused a lot of people to say, you know what we need? We need to pump the brakes on any type of new data center
2: right.
1: in Loudoun County. That's what is being proposed, that they want to tighten the rules.
2: You have a candidate now who's a member of what they call the supervisors there, Brian, in Loudoun County, but like city council, running for the council at large, which is the chair, on a no data center agenda after, you know, of course, they welcome them in. So she thinks there's space politically for right. a no data center movement
1: right.
2: in Loudoun.
1: And she's trying to stop new ones from being built. Obviously not trying to kick the other ones out, but to say, hey, we need mm-hmm. to stop some of these new ones. But the other side is that they also have pro data center politicians in
2: yes,
1: Loudoun County that continue to support it and say that it has been very, very good for the county in many different ways. And as the technology gets better, some of the concerns that they have, especially with the noise, won't be as prevalent. So
2: can we learn from them?
1: Yeah, that's my question is like, so you take this, can we take what is happening in Loudoun County and say, all right, how do we make sure that the good happens and the bad doesn't? And is it worth it to have them, or do you still just want to say, I don't want this stuff at all, it's going to be bad, and it ends in a terrible way no matter what? 410-467-WBAL is the phone number. 410-467-9225. You can also text us on the GreenSolutionsRemodeling.com text line at 410-467-WBAL.
2: Kelly Schultz, former Secretary of Commerce under Governor Larry Hogan. She's now the CEO of the Maryland Tech Council and somebody that we talked with, Brian, a couple of times surrounding this issue of data centers and the pushback. She's quoted in this Baltimore Sun piece talking about how we're not in competition with Virginia. Nobody can really be in competition with Northern Virginia. However, she said the inroads for us right here in Maryland to be able to take in order to take advantage of some of the construction and investment, we got to learn from them. Like, why wouldn't you want to look at something that's saving their tax base about 40% of what's needed, that's able to produce over $1 billion into their revenue, and then, of course, all the private sector benefits? Why wouldn't you want to learn from that?
1: Yeah.
2: Like, why wouldn't you want to take advantage of that? Now, not to say that there's always going to be a no way, you know, group out there, but I think most, I'm saying majority, majority of individuals, when they are shown, and that's what this piece talks about, how Virginia has benefited and how they are kind of, you know, shorting and curtailing some of this now, that's not elimination. You're not banning. You're learning. Yeah. You're using all that information to do this the right way.
1: Right. Listen, I don't think this is very difficult. I mean, you just put up certain zoning regulations, rules about where data centers can be located. I mean, if you're really worried about the noise and the light pollution that they talk about too, because these things run 24 hours right. And sometimes the lights are turned on for whatever reasons. And when the backup generators kick in, it can certainly be louder than normal. And, mm-hmm. and sometimes that's in the middle of the night. And yeah, that would be extremely annoying. So, you know, how about you just say it's got to be more than a mile away from residential homes?
2: That's not that easy as you think, though.
1: But it could be done.
2: Yes.
1: I mean,
2: yes.
1: It is at least something that could be done where it minimizes the impact on, or you know, you can put by a certain amount of households if you want to do it mm-hmm. that way. But what I'm saying is that you can do it so it is set up where you can mitigate the major downfalls of these data centers without saying they're not going to be allowed, period, end of story, in this county or in this city.
2: Now, the other part that we continue to talk about is its reliance or whatever it does on the grid. How much electricity or energy does it need to use? Also in this piece, BGE is quoted in here. Will Ellis, who is their director of governmental legislative affairs, he's quoted as saying this. When you have these large local users coming to the grid, whether it's in Virginia, Pennsylvania, anytime that this regional grid is interconnected across these states, you need to ensure that there's the same amount of supply that comes online to balance the demand. He said, we're not seeing new supply come online. We're actually seeing supply go offline. Generation plants are retiring. My point is that while we can talk about these data centers providing their own energy, Brian, a lot of them aren't going to provide 100% of what they need. So if you're not generating more when they come on, that means they're taking away from, you know, our use.
1: Sure.
2: Yeah. They are.
1: Yeah.
2: And that's a concern as you're trying to develop these things. And I don't think you should be pushing people to the side to say that's not a concern. It is a concern.
1: Well, they're not taking away our use, but they're using energy.
2: They're creating
1: energy.
2: Demand. When I say taking away, they're creating more demand, is what my point is.
1: Yeah, which, you know, is going to happen. Now, if you have enough of them, like in Loudoun County, if your bills go up a little bit, well, you've probably made up that on
2: We've
1: your property tax
2: cuts ways,
1: because
2: right.
1: they literally have saved thousands right. and thousands of dollars a year on property taxes in Loudoun County.
2: Which is why they're not banning them. They're,
1: yeah.
2: they're actually, you know, reducing them, but not banning
1: and
2: them.
1: There are a lot of $1 million-plus homes in
2: yes.
1: Loudoun County. So imagine your property taxes, you know, gets cut by 2 or 3%.
2: Right.
1: That is a lot of money that you are saving.
2: Let's get George in Whitehall on this. George, good morning. You're on WBAO with Brian and me. What do you think about what we can learn from Virginia and what they're doing?
9: Well, one thing I'd like to say is that I wish each side, the side that's for and against, would be truthful and not try to prey on people's, you know,
2: fears right.
9: or make promises. And the other thing is we just don't have the grid to support that. I have nothing against these data centers. I think in the appropriate place, they would be fine, like in an industrial area, plenty of places in
2: right.
9: Baltimore City, you know. But we're talking about putting 70 miles of power lines through northern Baltimore County, and mm-hmm. I live right adjacent to that.
2: Mm-hmm.
9: And at the same time, they're putting that battery storage facility right where I live, and I mean ground center right there.
2: Sure.
9: And this is just wrong to be doing this when we don't even have the power to support these places.
2: But George, here's what the argument is with the Maryland Piedmont Reliability Project. We're talking about the MPRP.
9: Yeah.
2: If you don't put these lines in some way, and maybe not have to violate where you are, but if you don't put them in some way, PJM, the grid operator, is saying there might be rolling blackouts or brownouts because they need this for more generation, for more power.
9: Well, it's good for the power we currently don't have, and we'll buy from Pennsylvania. and West Virginia because we're shutting down.
0: I agree with you.
9: Our plants need to be open.
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14: Fuel tanker carrying 8,000 gallons of gasoline caught fire late Friday night near 795 in Westminster Pike in Baltimore County. The fire was extinguished around 12:30 this morning. Six students suffered minor injuries after a vehicle struck them near Dundalk High School, and police are searching for 61-year-old Michelle Thompson, who has Alzheimer's and has been missing from Gwin Oaks since Sunday.
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2: And that's why you have the Office of People's Counsel, you know, going after PJM as well as Exelon Investees companies. When they do these huge projects, how much of that do we pay for? Like how much of that is put on the ratepayer? As they do, and they're necessary. I'm not saying they're not necessary. Right. They are necessary, but how much are we
5: not supposed to upgrade the system at all? Or if you're going to build out, you have to continue to do it. So, I mean, it's a question of, well, can you charge these data centers more money for the build out than ratepayers?
2: And that's what people are asking.
5: For those things, which you could, but you got to pass laws to do that.
2: They're going
5: to
2: benefit from it.
5: But the data centers too will then find states that are a little bit more, you know, welcoming than those that are going to make life hard for them.
2: I don't think they'll run away. If the deal is to be made and they can operate in areas where they, you know, haven't been operating, I think they'll do it.
5: Oh, they just left Calvert County.
2: I know, because Calvert County, unelected people. That's no negotiation point. When you're saying straight up, no, that's not negotiating. I'm talking about an actual negotiation where you give and take.
5: Well, around here, we don't even want to negotiate
2: anymore. That's my point.
5: That's my problem more than anything else.
2: I want to negotiate. I want to look at Loudoun County, everybody. Look at how they have ratcheted down, that they are not as prolific. They have 230. I was overstating. They have 230 data centers now in Loudoun County. And they aren't saying no. They're just making certain, you know, demands on the new ones. And to me, that's the way to go. In terms of negotiating, 410-467-WBAL. Are there things we can learn from this without just slamming the door and just not wanting them at all?
6: And whether this is a fight about the next data center, there's now fights about the ones that already exist, and specifically about getting them the power they need to run these places.
8: These data centers were a decade ahead of everybody else in terms of understanding what their development would eventually require. Mm-hmm. That's where we're at now. We have a lot of data centers in Northern Virginia that are finished and they're ready to go. There isn't enough electricity to turn the lights on. Basically, state regulators say they need this transmission line so bad and so quickly because it could cause maybe brownouts, maybe even blackouts in parts of Virginia. That's how urgent this crisis is.
5: All right, we're talking about Loudoun County. Big story in Baltimore Sun about how Loudoun County, data center capital of the world, is faring in a lot of ways. Are doing great. A major amount of money comes into them. 40% of their budget comes from taxes that are just directly from the data centers. I had a friend just text me some pictures of data centers in Loudoun County and say, look, they don't look that ugly. And by the way, the roads around them are absolutely beautiful and you can't hear anything about them.
2: But they are now slowing down in terms of their development of them. Loudoun County is.
5: I've seen other reports. Channel 4 in D.C. did a really, really good. It's worth your time if you're really interested in the subject. About, I don't know, 4 or 5 months ago on the data centers in Loudoun County. And there were places like subdivisions where you could hear some of the humming that was going on by that. So that's the downside. The lights, the noise and the light pollution is certainly big. So a lot of people complain about the environmental impact on it. Although there have been no studies that show that there are major environmental problems with these data centers. But all that being said, what can we learn from our friends to the south? And as we kind of navigate through this data center question here in Maryland, whether or not we're going to allow them or ban them altogether.
2: Let's get Michael and Owings Mills on this. Michael, good morning. You're on with Brian and me. What do you think about this whole data center question, Michael?
10: Good morning, guys. I got a question. All these data centers, the buildings have nice flat roofs. Why don't they put solar panels on top? They supply their own electricity.
5: Yeah, some of them do have it.
2: I think some of them do. I was thinking about that.
5: But a lot of them, they need a little bit more power. So they have these giant generators, and some of them are propane. Some of them are other kinds of burning material. I don't know. It's a good question as why they have it. I think the problem more than anything else is it probably doesn't produce as much
2: technology,
5: energy as what they need.
10: Yeah, but at least they get support and put money back into the rest of the community.
2: Yeah. Well, they are.
10: Generate a lot of power.
2: Well, let me ask this, Michael. If you were, you know, able to read, because I'm giving you the information from this article, and see how Loudoun has done this, and it's benefited their populace when it comes to property tax reduction, things like that. Are you at least open to talk about it, I guess is where it is.
10: Yeah. I mean, they ought to force them to do it. If they want to put up a building, got to put solar panels.
2: But are you open to talking about it?
10: Yeah.
2: Okay. I just wanted to know, because some people are closed on this issue. You're open at least to the discussion, Michael.
10: Always listen.
2: Okay. Thank you, Michael. Right. But some people really are. They say, I don't want it. Delegate April Miller, who is quoted, she's from Frederick County. She's a Republican, Brian, who is, of course, running for re-election. But she's quoted here, the noise of these propane generators is just this annoying hum whistling sound that is really, really prevalent there. And then, of course, the diesel generators on top of it, the lights from them shining right into their bedrooms. So you see how a Republican is talking about it, not in glowing
5: terms.
2: Yeah, it's
5: a Republican. So interesting. The NBC Decision Desk put out a survey. We talked a little bit about it yesterday. It was a giant survey about 1,000 different things. And one of them, they spent a lot of time talking about AI more than data centers per se. And do you think government is doing enough to regulate the use of AI or not? And 81% said no to that. And which political party do you trust more to make good policy decisions about AI? And it was split, actually. It was only 20% for the Democratic Party and 16% for the Republican Party. And when you break down some of this, and I think some of this is because Donald Trump is in favor of it.
2: Right.
5: But the party that seemed to be mostly against the AI data centers were, in fact, Democrats.
2: Okay.
5: But here in Maryland, it feels like it's the reverse.
2: Republicans.
5: It feels like the Republicans
2: strongly,
5: are the ones
2: but strongly
5: that are against it. From what we have seen with, obviously, Dan Cox at the top of the ticket saying that's the first thing that he's going to do is put a moratorium on data centers, to Harford County being the first county to ban them.
2: Yeah.
5: And even on the Eastern Shore, where you have, you know, majority of Republicans out there, there has been a pushback to say, no, we don't want them here, at least not in large quantities. And we're very, very worried about the rural aspect of our towns. So I would say that we kind of buck the trend here in Maryland, where it is more of a Republican aspect of it than it is a Democratic aspect.
2: Let's get Scott in Baltimore. Scott, good morning. You're on WBO with Brian and me. What are your thoughts, Scott?
0: The data centers are like the rehab centers. Everybody knows that we need them. But nobody wants them in their neighborhood.
2: Right. Yeah.
0: And unfortunately, these data centers are huge, and you, the only place to put them is in the rural areas, and nobody wants to see farmlands or woods taken down and you know, clearing land just for these data centers. And, you know, before you know it, we have cities of data centers out in the country.
2: But, Scott, that's why Loudoun County, to me, this story is so important, because you do have right next to us a place where you can actually look at how they've done it. And I don't think they've been out there, Brian, just knocking down a bunch of forests doing it. They have done it in a way where it's been more complementary, Scott, to their community.
0: And we have tons of vacant properties in Baltimore City. We can knock down blocks and put up data centers there.
5: Yeah, but then people complain about the noise.
2: Exactly.
5: And
2: how much energy is being used.
0: Like the sirens or the helicopters or the police cars or the fire engines.
5: Right.
0: Or
5: you're
0: the
5: absolutely right, Scott. You're absolutely right. It is mainly NIMBYism.
2: It is. And the education process.
5: Yeah.
2: Thank you, Scott.
5: People don't want it. I spent a lot of time on the Eastern Shore and all over the Eastern Shore over the weekend. And I don't think I've ever appreciated the Eastern Shore as much as I do now. It's gorgeous.
2: It is beautiful.
5: In so many different ways. And it's just so nice and pristine. But there are areas, right? I mean, Easton, again, is building a giant hospital over there. There's an airport.
2: Mm-hmm.
5: Like it's being built out a little bit and people don't like it.
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1: Traffic.
2: Starting with 83, from Cockeysville to the city, lanes are clear, both on the northbound side as well as on the

0: quite a bit of cloud cover across the Baltimore metro this afternoon. We're going to see high temperatures making it to around 81. There will be a chance of rain later on into the day, and overnight could hear a rumble of thunder. Temperatures will fall into the 70s and will warm up to the mid-80s by tomorrow afternoon as skies clear throughout the day. I'm meteorologist Celencia Jenkins on WBAL News Radio 1090 and FM 101.5.
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8: Residential neighborhoods are not nightclubs. That's a quote coming from Baltimore County Councilman Nino Mangione, Republican, who is standing with a lot of other folks yesterday. Baltimore County Executive Kathy Klausmeier, Baltimore County Police Chief Robert McCullough, Baltimore County Council Chair, and will be joining us, everybody, after the 8:30 news, Mike Ertle, a bunch of them together, talking about this problem that other counties, Brian, in Maryland, have faced, Montgomery County and Howard County in particular. They've passed laws already on this, dealing with people using their homes, particularly those homes with pools, to rent out to have private parties. And these private parties turn into, according to a lot of folks in Baltimore County, unruly types of almost porn parties when you listen to some of the stories coming out of them. Now, the bill that was introduced, we're talking about a lot of things, by the way, Baltimore County did. Yes, they did a few other actions as well, dealing with the issue of data centers. They also dealt with the issue of smoke shops. So a lot of things were occurring in the county council yesterday. But this one got most of the attention. If this bill passes that was introduced yesterday, fines will start at $2,500 and then increase to $5,000 for multiple violations of these acts that they're going to pass.
9: Is that going to be enough? I guess so. I mean, I guess it depends on what your profit margin is going to be if you're wanting to. I mean, this one seems to be like, I can't imagine there'd be many people who'd be against this.
8: Well, right? The videos are what tell you the story. It's one thing to hear it, but they actually presented videos of some of the parties that leave the home and go out on the streets in these communities, and very scantily clad individuals doing a lot of different things.
9: Well, we talked about this a couple of months or years ago about people who are renting out. I think during COVID, people would rent
8: out. It was Howard County,
9: though. Yeah, right. Yeah. They would rent out their pools, or they'd rent out a nice outdoor space for people to do these things. And it was like, is that legal? Should that be legal? And the issue back then was more of parking than anything else. Like, parking would be annoying for sure if you lived in that area. But man, if it's a total party where people are spilling out and there's trash that's left over, and it looks like essentially what like a college town would look like on a early Sunday morning, you're never going to accept that as a resident, as a taxpayer. So yeah, I mean, the council has to do something about it, and it seems to make sense.
8: Well, that seems to have a lot of support, and we'll talk about exactly what happens there. Then the issue comes up of what we've been watching as the data center debate that we've seen in a whole bunch of different jurisdictions. Baltimore County initially had a 6-month pause. If you remember that, remember we talked about a 6-month pause on data centers. They then extended it to a year. They're continuing to extend it, Brian, as this debate continues and people are put under thumb. And it's bipartisan. This is not like a partisan issue in the county council.
9: Yeah, so no, I mean, it's not official yet, but it's going to pass next week. It's going to come up for a vote next week. So you're not going to have any data centers until the end of, until 2028. And my guess is that they will put another moratorium on for 2028, or,
8: they keep extending it out.
9: They will just say it's a full out ban, or there's something massive will have to take place by that time. And maybe we'll have a better understanding of, you know, what you can do and what you can't do with these data centers. But it's par for the course in Maryland, and that is, you know, there's an anti. They didn't ban it, but I mean, it's
8: de facto it is. Yeah. It is. If you keep extending the moratorium from 1 year to 2 years to whatever it may be.
9: I just think that's going to be the trend.

0: I mean, it's hard to see like anything new being allocated anywhere in the state at this point of moving forward. I don't know any area that would be welcoming to it. Maybe Western Maryland would, but I don't even see that happening.
1: Now, another issue that the county council took up, like I said, they were busy yesterday, and this was sponsored by the guests joining here, the other members of the council in too, but sponsored by the guests joining us at 8:30, Baltimore County Council Chair Mike Ertl, had to do with smoke shops. We talked with Baltimore City Council President Z. Cohen and other members of the council about their concern about having 1,600 of these things in the system. Still, number still is amazing to me, these smoke shops. Now, I don't see a number of how many of these are in Baltimore County, but it's enough of a problem where Baltimore County had this bill that now will go to county executive, has passed. Now, go to county executive Kathy Klausmeier, and she either sign it or not sign it. It's going to become law. But under the bill about smoke shops, they actually define, Brian, which I've been looking for, what's a smoke shop? Now, businesses that dedicate less than 30% of their total linear display area to tobacco products and electronic smoke devices are not smoke shops. So if you're 30% or over, you are then defined as a smoke shop. And that includes selling tobacco products, accessories, devices, user delivered nicotine, whatever. Mm. So they do have some way of, you know, not just closing stuff down. And it's a bunch of amendments they say on the bill too. But I've always wondered, like, how do you, it's not just the definition. These things are prohibited from operating within 1,000 feet of a public or private grade school, daycare, health facility, rec center. So you start doing the math on that. I know Baltimore County is a big county.
0: What's the distance that they have to be?
1: 1,000 feet.
0: 1,000 feet.
1: 1,000 feet.
0: Okay, well, it's pretty close.
1: Yeah,
0: that's pretty close to those things. I don't know, how many of them do you need?
1: I
0: mean, that's
1: certainly
0: the question. It's a zoning issue. Why are there so many of them? I do wonder more than anything else about like what we are seeing when it comes to, you know, maybe the crime being down, drug sales being down. Like, is this, as we've talked about before, where all of these things are happening inside these places, which
1: right.
0: is causing maybe a downward push for crime because there aren't as many cops around watching the open, basically the open air drug markets are going inside into these tobacco shops.
1: Right.
0: And if there are so many of them around, I mean, listen, it's common, you know, marketplace economics. They're making money somewhere,
1: yeah,
0: right?
1: They have to be.
0: How are they making money? Are that many people really into vaping? That many people into tobacco?
1: Well, allegedly, you have to use all the caveat words to make sure that you aren't accusing someone of anything. But allegedly, as we heard in Baltimore City, there are concerns that these are simply fronts for illegal activity. Some of them, allegedly.
0: Yeah.
1: Are doing that. So you're wondering where's the profit coming from? It might not be coming from what you visibly see on the shelf.
0: Yeah.
1: Could be something else going on.
0: Yeah. I mean, as I drive around, I do look in kind of like, I don't see them that much in our county, but, when I was driving in Baltimore County, I did notice a couple of them in the Towson area, actually.
1: Okay.
0: And you know where I saw a ton of them the other day?
1: Yeah.
0: Salisbury.
1: Hmm.
0: I think they're everywhere.
1: Well, that's one of the things that Councilman Z. Cohen talked about. His president of the city council correspondent in Philadelphia, they have a huge problem with these in Philadelphia. So it is a nationwide problem, which again goes to, is this part of some syndicate or something?
0: I never just think about it, the C4. There's like thousands and thousands of them.
1: Mm-hmm.
0: I mean, there are more vape shops, it feels like, than there are gas stations.
1: But could they be, a lot of them, under one ownership? Like the point is, as opposed to them being singularly owned.
0: How are they making money? That's why it feels like there's something, there's something that is missing, because you can't have all of these stores
1: unless they're
0: money.
1: Selling other things
0: right.
1: other than
0: right.
1: what you see.
0: Right.
1: Which allegedly.
0: Allegedly.
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4: Fuel tanker carrying 8,000 gallons of gasoline caught fire late Friday night near 795 in Westminster Pike in Baltimore County. The fire was extinguished around 12:30 this morning. Six students suffered minor injuries after a vehicle struck them near Dundalk High School. and police are searching for 61-year-old Michelle Thompson, who has Alzheimer's and has been missing from Gwin Oaks since Sunday.
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9: The next flight has landed, and the Ravens' new uniform collection will be on display this season. A rare whiteout kicks off the home slate on Sunday, September 20th. Wear white, bring the noise, and help drown out the Saints. Purple rises on Thursday, November 5th versus the Jaguars. And darkness falls on Monday, November 16th against the Chargers as the Darkness Helmet makes its debut. White noise, purple rising, darkness falls. All coming to the bank this season.
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10: 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We're going to roll out an even higher standard of security for those who want it, where even Meta can't access the information in your Muse agent. We're modeling the encryption off of what we've built in WhatsApp, where even Meta can't see the messages that you send.
1: It's all secure, is it not, Mark? That's Mark Zuckerberg of Meta, Facebook, and talking about, Brian, the official, now even though it's kind of been around, but the official launch yesterday of Muse, M-U-S-E. It is for people 18 and over who are looking for help. Let's build this way, everybody. Looking for help with day-to-day tasks like schedule, shopping, long-term goals, turning them into action plans. According to Meta in the blog post here, Brian, once a person shares a goal with Muse, it then helps them develop a personalized plan just for them and coordinate their time and resources. Then, though, it advances the work on its own. It can open a browser, fill out forms, and negotiate on their behalf. That's concerning to me.
0: Why?
1: The fact that you have this thing that is artificial intelligence that can operate, once it has enough of your information, on its own for you. You got to trust that to do that and not place you in some jeopardizing situations?
0: Okay. It is the same thing as a personal assistant.
1: Now, no, it isn't.
0: We don't make as much money to afford a personal assistant, so we don't know how a personal assistant
1: personal
0: works.
1: Personal assistant is scared of you.
0: Have you watched?
1: You can put fear in a personal assistant.
0: Devil Wears Prada. I mean, that's what they do.
1: She was scared.
0: And they go around doing things for
1: yes.
0: you, and you expect them to do the right things. Now, I mean, to me, it is a convenience thing. I don't know if I'm going to use it. I imagine that I will probably use something like this in the future down the road because it can be very convenient. I don't know if I trust it fully, but
1: if you're letting it make decisions for you.
0: You always can put in protocols that say you must get my full approval before you send anything out in an email or before you call anything.
1: It follows that without question.
0: Yes. Yes. If you said that as a protocol.
1: What do we hear about these rogue artificial intelligence that doesn't always follow what the instructions are? It thinks on its own it's better to do it this way than the way that Brian told. Brian's not right.
0: Well,
8: Brian's. Sorry, Dave.
1: There you go.
8: I'm afraid I can't do that.
1: That's right.
0: I'm going to guess.
1: Brian's incorrect today.
0: That if you do that, there's a potential that there could be litigation, in which case Meta and Anthropic and Apple and everybody else is going to have to make sure.
1: But you understand what I'm saying.
0: Yeah, I do. I do understand what you're saying. And that's up to you about how far you want to go with these things. But I tend to think that this is just the extension of other things that we have used in the past to make life
1: easier. I think it's a little more than
0: us.
1: I think it's a little more than that. I think at this level, we are now getting into the realm of artificial intelligence taking over daily functions for us that really I don't think are appropriate. I mean, like I say, when it comes to advancing work on your own, it's one thing to do a term paper. Term paper, get that. But if you're actually developing work product and all this other stuff, what are you doing? If it's doing all your work product, what are you doing?
0: You're doing the meat. No, I'm serious. Like, there's a lot of people who believe this. I don't know if I subscribe to this or not, but the thought process is this is what's going to happen with AI. It's that it is going to take a lot of the busy work away from you.
1: All right.
0: So you won't have to do all of the data entry into your spreadsheets and all of those things. It will do it all for you. I do have a friend that works in a line of business where he says he uses Microsoft Copilot, and it is essentially your own bot, and it does more for him than his underlings were doing for him.
1: I can
0: set all of that information up, give him a spreadsheet, and give him analysis of what he needs to do, and so he can concentrate on either getting the new business or setting up other projects, points that they're supposed to do. That's the mentality behind it. Now, for you and me, for us to use it on a different day,
1: yeah.
0: I understand where you're concerned about it might send an email or might, maybe one day we'll be able to call for you. What I would say to that is, okay, maybe you're uneasy about some of those things, but would you have a problem with your personal bot telling you, hey, C4, don't forget you were supposed to follow up with the councilman about coming on the show tomorrow.
1: I need that. Short-term memory is gone
0: sometimes. So you're okay with that. You just don't want the bot to send an email to the councilman.
1: By the way, councilman, C4 says you suck.
0: Yeah, well, that's what you're worried about. They're not going to do that. It's going to say, hey.
1: I know. That, based on my conversations or based on my input to Muse then makes a decision to tell deal with whomever externally to say you're not good for C4 because of what he told me. He told me enough information. No, you're not good for him, and do certain things on its own, on its own volition.
0: Well, I think it would be more of telling you that we don't think this is a very good business decision or interview for you to set up. You know, here's why we think you probably
1: negotiate
0: should go in a different way
1: on your behalf is what Meta says.
0: And again, you have to give it permission for it to negotiate on your behalf. And as far as sending out emails or phone calls or a correspondence with somebody else, usually these things can be set up if you just want the information. And it may tell you some things like, hey, we know you like a certain drink. Did you know that it's on sale right now?
1: 12-pack is on sale.
0: Right now. And you can get it, and it's a 2-for-1 on Thursday. Like, that's what it's going to do for you, though. I mean, that's the whole point of these things. It's a personal
1: assistant. Just show me value.
0: There's a lot of value in these things. There absolutely is.
1: Let's get more from Mark Zuckerberg on this, because Brian's selling well now. Wasn't selling well a minute ago. Here we go.
10: 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And then there are subscription plans for those who want to use it even more. When I talk about building personal superintelligence, Muse is the start of this journey. So check it out, and I'm looking forward to seeing what you get done.
1: All right. All of those different things that Mark Zuckerberg describes there, and even Brian, you know, talks about the different utilizations of this thing, sound helpful, sound useful, sound like an addition, not a subtraction. I'm simply saying that when it comes to these things, artificial intelligence acting on its own, not on your direction, but taking whatever it is that you've inputted and then creating and developing all the rest of that. That's my concern, because at that point, you can't reel that back in. Once that gets going, how do you reel that back in?
0: It can be tough to reel it back in.
1: Exactly.
0: But again, I don't know if you necessarily have to allow that to happen. I'll give you another example.
1: It will do this it on its own. But why, my question is, why won't it do it on its own? It's got the algorithm to do that
0: if
1: on its own.
0: That's what you want it to do. I mean, you can set it for how you want it to go.
1: Can you really? Can you limit it?
0: I think you probably could, and you don't have to use it. I mean, that's the aspect of it, too. No one's going to force you to use it if you want to use it.
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0: Oh boy, this Lindsay Clancy story, man. This is something. You could spend hours talking about this, and also I want to avoid talking about it at the same time. But the jurors spoke out yesterday. Some of the jurors spoke out. An exclusive interview with a local NBC affiliate in Boston. And they talked about the case and about the one juror,
1: the holdout,
0: who said no, and how much they were unhappy with him. And some of the things they basically said he was arrogant and that he wouldn't listen to what they thought was common sense.
20: He was very arrogant. He really did not take anything that anybody said. The nurses, he tried to ask a question about the medications, and we went back to the report from South Shore Hospital. We had the toxicology report. We could see exactly the amounts. The nurses in the room spoke to that and talked to
21: the jury. There were nurses on the jury.
20: Yes. Sorry. And they spoke to that specific thing. That was a question that he had. And he just completely disregarded the information that they gave him.
0: So there were jurors who were nurses, and that's what they were pointed to, that the jurors in their mind who were nurses were the experts in the case, and they wouldn't listen to him. Toxicology reports was put in as evidence from it, but it was like basically blood and urine. You have to understand, none of us sat through the entire case here. But again, to me, I think the biggest problem is that in Massachusetts is that it is the burden is on the prosecution to prove beyond a shadow of a doubt that
1: because
0: she
1: was
0: insane,
1: of her,
0: which I think is crazy.
1: Violent.
0: Although the one thing that I didn't like about it more than anything else when I heard these women talk yesterday and is they referred to her as Lindsay all the time.
1: Mm-hmm.
0: And that, you know, the defense attorney was very
1: authentic is what they said.
0: And funny, made him laugh, and also had compassion towards Lindsay. And the prosecution was
1: they were very critical
0: mean.
1: Of the prosecution.
0: Well, I'm sorry.
1: Three
0: what,
1: children
0: what
1: a day.
0: Do you want the what are our
1: three
0: expectations of prosecutors and lawyers who are trying to get a conviction of a woman who killed her three children?
1: And not just that, choked them to death. Now, these three jurors, everybody, that we're talking, one of them was the foreperson of the jury. They're elementary school teacher, a senior center chef, and the other one worked for a defense contractor. Those were the three that were speaking, as you said, with 10 Boston, their local affiliate, the NBC affiliate there. And when I listen to kind of what they're saying, they're not talking fact, as they said. They're talking about how they feel. They're talking more emotionally. And I know I'm going to get in trouble. I don't care. I'm listening to what they're talking about, how the defense attorney, Kevin Reddington, he resonated with us. He's more authentic. That's got nothing to do with the presentation of the facts.
0: Right.
1: The presentation of the facts are the fact that you have her sending her husband away from the home so that she could then commit these crimes. Mm-hmm. Had she committed, one of the things I understand that the male juror that apparently was the holdout was stuck on, Brian, was the fact that if she had committed these crimes in front of her husband, or at least while he was there in the house, that's one thing. But her sending him out was an action that he couldn't get over in terms of then committing these acts.
0: Well, the one juror said, we had the hardest time getting off the fact that Lindsay viciously killed her children. Like, he had the hardest time getting... Yeah,
1: I guess he did
0: have that.
4: 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Captivating talk. 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
5: Good morning and happy Saturday to you. I'm Marquise Lupton. Coming up, six students are hurt after a vehicle crashes into them near Dundalk High School. We'll have that story and so much more. But first, we have ABC News at 9.
22: From ABC News, I'm Chuck Severson. Food prices could go up more because the cost of getting it to you is going through the 18-wheeler's roof.
23: For the first time, diesel prices have hit $8 a gallon in California. You may say, well, gas prices are always more expensive in California than anywhere else. And yes, that's true. But a third of America's vegetables and two-thirds of fruit come from California. And high diesel prices mean you pay more to buy those goods. Truck drivers in California say the prices hurt.
24: You know, driving and stuff have been kind of hard for us because the gas price is so high.
23: High diesel prices also correlate to higher jet fuel and heating oil prices. Alex Stone, ABC News, Los Angeles.
22: President Trump, on a weekend trip to Ireland for a golf tournament at a golf course he owns there, says he thinks fuel prices will drop right after the November midterm elections and that the Iran war will end after the midterms, offering no explanation.
25: I think very soon. I think it'll be probably right after the midterms. They're trying to hold out as long as they can.
22: And of Iran?
25: They were 2 weeks away from having a nuclear weapon.
22: No word what evidence there is of that. The acting U.S. Navy Secretary confirms Iranian missiles hit U.S. aircraft in Jordan and Bahrain this week. More short-range missiles were fired into the sea today by North Korea, say South Korea and Japan. Those nations and the U.S. just ended joint military exercises. Allegations about the lone Lindsey Clancy holdout juror ABC's Aaron Katursky.
6: Court documents show the man who we're not naming was accused in 2021 by his wife at the time of being abusive. Now, his divorce lawyer pushed back, describing him to us as a stand-up guy. Other documents more recently show that at the time the man was chosen for the jury, he was facing potential eviction. Massachusetts requires jurors to disclose whether they've been sued, arrested, charged, or served with a court order, raising a question of how the juror filled out his form and whether he was qualified to serve.
22: Listening to ABC News.
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5: I'm Marquise Lupton. A fuel tanker carrying about 8,000 gallons of gasoline caught fire late Friday night in Baltimore County. Fire officials say the heavy-duty commercial vehicle went up in flames near where Interstate 795 and Westminster Pike run parallel. The fire was extinguished around 12:30 this morning. Baltimore County Police are investigating a crash that injured six students walking home near Dundalk High School. Police say a vehicle left the roadway around 2:45 Friday afternoon and struck six juveniles.
8: Police officers blocking off the path where students walk each day before and after school.
9: I usually walk this way.
8: But on Friday, Dundalk High School student Elias Shemesh walked home later than usual, coming across this scene by Delvale and Hollibird Avenues.
9: It's dangerous. It's crazy. I would never expect it, but I feel like it was eventually going to happen because so many people come flying down the road.
8: Baltimore County Police say it was around 2:45, shortly after dismissal time, when a car hit six juveniles. Baltimore County Public Schools confirms those children are Dundalk High School students and were walking home from school when the car hit them.
5: And the students were taken to area hospitals with minor injuries. An additional patient was evaluated but refused medical transport. Baltimore mother Yolanda Wilkes pleaded guilty to concealing evidence in her daughter's assault case involving an injured police officer. The 42-year-old received a three-year sentence with all but time served and must complete 150 hours of community service, parenting classes, and 3 years of probation. And the family of a missing Baltimore County woman is asking for the public's help finding her. 61-year-old Michelle Thompson has been missing since Sunday. Her daughter says she has Alzheimer's disease. And that's your news. WBAL News Time is 9:04.
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3: Traffic.
10: If you're traveling between the two beltways, either on the BW Parkway or 95, there's no delays on the northbound side as well as on the southbound side. Now to the beltway. I looked at the cameras around the beltway. I didn't see any delays. You should be at the posted speed limit on the inner loop and on the outer loop. Currently, no problems at the Harbor Tunnel or the Fort McHenry. You're not tapping the brakes there. On to 83 from Cockeysville to the city, clear north and south. Now on 95 from the Beltway north to Aberdeen, there's nothing in the roadway slowing you down northbound and southbound. 97 from the city to Annapolis, you're good to go both north and south. From the Mattress Warehouse Traffic Desk, I'm Abby D. WBAL News Radio 1090 and FM 101.5.
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3: Weather.
11: Quite a bit of cloud cover across the Baltimore metro this afternoon. We're going to see high temperatures making it to around 81. There will be a chance of rain later on into the day and overnight could hear a rumble of thunder. Temperatures will fall into the 70s and will warm up to the mid 80s by tomorrow afternoon as skies clear throughout the day. I'm meteorologist Celencia Jenkins on WBAL News Radio 1090 and FM 101.5.
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0: All right, we have the mayor of Baltimore on the phone this morning. We always enjoy talking with Brandon Scott. Good morning, Mr.
26: Good morning,
0: Mayor.
26: Mr. Mayor.
0: How are you?
27: Good morning, gentlemen. Good morning. How are you?
0: We're doing well. I mean, I know you got into this yesterday with some reporters, but I did want to start about these investigations into the Division of Home Ownership and Housing Preservation in relation to the Tiana Brown case. Her six kids were found in that home. That is now a condemned 1 through 9, not there. I guess my first question is, it's been reported that there are two investigations and one of them at least is criminal. Can you confirm that? Are there two investigations? Are they both criminal? Is there one criminal? What can you tell us on that front?
27: You know what I'm going to say, Brian? I'm going to confirm that there are investigations. And what you, your partners have been able to get in the media through MPIA requests are the only thing I will say that there are investigations. And as I said that first day, that I was looking for every way possible to hold people accountable, and we're going to just leave it at that.
0: Okay. Well, it's been reported that one of them is criminal, and we see in the back and forth with people in your office and a police colonel that one of them has a name, a person has been given to the state's attorney's office for a criminal investigation. So I guess my follow-up question to that is, has anyone been suspended or fired at this point?
27: You know, I can't give you, I'm not going to give folks any reason to say that the mayor compromised or was trying to try cases or thing in the public, Brian, because I want people to held accountable. I will leave it at what you already heard.
0: All right, but I guess where I'm coming from is that if there are the wrongdoings and your office was looking into them and there was an investigation, there's a criminal referral, people want to know, is that person still working in the office if there is a criminal investigation on that person, especially concerning what we saw?
27: What I'll say is, Brian, any appropriate action that we could take before any investigation and everything is done has been taken.
0: Okay.
1: Well, let me ask you this. In the entirety of what's going on, Mr. Mayor, first of all, good morning, Mayor Brandon Scott. When it comes to the fact that we're placing people in these crisis in these homes and situation, can you tell us that the others who have been placed are doing well and safe and that we're not seeing any of this in these other situations?
27: Yeah, so, you know, the next day I had it looked to, and I just want to, again, just say that, you know, there's a very small amount of people.
1: Sure.
27: C4 that the housing department is dealing with itself. And we had those places checked by housing and fire the next day, and there was no big major issues or things that, like, that we saw in this case. So the other instances or homes or everything are where they need to be.
1: And on that note, I just wanted to follow with that, Mr. Mayor, and the fact that this is a crisis unit within the Department of Housing and Community Development, that in a situation where there's emergency need for housing, they place people. And this is, like you say, not like a big unit, but it's something that operates in the midst of a crisis.
27: Yeah. So, and I know Sifo and Brian, you guys have probably heard these stories before, and this happens all the time. You get a family. Most notably, this happened to me once. Once I was walking down Belvedere, and this young a kid came up to me and he wanted to show me his art. And then he asked me if he could talk to me on the side. And I'm like, okay. And he said, well, Mr. Mayor, we're living in our car. And I'm like, well, where's your mom? And she's like, she's around the corner. So in that very instance, cause I'm doing a community walk, we're able to get, the folks over to them, get them placed in an emergency situation, which later allowed that family to actually, be settled in the long term, right? Where I happened to go to the robotics championship for city schools that winter, and the mom and the son run up to me and give me a big hug.
1: Wow.
27: That's the work that those folks do every day. And we're just going to get to the bottom of this particular case.
0: How long had that investigation been going on into these people though?
27: Brian, I'm not can't give you any more than that, my friend.
0: All right.
27: It's been going on since it started, is what I can tell you.
0: Okay. Then to the Inspector General report that came out yesterday from Isabel Cummings, a 72-page report that talks about a Baltimore City employee who's under investigation from her office who ordered IT officials to block them from getting access to the files that is out there. Is that related at all to the housing story, to the division of home ownership? Can you tell us that at all? Is it any relation to that story?
27: To my understanding, there isn't. But I'll say this, Brian. I'm glad that this report is finally out there. As you all know, our response to that report has been public through court documents for weeks, and we've been asking the IG when it was going to be published. And I just want to just lay out some things for you and C4 in reference. First and foremost, the focus of the report where the senior official asked about the IT access did not lead to any changes to the access at that time. That came later. Obviously, everyone knows why the access was taken away. But again, it does raise questions that I've raised with you all before, a very valid to surveil people's emails, to secretly look through draft budget documents while actively requesting her budget to be doubled, both privately and publicly, to snoop on privileged law department emails, advice provided directly to an agency director, and then release a public report commenting on the exact question that the director was privately asking. We lay all these things out in court, but it's also why I have been leading and saying that we need changes to state law and the MPIA that would exempt them, while also building in safeguards and statewide oversight to make sure that IGs are also following rules. That kind of oversight doesn't exist, and we're seeing the consequences of it.
1: Right, go ahead, Brian.
0: I was going to say, this is a pretty serious accusation when you say that she's surveilling email. You believe that she was reading email, had access to email, and was doing it in a way to better her office?

0: We laid it out in court, Brian. I said what I said. Looking at the budget documents and then advocating for the budget to be doubled.
1: Well, let me ask you this, Mr. Mayor, because a lot of people have been looking at the 8 years of reports, and the annual report just came out from the Inspector General's office showing the different waste, fraud, and abuse been able to be saved. And they, a lot of people come up to me and say, look, I don't know who, you know, is right in this, whether it's Inspector General or whether it's the city solicitor, but if there's a problem, why don't the city of Baltimore, there's an advisory board that oversees everything the Inspector General does. Why don't they go to the advisory board and make their case?
0: We did that already, C4. We tried to do this privately for months to no avail, right? And when you talk, that's the problem here. People need to be accountable to somebody, including those individuals.
1: So are you suggesting, Mr. Mayor, the advisory board did not listen to your case?
0: They listen. In some cases, it took us for. I'll give you a perfect example. When you think about the length of time that it takes to respond, we asked for meetings and meetings and meetings and meetings to figure out a way to have a process like every other IG has in the state of Maryland. That fell on deaf ears.
1: With the advisory board, you're saying that fell on deaf ears.
0: Yes.
1: Okay.
2: Well, is this incident and this report that we talked about, the one that you're happy is finally out, was this the genesis or the inception of your dispute with the access to the OIG?
0: I think it was a part of that, Brian. That and the snooping on law department advice, like someone's legal advice to their client, is not acceptable in any place, especially when it's legal advice to the client about you, right? Mm-hmm. That is not acceptable in any way. If I did that, people would have my head.
1: Mm-hmm. I hear you. So let me move to another lane, and it is a lot of Inspector General stuff today, but it involves the report concerning the hotels that the city had taken over and homeless were being housed in hotels.
0: We
1: know that there have been situations. Can you tell us now what the conditions are in those hotels? Are they substantially improved, or what is going on in those hotels?
0: Yeah, we talked about that the last time I was on with you guys, Brian C4. So that report, that stuff, those visits were done over a year ago, and I think you can actually, we can have MOHS send you guys the stuff they went and folks have done and seen what the improvements that were made there after the report. And listen, this is an instance, again, that we're thankful for the work. And I want to just hit that again, that this is for us is about having things done the right way. We work with the IG. Brian talked about that housing case that was referred by me to both BPD and the housing and Inspector General. We're going to continue to do that.
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6: Fuel tanker carrying 8,000 gallons of gasoline caught fire late Friday night near 795 in Westminster Pike in Baltimore County. The fire was extinguished around 12:30 this morning. Six students suffered minor injuries after a vehicle struck them near Dundalk High School, and police are searching for 61-year-old Michelle Thompson, who has Alzheimer's and has been missing from Gwin Oaks since Sunday.
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2: All right, we have the mayor of Baltimore on the phone this morning. We always enjoy talking with Brandon Scott. Good morning, Mr.
1: Good morning, Mr. Mayor.
2: How are you?
0: Good morning, gentlemen.
1: A lot of people are saying we paid $6 million to a contractor over that period of time to do this. Have we held that contractor accountable in some shape? Because some of this is not on you as much as it is on the contractor.
0: Yeah, yes, we agree. But ultimately, we will be responsible. So I think you know Ebony Thompson very well. The folks at the law department will look at every way and team look at any way to hold folks accountable. But making sure that those folks who are already dealing with something as heavy as being homeless are getting the services that they need happening now.
2: Well, I guess my overarching question, big picture question is, Isabel Cumming thinks of the Inspector General's office as a watchdog to help and save taxpayers' monies and make things sure that things are running the way they're supposed to. Do you think of her as a watchdog, or do you think that she's out to get you or government?
0: Whether she's out to get me or whoever is up to her, I don't know about that. C4, I don't care about that. I believe that IGs have a great purpose and focus work, but it has to be done the right way. And that's all I care about at the end of the day. It has to be done the right way. Now, when you think about some of the things that they've been focused on, that is what it is, right? But I think it has to be done the right way.
1: Mr. Mayor, we are on again another pace to finish with a record low when it comes to homicides. We had 136 last year. The pace we're on could be like 108, 107. It could be even lower than that considering the pace. But it's also the rate of homicides. At one point, Mr. Mayor, back in 2019, before you came into office, we were well over 50 homicides per 100,000 people. We could end this year under 20 per 100,000. Just talk about that for a moment. Just the significance in that reduction in that period of time.
0: That's a huge significance. I think that everyone now is seeing the way that Baltimore is collectively working is is an example for the rest of the country. There are a bunch of elected officials from around the country that are in Baltimore now for a conference, and many of them are talking to me and other folks about how we built this comprehensive approach that everyone's focused in. The police, the CVI, working with our prosecutorial partners, everyone is focused in. And we think that it's a great thing, but we have a long way to go, right? And I think that's the thing, that we're not taking our foot off the gas. We're continuing. We're developing the next version of the CVIP right now. But C4 and Brian, you all know that 10 years ago, 5, 6 years ago, 7 years ago, let alone 15, 20 years ago, for Baltimore to be the place where mayors and police chiefs and everybody is coming and wanting to talk to us about crime reduction, and Baltimore being the place that is actually outpacing. No major city has had a bigger reduction of homicides and violence over this period of time, over the last 5 years, than Baltimore, which we know so many times before. Everywhere else has dropped, and Baltimore has not, or Baltimore has not dropped to the rate that everyone else has. And now we're on the exact opposite, leading the way. It's something that we should acknowledge and be proud of, but know that we got a lot of work to do.
1: Just so everybody will know what you're referencing, because we speak in acronyms, Mr. Mayor, the Comprehensive Violence Prevention Plan, which is the CVIP that you referenced. It's a 5-year plan to be the second one with this 5-year. I just want people to understand what you were referencing. Go ahead, Brian.
2: Well, I was just going to ask about Harbor Place. I know you're at Rashfield yesterday. It looks amazing. It really looks like a wonderful revamp of that area. And obviously that ties into where Harbor Place is. Great to have that, but we got to have the buildings and the restaurants and all the businesses and all the houses. There is a major tax break that is going the way of the real estate company that's going to do this. Property tax bill is going to be slashed by basically 95%. So these things happen, but why was that needed in order to get this over the line? And look, there are some people who are going to complain about this, say this is the wrong thing to do, especially when, you know,
1: Port Covington
2: mm-hmm. didn't work out the way we thought it was going to work out. And people like C4 complain about how high their property taxes are, and they
1: always
2: think that
1: do.
2: Developers should pay that. So you make the argument of why this is needed and why it is fair, or why it's right to happen.
0: Yeah, I think we're talking about a pilot, right? And we're talking about Baltimore's face to the world in the harbor. And we know that this thing was built up with a lot of help from city government, and that this is us making sure that we get the next version of this. But I think the difference, as you know, with the pilot C4 is that it doesn't mean forever, right? It doesn't mean that they're not going to pay full taxes forever. It's for a period of time. But what I would also
1: But you're talking about 25 years, though, right?
2: It's pretty much a quarter of a century.
0: Yeah. Yeah, I understand, but this is not like the old days where they gave it to them forever.
1: I understand.
0: Right? And when you think about what's needed to redo Harbor Place, but also think about this, right? No one will look at Harbor East and say, we shouldn't have did any pilots. No one will look at Harbor Point and say, we shouldn't have did any pilots, right? We know that we have to use these things strategically, and strategically to do it with Harbor Place is the right thing to do and will be in the long run.
1: Let me ask you about another situation, Mr. Mayor. We know that we had some high-profile overdose events in the Penn North area. There's something now called Hope Lives Here. It's an overdose prevention initiative. Can you talk about that and what the city's doing with that?
0: Yeah, people may already be seeing the pink buses, ads, and the benches around the city. This campaign, Hope Lives Here, is about spreading awareness around life-saving tools like naloxone, expanding resources for those with substance use disorder, and first and most importantly, breaking down the stigma. Because too often, way too often, people and Brian, people don't seek support sort of judgment, right? But that we have to tackle that fear together. But I think that we've made great progress. Between 2023 and 2025, overdoses fell 42% in Baltimore, but we got a lot of work to do. But most importantly, what I can say at C4, and in particular, Brian, this I'm going to be talking really to C4 and his help when I say this. People believe that most people, C4, that die from overdose or dying in alleys and vacants and things like that. Overwhelmingly, they're dying at home. And old black men are the ones that are leading that. And we have to break through that stigma. We have to get past the days before we have an uncle or a grandfather that we put in the basement, mm-hmm. and we just don't talk about what's going on with him. People shouldn't die when in a house where their loved ones are because they have this disease or substance abuse disorder. When we have naloxone, when we have all these things that anyone can administer, we have to break through that cycle because in order to get our folks the help they need, they have to be alive.
1: Finally for me, Mr. Mayor, and that is, you know, with all the things going on, of course, we have a lot of good news going on in Baltimore. Give us some good news of what you're looking at as we get into September.
0: Listen, the children are back to school. That is always going to be my big thing. But I think one of the things that I'm excited about right now is that after school and athletics is kicking up. Rec and Parks has their after school programs, and they're for everybody.
1: Mr. Mayor?
0: On the altar. Yes.
1: Okay, you broke up just for a second. Go ahead, please.
0: Oh, I'm sorry. I say, in even recreation parks, even in our therapeutic division, Brian and C4, we have after school programs for folks who may have disabilities, wheelchair basketball, folks who may be on the autism spectrum, right? When you think about all of the programming out there for our young people and our families, it's something that we should be very, very proud of. But, you know, girls flag football season has started. This sport is taking us by storm across the city of Baltimore, across the state of Maryland. Of course, high school football has started. There's a battle, a Baltimore DC battle the next 2 days. Tonight, Dunbar takes on Dunbar from DC at Under Armour Stadium. And tomorrow, the mighty Merville Mustangs take on Calvin Coolidge from DC. The show, we're going to show the folks down in DC that Obey is greater than Mambo sauce. Once again.
2: Well, on that football note, I'll ask you as the season kicks off this weekend for the Ravens, what is your expectation for this team? Is this team going to win the division? What's going to happen?
0: I expect to be in L.A. in February. That's where I expect to be.
1: Sophie, huh?
0: Brian, I expect to be. That's where I expect to be. I expect to be in City Hall holding up a trophy, starting a parade. That's where I expect to be. I expect to see C4 and all his family members asking, can we have a city holiday to celebrate? That's what I expect.
2: Is that a homer pick or is that an independent football observer analysis?
0: That's independent analysis of understanding what happens sometimes when we all love Coach Harbaugh. What happens sometimes after someone's been in a place for a long time and they get that new matches and that new energy. You can see that the players are more focused than they have been in quite some time. And for all of those crazy folks who thought that Bo Nix and all these other quarterbacks were better than Lamar Jackson, we know he has another chip on his shoulder, and we know how he looks when he has a chip. We're going to get a chip.
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11: Good morning. It's 9:30. And I'm Marquise Lupton. A fuel tanker carrying about 8,000 gallons of gasoline caught fire late Friday night in Baltimore County. Fire officials say the heavy-duty commercial vehicle went up in flames near where Interstate 795 and Westminster Pike run parallel. The fire was extinguished around 12:30 this morning. Baltimore County Police are investigating a crash that injured six students walking home near Dundalk High School. Police say a vehicle left the roadway around 2:45 Friday afternoon and struck the juveniles. The students were taken to area hospitals with minor injuries. An additional patient was evaluated but refused medical transport. The family of a missing Baltimore County woman is asking for the public's help finding her. 61-year-old Michelle Thompson has been missing since Sunday, and her daughter says Thompson, who has Alzheimer's disease, walked away from their home in Gwin Oak. She was last seen wearing a white hat, a colorful shirt, and oversized jeans. Thompson is 5'4" and weighs about 145 pounds. And from the ABC News Desk, a senior investigator with the Albany County Sheriff's Office is accused of using police license plate cameras to track her ex-girlfriend and other acquaintances. Lori Moore allegedly searched her former girlfriend's plate nearly 3,000 times. She faces charges of falsifying business records and official misconduct.
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19: starting with the Beltway, I looked at the cameras both on the inner loop and on the outer loop. I didn't see any delays, so you should be at the posted speed limit.

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2: Weather.
3: Quite a bit of cloud cover across the Baltimore metro this afternoon. We're going to see high temperatures making it to around 81. There will be a chance of rain later on into the day, and overnight could hear a rumble of thunder. Temperatures will fall into the 70s and will warm up to the mid-80s by tomorrow afternoon as skies clear throughout the day. I'm meteorologist Celencia Jenkins on WBAL News Radio 1090 and FM 101.5.
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6: We just had a conversation with Baltimore City Mayor Brandon Scott in the last half hour, Brian and audience, and we have a few different takeaways, but I want to begin with the ongoing dispute for the last year, really since January, with the Inspector General Office of the City of Baltimore, headed by Isabel Cumming, and the mayor's office, and particularly the mayor's city solicitor lawyer, thinking or stating that the access that this office had enjoyed, the Inspector General, for 8 years was a problem now. And the fact that there was now, we know from the mayor's own mouth, some concerns of the abuse of that power of access to try to do certain things, you know, to the mayor's office. So what I asked the mayor was, okay, if that's a concern and you believe that there's abuse or overreach or whatever, there's a board, 11-member board, advisory board that is made up of lawyer people from law schools. There's a certified fraud examiner, a certified public accountant. These are residents of the city, the law school deans. Anyway, all this stuff did you take it in front of them? And the mayor said they did and were unsuccessful. And my concern there, Brian, is, well, maybe because your accusations weren't valid. Maybe the board didn't consider what you were saying she was doing inappropriate.
7: I mean, it's possible, or, you know, if they really think that she's out to get him, or the Inspector General's office is out to get him, that this board also kind of just protects her. I mean, that's the mentality.
6: Make the case that the board is illegitimate. My thing is, this board used to be appointed by the mayor and the city council, and it was kind of like city council members wanted. We as citizens voted to have an independent board made up of what I just told you. And so, in other words, the board is rigged, is what we're being. Is that? I'm not saying you're saying that. My problem is everybody can't be wrong. Like, everybody else can't be the problem. At some point, you're the problem.
7: Right.
6: Is my concern.
7: Well, I think it's pretty clear from this report and our interview with the mayor there that this was the genesis of how this thing got started. And there is, you know, an official within the administration.
6: Senior employee, as they say. Senior employee.
7: Who was being investigated, who clearly believed that Isabel Cumming had access to all of the emails.
6: And said, stop it. Wanted to stop. And then was told by the chief academic officer, which is Faith Leach. That's the person, everybody that runs the city, basically, when the mayor's not there, chief of staff, told them you can't do that. That's the access that that office enjoys. We can't cut the access.
7: Right. So the mayor in the interview said that she was snooping, right? I mean, he said that. Those are his words.
6: That's what he said.
7: So, I mean, it is a question of, like, well, you know, what does unfettered access mean? Which is we've had that a million times before. I didn't think it necessarily meant that they could go in there and read emails, right? I mean, you've pretty
6: much
7: had
6: investigation. But an investigation involves the ability to get access to employees' information, all the city information they have.
7: Right. Now, it's not to say that the Inspector General can't get emails, but doesn't also mean.

0: that they can just all of a sudden click a few buttons and just read emails, right?
1: And but if that's the case, bring that out publicly. My problem is all this stuff is being done behind closed doors, and we're being told there's abuse, and I want to see the abuse.
0: Right.
1: Where's the abuse?
0: Right, because I mean, I think we all know, whether you work in corporate America or you're a public servant and you work for government, you know that at some point, if your boss or the media, in the case of government, has a question about something, it is very possible that those emails will be looked at sometime down the road. Now, you don't expect that people are looking at them like in real time,
1: no.
0: Or days away. That's the implication that you're getting from the mayor and the mayor's office.
1: I want specifics, because to me, what I read in this most recent Inspector General report that came out yesterday on this senior employee is that there was an ongoing investigation, and this individual was part of that ongoing investigation, and that's why they were accessing the emails in real time, and the employee didn't like it.
0: Right.
1: And so the employee started using profanity and everything else, and most people, who likes being investigated?
0: Nobody likes being investigated.
1: Yeah. If this were done, if what we're talking about, Brian, was simply the Inspector General doing a fishing expedition, I would get that. But the information in front of us, until somebody shows me differently, says this was a part of the investigation brought to the Inspector General's office. Mm-hmm. They were following through on, and it led them to this individual. It led them to do this to this individual.
0: Right. But by the way, the mayor, correct me if I'm wrong, said that this was not related, this investigation
1: to
0: was
1: housing.
0: Not related to housing at all.
1: Correct. That's what the mayor said.
0: So there's two separate components here.
1: Let's get Tony in Baltimore on this. Tony, good morning. You're on WBAO with Brian and me. What are your thoughts about our interview with the mayor, Tony?
2: Good morning, gentlemen. Yeah, Brian, I appreciate you trying to press him. And, basic generic questions such as, is there a criminal investigation? Is somebody suspended? Those kind of things you can answer. And why he's dodging them, you know, I don't know. But what's been going on, in my mind, in my opinion, I should say, for a while is, you know, as C4 has mentioned many times, the system we have here in Baltimore, the strong arm mayor system. And I think, why he's dodging and fighting the attorney general so much, I don't know. But I think it comes down to ego. I think he's gotten into power, into office. He realizes the strength and power that this office has, because his opinion has changed from when he was a council member.
0: No, it has.
2: So, you know, since he's become mayor. And I think, when you have people questioning you, when you have people,
1: you don't want people questioning you, right?
2: Looking at your office, you get some kind of offended.
1: And Tony, I agree with you. But here's the difference. Here's the difference, though. I heard what you said, but here's the difference. It didn't get really ripe until Muncie. The mayor's office neighbor safety engagement is when you saw the back hairs come up. She'd been investigating other folks in City Hall up until then.
2: Baby.
1: Exactly. That's my point. So there's something wrong.
2: That's my point. He doesn't want anyone questioning him now that he's the mayor, now that he has the power. He doesn't want anyone questioning him. And for the fact that Elizabeth Cummings has the power to check on different things, he doesn't like it.
1: Tony, I hear you. I appreciate the call.
0: I just think he thinks that she has too much power and is doing things that he wouldn't be able to do as an executive. That's where his mindset is on it.
1: But I also think that there's something going on that needs to be investigated without casting, you know, and I don't think that they want that layer pulled back.
0: Right.
1: Somebody don't want a layer pulled back.
0: Just to put a button on this, and that is, it is going to be fascinating to watch next General Assembly session.
1: My goodness.
0: If they need to, because of a court ruling, change state laws on those things, on that.
1: I'll put a dollar bet that they put a bill in to oversee these inspector generals.
0: Well,
1: a dollar bet right now.
0: I might have to plan a march on Annapolis if that's the case.
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6: Fuel tanker carrying 8,000 gallons of gasoline caught fire late Friday night near 795 in Westminster Pike in Baltimore County. fire was extinguished around 12:30 this morning. Six students suffered minor injuries after a vehicle struck them near Dundalk High School, and police are searching for 61-year-old Michelle Thompson, who has Alzheimer's and has been missing from Gwin Oaks since Sunday.
7: I was 14 with a pregnant girlfriend, then 15 with a baby to support. 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
12: Who feels Iran should not have a nuclear weapon? You know, it happens to me all the time. Guys come up, you know, "I wish you didn't do the war in Iran. Gasoline's up, blah, blah, blah, blah." And I say, "Well, let me ask you, just smart people. Let me ask you, not too many of them, by the way. Let me ask you one question. Can Iran have a nuclear weapon?" "Absolutely not." "Well, then I'm right. Then I win." Okay.
1: Then he wins. That's President Donald Trump. As part of his closing address, he was the keynoter last night. He'll be doing that again tonight on day two. But that was day one, Brian Neiman audience, of the midterm convention for the Republican Party, part of an attempt to get things hyped up for November and get big turnout, particularly in Texas, where this event was occurring, in Dallas, where you have a big Senate race there between Ken Paxton, Republican nominee, and James Tallarico, the Democratic nominee, and some other races too, Brian. But last night was an attempt to get things moving in a different direction. Now, you heard him talking about Iran. I wanted to play that clip because as we get into the day-to-day, we have oil back at $100 per barrel for the first time in a long time, and Brent a little bit above that, and people looking at the issue of gas prices and rest in relationship to what's going on with Iran, and that is dragging on a lot of Republicans. But this was what everybody's kind of talking about today, Brian, from what the president had to say last night.
12: If the Republicans win the House of Representatives and the United States Senate, both of them, because of our economic, tremendous economic success, like in history, we've never had anything like what's happening. But because of our tremendous strength and success economically, I will issue a dividend to every adult citizen in the United States of America for $5,000.
1: All of a sudden, President Trump became Oprah Winfrey. You get $5,000. You get all of you get $5,000. Well, that, what do you think of that in terms of a way to close the deal?
0: Well, it's laughable. I mean, it really is. I don't think anybody believes them at this point. I mean, they've been talking about this for forever. I mean, we had the Doge dividends that we were going to get, but we never got all the savings from Elon Musk and cutting the federal government down. We even had a whisper of you're not going to have an income tax. We're
1: right.
0: Get rid of the federal income tax because you're going to be making so much money on the tariffs.
1: Mm-hmm.
0: All that tariff money was going to bring in so much cash that we'll be able to get rid of the income tax. And even before we get rid of it, it's going to take some time, but we'll just give you some money back. You'll get a tariff dividend. And then we had the big fight about extending the Obamacare era and the COVID era.
1: The subsidies.
0: Subsidies mm-hmm. for mm-hmm. health care for people who make a lot of money. Remember that fight?
1: Yes.
0: And then we were going to say, well, we don't want it to go to the insurance company. So instead, we'll give it right back to the individual.
1: Mm-hmm.
0: That never happened. And now we're back to just handing out money, stimulus checks again, $5,000 if they win. And by the way, if they win, mm-hmm. well, why do we have to wait till if they win? They've got control right now. I passed the bill.
1: Well, that is why I'm saying.
0: Why wait?
1: I want you to join us. 410-467-WBAL. Give us a call at Texas and Ingredient Solutions. Remodeling.com text line 410-467-9225. That's what I'm saying. If you had a Democrat that were to say something like that prior to an election, whether it is Joe Biden, whether it is Barack Obama, that if we win, which is suggesting you need to vote for us and you get $5,000, people would suggest that that was electioneering or some type of steering of votes because you're not going to get to $5,000 if we lose. So you might as well vote for us so you can get the $5,000.
0: Right.
1: I mean, it's really, you know, kind of questionable the whole way that works. But I do think that what it does show, though, in that acknowledgement is that the president believes that Republicans are behind in this. The president understands that there's problems, tailwinds heading into November. That's what that tells me.
0: Oh, I think absolutely they were. Although I will say last night, he did not seem to have a care in the world. He seemed to be having the time of his life. He was happy. He was joyous. He was making jokes. He was doing the weave. I mean, it was like Trump either right after the election or right before the election, feeling good about himself, feeling good about where the party is. And it's like, I don't know what uppers you're taking. I don't know why you think that, because every poll shows something different. Shows that people don't like you, your policies, don't like the Republicans right now, are planning to vote for Democrats. You may not only just lose the House, but you could lose the Senate, mm-hmm. which was unthinkable.
1: Absolutely.
0: When you first came into office, because basically the Republicans are playing
1: 53-47.
0: And they're playing home field advantage. Mm-hmm. All of their seats, this is the good election for
1: Ohio,
0: them.
1: Ohio, Texas,
0: favor.
1: Yeah.
0: So it's hard to understand why he was so happy last night and so joyous, but that's what you got. So from that perspective, I guess, though, maybe you could fool some people. Maybe there was an energy. You did hear this from people who were there. They thought it was a high energy and everybody
1: sure.
0: was in good spirits.
1: It's a good party.
0: I find that difficult to believe that's going to translate into some kind of denial of a Republican or a Democratic takeover in November.
1: And part of the realities of the problems are economic, number one, economic in terms of what we've seen when it comes to high price of goods, items, services, and the tariffs are blamed as being a part of it. But the other part is the war in Iran. And so the president was having a little fun. You talk about having fun. Here's what he said last night.
12: The hormone straight. I think we should call the hormone straight. We should call it the Trump straight. I should get something out of it. The Trump straight.
1: Yeah, that sounds great. And that's a good, you know, fun thing to build. A lot of people are saying it's because of this conflict that I'm paying $4.20 a gallon, $6 almost diesel, fuel for things. So it's become, you know, something that the president is wedded to. And how do you get out of this thing in Iran?
0: I feel like he got confused between Hormuz Strait and Hormel Foods.
1: It was a little mix up there.
0: Just like
1: he was having fun.
0: We got our Skippy peanut butter and our Spam. We're going to make sure that we call it that.
1: Let's get Joe in Middle River in this. Joe, good morning. You're on WBA with Brian and me. What do you think about the dividend, Trump dividend?
9: Hey, fellas, how are we doing this morning?
1: All right, Joe.
9: If I said what I really thought, I'd be thrown off the air and blacklisted.
1: Well, we're ready. We're ready for you.
0: As long as you don't cuss.
1: We're ready. We're ready for you.
9: Well, therein lies the problem. That's how stupid I think this whole thing is. Basically, the way I feel, not just about the convention last night, not just about this dividend, but Rome is fiddling. I'm sorry. Nero is fiddling while Rome's burning.
1: It feels like that, doesn't it?
9: Yes, it does. And I don't have words to express my own sense of disbelief that this kind of thing still goes on. but it
1: why do I just believe the 4 years that President Trump was in office before and the 4 years now have shown us that nothing is off the table. Everything's on the table, Joe.
9: Absolutely. And I am just I words escape me. They really do.
1: Well, Joe, when you
9: I'm going to leave it there.
1: Okay, when you get words, give us a call back. But I do believe, Brian, that what we're watching right now in Texas and tonight, we'll see what happens tonight.
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0: The move from Governor Wes Moore yesterday on Labor Day. Mm-hmm. Imagine that timing. A one-hour, $1 hourly wage increase to support workers at BWI Thurgood Marshall Airport. Now, these are people who work directly with the Maryland Transportation mm-hmm. Department. That's the way it's going to be. These are contract workers, so they're getting the raise to $18 an hour. And there was a big to-do yesterday with everybody kind of gathered and slapping each other on the back and everybody being very happy about this.
1: A lot of union people wearing union outfits around them.
0: Let's take a listen to this.
17: When we have workers who are paid a competitive wage, everyone benefits. Workers' families benefit, small businesses benefit, Maryland's economy benefits.
18: Happy Labor Week, Happy Labor Month, Happy Labor Year.
19: With the exception of a tense and uneven relationship with AFSCME, the governor touted his track record with labor in general. He raised the state's minimum wage 2 years ahead of schedule. His administration delivered $23 million in back pay for current and former correctional employees. The governor expanded collective bargaining rights to state supervisors and non-tenure faculty at colleges. The administration gave library workers the right to organize.
0: All right, so a couple of things here, C4, if I could for a second. And that is, all right, first of all, it's $1 an hour increase.
1: I was getting ready to go there, but you go ahead. I'll catch up there in a minute.
0: The way that they acted yesterday was as if it had jumped like $5 an hour. It was very interesting to me, like, what? Really? You're that happy about that? In a lot of cases, people would probably be disappointed that it was only $1 an hour.
1: Okay.
0: So I thought that was interesting. The other thing I will take a little bit of issue with is that, just last month or a couple of months ago, Axios had a big story about Wes Moore and his problems with the unions. Mm-hmm. And that there were several union officials who were on the record, including Donna Edwards, former mm-hmm. congresswoman, mm-hmm. who's the president of the AFL-CIO. said that he hasn't been doing the things that we expected him to do.
1: Well, Esme and Pat Moran were protesting
0: him just a little while ago. Right, protesting him. There was one official who said that he has been missing and that he says the right things, mm-hmm. but he never does the right thing. So there's been some issues with the unions, and for him to come out yesterday and do this on Labor Day, it was, and as you heard him say, it's Labor Day, yeah. Labor Week, right. Labor Year. It is, hey, right. 2 months until the election, here's what I'm going to be doing.
1: Well, let's go back to the $18 an hour minimum wage that he's raised, a dollar. So that means that these workers are making $70 an hour before this, which last time I looked is above the minimum wage.
0: It is above
1: the minimum wage. Not as if these workers weren't being paid for particularly the types of jobs they're doing, which are, you know, very labor intensive types of jobs. Now, if this is a competitiveness issue, which is what we're kind of being told it is that we're other airports kind of, you know, making sure we keep the workforce here to compete with them. I get that. But if this is simply just announcing a dollar hourly wage increase, like you said, this is nothing more than a photo op. You know, it becomes that because, again, they're already making over the minimum wage, which shows that there is a intent to not be at minimum wage. So all you're doing is increasing that not wanting to be minimum wage. Right. Now, the question I would have, because apparently this is the first one of these, Governor Moore is going to do this down the road with other state contractors and working in different state positions. Are we artificially making $18 now the new minimum wage? Like, is that a de facto way of saying, okay, 15 is out, 18 is in, and that's what you can look forward to?
0: Well, I mean, yeah. I mean, I think that's the road that they're going down. And I think he's, you know, the emergency legislation, how much of an emergency is it if it has to wait until, you know, January, right. February to be brought up and then voted on and then signed?
1: But you know, once
0: law.
1: You make an emergency, it takes effect right then. That's why they're saying that. Not as an emergency now, but making it emergency legislation is once they pass it.
0: As soon as it passes, it winds up going up.
1: It's in. We don't wait till July. You're not going to wait till September. You're not going to wait for any of that.
0: Now, that is going to be obviously the details of that.
1: Right.
0: Like, who are we talking about? Are those just people who are working at BWI, which is the way it sounds, versus everybody in the entire state of Maryland?
1: Well, right now, like I say, it's only 800 airport workers, which is what David Collins' piece.

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2: Here we go. Let's start with the tunnels. No issues being reported for the Fort McHenry Tunnel or even the Harbor Tunnel. Both tubes are at the posted speed limit. On to 95 from the Beltway north to Aberdeen. Lanes are clear on the northbound side as well as on the southbound side. On to 83 from Cockeysville to the city. Nothing in the roadway slowing you down north or south. Now on to the Beltway. I looked at the cameras around the Beltway, and I didn't see any delays. You should be at the posted speed limit both on the inner loop and on the outer loop. On 97 from the city to Annapolis, you're good to go both north and south. And if you are traveling between the two Beltways, whether it's on the BW Parkway or 95, you're not tapping the brakes. From the Mattress Warehouse Traffic Desk, I'm Albie D, WBAL News Radio 1090 and FM 101.5.
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1: Weather.
3: Well, clouds will continue to increase into the evening hours. High temperatures will make it to the low 80s. Then eventually we'll fall to the 70s overnight. We will also have a chance of rain that will increase. Could even hear some thunder that will all linger into Sunday morning, but tapering off by noon. And so temperatures will warm up into the upper 80s with sunshine by Sunday afternoon. I'm meteorologist Delencia Jenkins on WBAL News Radio 1090 and FM 101.5.
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8: 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And anytime we're talking retirement here on the show, we're also talking about taxes. And I came across this interesting article this week, Ryan and Catherine. Most people do not know that they have a right to challenge and fight an IRS penalty. And until now, the IRS was not going to tell them. A new Market Watch report says the IRS is changing how it handles those first time tax mistakes. So if you filed on time, you paid your taxes correctly for the past 3 years, then you slip up, the IRS says it will now automatically waive that first penalty. The punchline here is the relief was always there, but we had to ask for it. So I'm sure taxes being in your arena, you've had to deal with this and help people through some of these first time tax mistakes.
9: You know, Catherine and myself and Michael and Lawrence and Andrew and Iva, we've been doing taxes for, God, a number of years. And I feel like I've been doing taxes now for close to 20 years. And every single year, we always get a minimum of 15, 20 letters from the IRS across the, you know, the 1,200 tax clients that we actually have, because we, you know, we have a really large tax practice that goes along with ProStatus. We, of course, do the tax planning and tax returns for all our financial planning clients, but then we also have a very large contingent of people who just come to us for taxes. And inevitably, there's going to be something that's missed either on the client's part, something that's missed on our part, you know, putting a three where an eight should go or adding in an extra zero. So there's sure. all kinds of things that happen. So these letters come in all the time, and it's our job as the tax preparer to, you know, number one, read these letters and kind of figure out what's going on. Is it valid? Did the IRS make a mistake? And if it's something we have to argue, we go and argue them. Mm-hmm. And, you know, a lot of people automatically assume that as soon as the IRS letter comes in, it's always a, oh my God, the IRS is going to come after my house. They're going to come after my wages. They're going to come after my bank accounts. And while, yes, that is a true statement, they ultimately can do that. Most IRS letters that come across our desk are really misunderstandings or the IRS not actually reading the data on the tax return. So there's all kinds of things that can happen. And, you know, the penalties that they charge, yeah, they've always been willing to waive those penalties for first timers.
8: Okay.
9: You know, and if it's an innocuous mistake, then, you know, they waive those penalties as well. One of the funniest things that I always see is when the IRS themselves makes a mistake and they start to charge penalty. Mm. And this happens way, way more often than you would actually think. The best story I have is I have these clients, Steven and Sherry, and they live over in Arnold. And he was a contractor who had a bunch of houses. And he was building a bunch of houses. I think this was sometime in the late or early 2010s this happened because he built a bunch of houses to sell. And then 2008 happened, the market crashed. We had like 7 or 8 of these properties and he was renting them out for years and years and years. And he was finally, he and his wife said, hey, we want to retire. Let's start selling these properties. So they start selling these properties and they start making large estimated tax payments. And at the end of the year, they would normally owe a large amount of tax because we'd be making just enough in estimated payments to not pay penalty. And so one year he owed about $45,000 to the IRS. And I want to say this was like 2012 or 2013.
8: Okay.
9: So we did the taxes. He owed the $45,000. He sent his check in to the IRS. They cashed it. Nothing ever happened. About 2 years later, he gets a refund check from the IRS for $45,000.
8: Okay. Nice surprise.
9: Very nice surprise. And he goes, I don't know what this is. I said, okay, cash it because you have to cash the check. They won't stop payment on the check. Cash the check, put it in your bank account, but don't do anything with it because they probably did something wrong. Then about 2 or 3 weeks later, he gets a bill for $45,000 plus 2 years worth of interest on $45,000.
8: Whoa.
9: What the IRS had done is they took his $45,000 check for, I'm going to say it was for 2012. They took it for 2012 and applied it to 2011. Well, 2011 had been done and settled. He didn't owe anything. So all of a sudden, 2011 has a $45,000 refund balance that they just kind of held on to. And then 2012 was still showing that he owed them $45,000. So the IRS said, hey, you never contacted us about this, even though he had no way of knowing because they gave him no notification this happened. Mm-hmm. We're just going to send you a check for $45,000. And oh, by the way, because you never paid us this money, here's a bill for the $45,000 that you owed us. Plus, you know, their crazy interest calculation that they did for the last 2 years. And so, you know, it ended up being close to, I think, $60,000 that the IRS was coming after. And it simply took, you know, he was freaking out, of course, because, hey, this has to be a mistake. What happened? I'm like, all right, Steve, you know, calm down. You paid this money on time, way, way back, you know, for the 2012 tax season. They cashed it on time because we paid all this before the deadline. They applied it wrong. And so it took, I think, 2 or 3 phone calls for me to the IRS to be like, hey, you know, he paid this money on time. Everything was indicated right. You guys actually made the mistake. So therefore, you know, he still owes you $45,000. I'm not arguing that. So he's going to send it back. But that 15 grand in interest that you're trying to charge him, that should not be there at all. And, you know, eventually they agreed to it. And it's things like that that unfortunately happen all the time with the IRS. And you simply, like you said, you know, it's merely asking a question. I had another client and the return, he goes and checks the status online. It says it's still being processed. And finally, I called up the IRS. So I said, hey, what's the problem? And they said, oh, well, there was an issue with his bank account number. So we're just holding on to that money. We were going to send a check out, but we're waiting for you to call and say, actually send the check. And it's things like that you just need to ask the question. And, you know, there's that old saying is there's no stupid questions. There's nothing wrong with calling the IRS and just asking them a question. And there's nothing wrong with asking those same types of questions when it comes to retirement, because retirement for pretty much everybody, whoever comes into our office, is it's a first time thing. And if you have questions about your retirement and you're already in it, or if you have questions about an upcoming retirement and you're not sure what to do, or you're not even really sure where to start, I encourage you to give us a call at 866-597-1040, 866-597-1040, and sit down with Catherine, myself, Lawrence, Andrew, any member of our team here at ProStatus, and let us show you what comprehensive retirement planning looks like. That's 866-597-1040, 866-597-1040. 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
8: 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These days, I think a lot of people are thinking about maybe calling it quits a little bit earlier than, say, your 60s. We get a lot of feedback from our listeners who maybe want to make that switch into retirement in your 50s. But if you're thinking about retiring early, there's a new list here, guys, that suggests you might be closer than many of us think, provided that you figured out a few key questions first. Here's their list. Go banking rates. You've diversified your income beyond one retirement account. You've also stress tested your budget while you're still working to see if this early retirement thing makes sense. And then you've also looked at your health care costs and planned that out, because as we all know, Medicare doesn't kick in until 65. So you might have several years that you have to fund that cost yourself. But let's tackle this. Is it really possible to retire early if you simply just check these few things off your list?
1: So I'm going to say I agree with two of these, not three.
8: Okay. Which ones?
1: I'm going to start with, well, I agree with one and three. Okay. I feel like you should definitely diversify your income beyond one retirement account. We're big believers in specific buckets of money having specific goals for your retirement. And I'm going to use one of my clients as an example. She's a little bit on the younger side of clients that come to me. She was in her early 40s.
8: Okay.
1: But she basically told me that by the age 50, early 50s, she wants to be retired.
8: Nice. Okay.
1: And figure out a way how to make it work. And she had some different diversified income strategies. She had some real estate properties. She had a high salary, which her budget wasn't, you know, she wasn't spending near as much as she was bringing in income wise.
8: Okay.
1: So she had a lot of excess income. And then also the healthcare issue. So that's going to kind of come into play into this too. But so we took a look at her plan, and what we figured out is, you know, IRA accounts you can't touch until you're 59 and a half.
8: Right.
1: For most people. There is some little tricks where you can leave money with your employer, that you're retiring from and access it as a separated from service withdrawal. But without a 401k, let's say you just have IRA money, then you're going to need a bucket of money that you can access before 59 and a half without penalty. For this individual, she had a lot of non-qualified money, which we were able to fund an index universal life for her that basically created tax-free income for her between the ages of 50 to 59 and a half.
8: Okay.
1: And that bucket of money was to just cover her healthcare costs as well as her income needs from age 50 to 59 and a half. Then we set aside of her IRA money, because we basically have a 15 to 20 year window for that money to grow. We were able to set aside a little amount of IRA money as possible to create a guaranteed income stream for her once she hit age 59 and a half. So I'm making it up. Let's say we put $200,000 in an annuity that was going to pay her $25,000 for life once she hit 59 and a half. And then now that we knew that the income was covered from ages 50 to 59 and a half, and then we knew that the annuity was going to generate income for her, you know, basically ages 60 plus, and then starting to take Social Security at 62, we checked all those boxes for her as far as diversifying the income. So I think it's very important that when you are choosing what type of investment vehicles or what type of investments you are purchasing with your savings or your retirement accounts, that they serve the purpose of retirement that you need them to. So each account or each bucket should have a goal in mind, and you should never take more risk than you need to accomplish that goal. So as you said, number three, the healthcare costs. So one of the biggest costs of retirement early is having to pay for healthcare out of pocket. For most people, that could be expense of you know, $1,000 to $1,500 a month, you know, that's an 18 to 20 grand expense that you're going to have to come out of pocket to pay for. Mm-hmm. There are some tricks around that too. I did work with a couple that retired out of New Jersey. They retired before Medicare age. I want to say late '50s, early '60s.
3: Okay.
1: And we structured their income in a way where that the income that they were living off of from that period from 60 to 65 was putting them in the lowest tax bracket income reportable possible that they were able to qualify for healthcare through the exchange.
3: Hmm.
1: So there are ways around that if you do proper planning. So back to number two, I just want to mention, it says stress test your budget while you're still working.
3: Mm-hmm.
1: I would say that most people don't want to live on less money than they're used to making while they're working.
8: Right. I mean, we want the same things. We're not going to drastically reduce our spending, right?
1: Yeah. Unless you pay off your mortgage, which, you know, that's becoming less and less recommended, mm-hmm. just because interest rates are low enough that your investment accounts are actually making more money than the actual interest you're paying on your mortgage.
3: Mm-hmm.
1: Why would you want to spend less money in retirement than you're spending while you're working?
8: Right.
1: So yeah, I agree with two out of three of those, but it all comes down to segregating those buckets of money for a particular goal and working with a planner that knows those different types of buckets and investments and tax brackets, which type of bucket is taxable and which type is not, to achieve those goals for you. Ryan and I are big believers in setting that up. And if you're not working with somebody that is setting up those buckets of money for you, give us a call at 866-597-1040. Again, 866-597-1040.
8: Perhaps this is your goal. You save $500,000 or more for your retirement, but you're also looking at an earlier retirement date than most. 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Well, let's find out with those answers at 866-597-1040. 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But I know you and your team at ProStatus Financial, you've walked so many people through this retirement process. What do you find is the biggest hang up for people who are making that big transition to an early retirement? Is it that lifestyle? Is it the health care? I mean, there are a lot of different things that you have to plan for that maybe the average retiree does not. So what are the biggest challenges that they have to overcome, especially in those first few years?
9: Well, you know, I think for anybody who's facing retirement, whether it's early retirement or on-time retirement, you know, early retirement doesn't really exist, but, you know, you want to retire when you want to retire. You know, I mean, it's only considered early, you know, in the Social Security's eyes, you know, because that's age 62. But, you know, the biggest hang up I think that anybody has going into retirement is income. You know, mm-hmm. they're scared about where the income is going to come from. They're scared about how it's going to come in. They're scared about the tax, you know, how the taxes work, because for your entire working life, depending on, you know, when you started, I got my first job when I was 15 years old. Wow. I was working at a busboy at a pizza place in Annapolis. But, you know, for your entire working life, you're getting a paycheck. You show up to work Monday through Friday, or, you know, whatever your schedule is, 9 to 5, you know, 5 to midnight, whatever your schedule is, you're showing up, you're getting a paycheck. As long as you have that job, as long as you come to work, as long as you do your job, you get that paycheck every single week. You know where the money's coming from. Mm-hmm. Every single week, you know, they're going to withhold the taxes. Obviously, if you're an independent contractor and getting paid via 1099, it is a different situation, but every single week, as long as you do your job, you're getting paid. And there is security in that, mm-hmm. knowing that every single week I have this money coming in. Every single week I'm spending X amount of dollars. I can live the life I want. So the greatest hang up that anybody ever has going into retirement is, you know, how does the income exactly work? When do I get paid? How do I pay the taxes? It's all these myriad of questions. And, you know, one of the things that we do first, actually the very first thing that we do first, is we want you to come in the office and know exactly how much you're spending on a monthly basis. And it's not, you know, I'm spending about this amount of money, you know, I'm spending about $5,000. Well, is about $5,000, is it $4,800 a month, or is it $5,300 a month? Because there is a difference there. And mm-hmm. then once we know exactly what that number is, that's when we set out to recreate that income stream. We're looking at your various sources of income and whether you're going to retire early, and I'm using my quotation marks as retiring early, you know, whenever you're going to retire, you know, what is your income going to look like? Are you going to be retiring at Social Security age or earlier? You know, if you're going to retire at Social Security age, are we taking it right away or are we going to delay it? How are we working out that income? Basically, what we want to figure out is the day you retire, where does the money start coming from? Where is your money coming from on day one, day 365, year five, year 10, year 20, year 30? And if you're lucky enough, year 40, you know, you live into your late 90s, early hundreds, like my wife's grandmother right now is going to have her 105th birthday.
8: Wow.
9: Coming up in December.
8: Wow.
9: But you know, making sure you know where that income was coming from is the most important thing. And I think what a lot of people are missing when they're working with financial advisors, you've been working with an advisor for a number of years leading up to retirement. And, you know, whenever you ask them about retirement, they always say, you're fine, you're good, you know, whatever they're saying. And they're giving you that report that's saying, you have your monthly spending is X based on what you have right now. As long as the market conditions on average perform on average, you know, you have a 99% chance of making retirement. It's never going to say 100 because 100 would be like a guarantee.
8: Right.
9: Out there. But, you know, you have X percentage. And really what that report is showing you is it's a Monte Carlo report. It's basically the computer program rolling the dice and saying, here's where the stock market return is on year one of your retirement. Here's where it is on year 10, year 30, so on and so forth. And, you know, based on certain conditions and how you have your money and the risk that you're taking on, here's your probability of success. But what it misses, I think, that is the most crucial part is where exactly is the income going to come from? How am I taking the money out? You know, we use those Monte Carlo reports. I have them for clients. Some clients want to see all the fancy graphs and charts and all this stuff. And I say, that's all well and good. But all this report tells me is whether or not retirement is feasible for you, right? Can you spend, based on what you have, can you spend that number that you're asking for? It doesn't exactly tell me, here's how you make it happen. You need to take $365,000 and put it in X vehicle. You need to put $400,000 here. You need to do this. Basically, the bucket strategy that Catherine was talking about is setting the income up so that you know exactly where it's going to come from. And that really is, you know, the difference between Catherine, myself, Lawrence, and Andrew, and our financial advisors here is that Mike says this all the time. We are phase two fiduciaries. Most advisors that you work with, and this is my opinion, are focused on the first phase of your retirement.
1: Returns.
9: Your retirement. They're focused on, you know, wealth accumulation, growing the money as big as possible. And that's what their focus is. And there's no fault to them on that because that is a very needed position. But sure, what you need now is someone who is focused on, you've done a good job of accumulating those assets. Now we're to the point where I'm retired. I want to be retired. How do I start distributing those assets? It's a different phase of life. And that's why, you know, we consider ourselves phase two fiduciaries because that is what we focus on. Our goal is not to try to grow the assets as much as possible, to hit home runs and try and beat the stock market. Our job is to preserve, protect, and distribute the assets in the most tax-efficient manner and do it in a way that you understand and your spouse understands. So that way, when it comes to the retirement, you don't have any questions and you have that added peace of mind of knowing exactly where your income is going to come from on day one of retirement, year five, year 10, all the way out until year 30 or 40, you know, however long you're blessed to live. But, you know, at the end of the day, if you have these questions, if you're working with an advisor or you're doing this yourself and you're running these reports and they're saying you have 70% chance of success, 80% chance of success, whatever that percentage is, that's all well and good. But come in and sit down with Catherine and myself and Lawrence and Andrew and let us show you how to actually make retirement happen, how to generate those income streams that you cannot live, and how to have that added peace of mind of going into retirement, knowing exactly where your income's going to come from. But all that starts by giving us a call at 866-597-1040, 866-597-1040. 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

0: Good morning. I'm Marquise Lupton, and thank you for joining us. A fuel tanker carrying about 8,000 gallons of gasoline caught fire late Friday night in Baltimore County. Fire officials say the heavy-duty commercial vehicle went up in flames near where Interstate 795 and Westminster Pike run parallel. The fire was extinguished around 12:30 this morning. Baltimore County Police are investigating a crash that injured six students walking home near...
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2: Traffic.
3: Starting with 83, from Cockeysville to the city, lanes are clear, both on the northbound side as well as on the southbound side. Currently at the tunnels, you're not tapping the brakes at the Harbor Tunnel or the Fort McHenry. Both sets of tubes are at the posted speed limit. 95 from the Beltway north to Aberdeen, you're good to go, both northbound and southbound. Now onto the Beltway. I looked at the cameras around the Beltway. Lanes are clear, so you should be at the posted speed limit on the inner loop and on the outer loop. Between the two beltways on 95 and the BW Parkway, you're good to go. You're not tapping the brakes northbound or southbound. And 97 from the city to Annapolis, lanes are clear both on the northbound side as well as on the southbound side. From the Mattress Warehouse Traffic Desk, I'm Albie D, WBAL News Radio 1090 and FM 101.5.
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2: Weather.
4: Clouds continue into our afternoon as temperatures rise into the low 80s for the afternoon. By the evening, we'll have a chance of showers beginning to increase. Could even hear some thunder overnight and into Sunday morning. The rain will taper off throughout the later Sunday morning hours. High temperatures will make it into the upper 80s, and we'll see more sunshine as we close out the day. Perfect timing for the game. I'm meteorologist Alencia Jenkins on WBAL News Radio 1090 and FM 101.5.
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5: 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And anytime we're talking retirement here on the show, we're also talking about taxes. And I came across this interesting article this week, Ryan and Catherine. Most people do not know that they have a right to challenge and fight an IRS penalty. And until now, the IRS was not going to tell them. A new Market Watch report says the IRS is changing how it handles those first-time taxes.

0: every single year, we always get a minimum of 15, 20 letters from the IRS across the, you know, the 1,200 tax clients that we actually have, because we, you know, we have a really large tax practice that goes along with ProStatus. We, of course, do the tax planning and tax returns for all our financial planning clients, but then we also have a very large contingent of people who just come to us for taxes. And inevitably, there's going to be something that's missed either on the client's part, something that's missed on our part, you know, putting a 3 where an 8 should go, or adding in an extra 0. So there's sure. all kinds of things that happen. So these letters come in all the time, and it's our job as the tax preparer to, you know, number one, read these letters and kind of figure out what's going on. Is it valid? Did the IRS make a mistake? And if it's something we have to argue, we go and argue them. Mm-hmm. And, you know, a lot of people automatically assume that as soon as the IRS letter comes in, it's always a, oh my God, the mm-hmm. IRS is going to come after my house. They're going to come after my wages. They're going to come after my bank accounts. And while, yes, that is a true statement, they ultimately can do that. Most IRS letters that come across our desk are really misunderstandings, or the IRS not actually reading the data on the tax return. So there's all kinds of things that can happen. And, you know, the penalties that they charge, yeah, they've always been willing to waive those penalties for first timers.
1: Okay.
0: You know, and if it's an innocuous mistake, then, you know, they waive those penalties as well. One of the funniest things that I always see is when the IRS themselves makes a mistake and they start to charge penalty. Mm. And this happens way, way more often than you would actually think. The best story I have is I have these clients, Stephen and Sherry, and they live over in Arnold. And he was a contractor who had a bunch of houses. And he was building a bunch of houses. I think this was sometime in the late or early 2010s this happened, because he built a bunch of houses to sell. And then 2008 happened, the market crashed. We had like 7 or 8 of these properties, mm-hmm. and he was renting them out for years and years and years. And then he and his wife said, hey, we want to retire. Let's start selling these properties. So they start selling these properties and they start making large estimated tax payments. And at the end of the year, they would normally owe a large amount of tax, because we'd be making just enough in estimated payments to not pay penalty. And so one year he owed about $45,000 to the IRS. And I want to say this was like 2012 or 2013.
1: Okay.
0: So we did the taxes. He owed the $45,000. He sent his check in to the IRS. They cashed it. Nothing ever happened. About 2 years later, he gets a refund check from the IRS for $45,000.
1: Okay. Nice surprise.
0: Very nice surprise. And he goes, I don't know what this is. I said, okay, cash it, because you have to cash the check. They won't stop payment on the check. Cash the check, put it in your bank account, but don't do anything with it, because they probably did something wrong. Then about 2 or 3 weeks later, he gets a bill for $45,000 plus 2 years worth of interest on $45,000.
1: Whoa.
0: What the IRS had done is they took his $45,000 check for 2012. They took it for 2012 and applied it to 2011. Well, 2011 had been done and settled. He didn't owe anything. So all of a sudden, 2011 has a $45,000 refund balance that they just kind of held on to. And then 2012 was still showing that he owed them $45,000. So the IRS said, hey, you never contacted us about this, even though he had no way of knowing, because they gave him no notification this happened. Mm-hmm. We're just going to send you a check for $45,000. And oh, by the way, because you never paid us this money, here's a bill for the $45,000 that you owed us, plus, you know, their crazy interest calculation that they did for the last 2 years. And so, you know, it ended up being close to, I think, $60,000 that the IRS was coming after. And it simply took, you know, he was freaking out, of course, because, hey, this has to be a mistake. What happened? I'm like, all right, Steve, you know, calm down. You paid this money on time, mm-hmm. way, way back, you know, for the 2012 tax season. They cashed it on time because we paid all this before the deadline. They applied it wrong. And so it took, I think, 2 or 3 phone calls.

0: for me to the IRS, be like, hey, you know, he paid this money on time. Everything was indicated right. You guys actually made the mistake. So therefore, you know, he still owes you $45,000. I'm not arguing that. So he's going to send it back. But that 15 grand in interest that you're trying to charge him, that should not be there at all. And, you know, eventually they agreed to it. And it's things like that that unfortunately happen all the time with the IRS. And you simply, like you said, you know, it's merely asking a question. I had another client this year, you know, he's been owed a refund of like $27,000 from the IRS since April, and it's now September. And the return, he goes and checks his status online. It says it's still being processed. And finally I called up the IRS and I said, hey, what's the problem? And they said, oh, well, there was an issue with his bank account number, so we're just holding on to that money. We were going to send a check out, but we're waiting for you to call and say, actually send the check. And it's things like that that you just need to ask the question. And, you know, there's that old saying is there's no stupid questions. There's nothing wrong with calling the IRS and just asking them a question. And there's nothing wrong with asking those same types of questions when it comes to retirement, because retirement for pretty much everybody, whoever comes into our office, is it's a first time thing. And, you know nothing about it. And I think that the stigma of feeling stupid or appearing stupid when you're sitting down with, you know, an advisor, someone like Catherine or Mike or myself, where, you know, we have all this knowledge, we have all this previous experience with clients, and, you know, being afraid to ask those questions because you're afraid of, you know, the opinion that Catherine or Mike or myself might have because you've asked a very, very basic question. When in reality, you know, the basic questions are really what we enjoy. Explaining the entire situation and how everything works is kind of the fun part of the job for us, because, you know, it allows us to share our knowledge, but also more importantly, it gives you that comfort, that sleep at night feeling of knowing that, hey, my questions are answered, but if I have any more questions, I can go ask Ryan. I can go ask Catherine. I know they have that experience. And if you have questions about your retirement and you're already in it, or if you have questions about an upcoming retirement and you're not sure what to do, or you're not even really sure where to start, I encourage you to give us a call at 866-597-1040, 866-597-1040, and sit down with Catherine, myself, Lawrence, Andrew, any member of our team here at ProStatus, and let us show you what 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
1: 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Ryan Herbert, Catherine Gross here with us this week. And sometimes we like to stir it up here on the show. A lot of times, you know, people call in with their questions, but we pose a hypothetical question recently to our listeners here. Would you rather have $1 million cash tax-free or $60,000 a year for the rest of your life? 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But Ryan, you stirred it up with your answer. What was your preference here? $1 million tax-free or $60,000 a year for life?
0: My answer to that question was $60,000 a year for life. And it's based, you know, that answer for me is really based on my particular situation at the moment. It's just something that I'd rather have. And, you know, it was a shockingly, you know, a very innocuous comment, very generalized hypothetical question. And it went viral for our standards because, you know, we got 20,000 views and a whole bunch of comments, which is kind of, you know, way outside the norm. I think Catherine's had one of her videos go, you know, pretty similar in nature. But, you know, the amount of comments that we receive were kind of all over the board. And, you know, for better or worse, you know, it got a lot of negative comments, a lot of disagreeing comments, which, you know, as far as the algorithm of, you know, social media goes, the more comments it gets, the more it shows to other people, the more negative comments happen, the even more it goes. And, you know, my answer was really, you know, I think I would rather have $60,000 a year for life because I know, you know, we're not talking about where this money's coming from or who's giving the $60,000. It's just coming to me out of nowhere. You know, I'd rather have that than, you know, $1 million tax-free because, you know, no matter how safe you try to make that money, you know, that $1 million tax-free, there's always going to be risk to it, but there's always people who are going to disagree with what you say. There's always someone else who has, you know, they think that their idea is a better idea. But, you know, I'd love to get into it and, you know, kind of respond to some of the comments that we have here.
1: Well, some we cannot repeat on the air. Okay. So we're not even going to touch, but
0: there were for sure some of those.
1: One of the first ones was, is this nuts? Is it nuts? I don't know. But other questions here that people had for you here, because people were very opinionated on which amount they would take. One of them says, hey, $1 million a year in a high yield savings account at 5% would bring me in about 50K a year with no risk. So they're thinking, okay, high yield savings. What's wrong with that? Anything?
0: Well, I mean, you know, the classic risk that you have there is interest rate risk. And, you know, there was someone else who said that, you know, they can get 6% in a high yield savings account. Well, if you can find 6% in high yield savings right now, please let me know because I'd love to see that.
1: Yes.
0: You know, right now, I think the highest yielding bank account that I have is like 4.1%. And, you know, certainly they have been higher in recent years, but, you know, that those rates are starting to come down as the Federal Reserve lowers interest rates. But, you know, those rates aren't guaranteed for any length of time. You know, those rates can go up. They can go down.
4: They were less than 0.5% 7 years ago.
0: Yeah. You know, so, you know, the bank rates out there, yes, while right now I could put that $1 million into a high yield savings account and it's going to pay me some income stream and I'd have that $1 million to access if I wanted to. That's kind of the basis of that question. That's not always going to be the case. Whereas the $60,000 a year in this hypothetical question, is every single year, no matter what happens, no matter what's going on with interest rates, no matter what's going on with bank rates, no matter what's going on with CD rates. But, you know, it is an option out there that might be better suited for some people than others. But for me, I would rather have that $60,000 a year for life.
1: Okay. Well, here's another problem that someone brought up here. That 60K, they say, has no protection from inflation. So when you get 10 years, 20 years, 30 years down the road, what do you do about that?
0: You know, it's certainly, you know, purchasing power, the inflationary measures, inflationary risk. Yes, that $60,000 a year is probably not going to be worth the same amount of spending dollars 20 years from now, 10 years from now. That's certainly an option out there, but it's the same thing. You know, you're running into that same situation. If I have my $1 million and I'm relying on some set interest rate paying me some set amount of money, it kind of creates that same situation. But, you know, it doesn't say what I have to do with my $60,000 a year. It doesn't mean I'm going out and spending all of that money every single year. I could certainly be saving some of that money, but, you know, once again, it is a hypothetical situation. Inflation, there have been periods where we have super high inflation. There have been periods where we have super low inflation. It's all a very situational type answer. And just kind of given what's going on right now, I'm sticking with my $60,000 a year for life, no matter what.
1: I know another listener of ours said, hey, you can get this in a month divided from a real estate trust in terms of that 50K to 60K annually. This was after they insulted you here, Ryan. I can't repeat the insult here on the air. They say you don't even need to gamble on stocks, though. Hey, how about real estate? Hold on. I remember real estate going down for a period too, right?
4: Yeah. How about 2008? Mm-hmm.
0: Real estate market never crashes, right?
4: Yeah. And the thing that I just want to mention about this scenario too is, okay, if you're taking the $1 million cash and using it to generate the income that the $60,000 income that you're forgoing, you can't touch that $1 million asset because you need it to generate that $60,000 in income.
1: Right.
4: So whether you have $1 million cash or not, you know, to Ryan's point, rather have the money coming in, you know, as being deposited, irrelevant of interest rates, irrelevant of the stock market, irrelevant of real estate. You know, if you bought a house around 2008, you know, the value of it probably went down 30, 40, 50% from 2008. And let's say you wanted to retire in 2018 and downsize. Well, you're upside down on your house. So there's all these different scenarios where at the end of the day, people want that paycheck, kind of back to the last, you know, question that we were kind of talking about at the end of the day. Where's my paycheck coming from? If you're using that $1 million to generate that $60,000 a year paycheck, you can't just go spend the $1 million because you're going to lose the paycheck.
1: Right.
0: Yeah. And it's, you know, real estate. It's a great point. You certainly could take that $1 million. You could go out, you could buy, you know, depending where you are, 2, 3, 10 properties and have that rental income coming in. And there is some tax deferral in there because of depreciation and other expenses. But the bottom line is the question that was posed to me, what's my answer? What's my thought? I personally do not want to become a landlord. I was a landlord, you know, for a brief period of time. I had a house, moved out of it, started renting it out, rented it for a number of years until one point I had a tenant call me at 10 o'clock at night saying, hey, Ryan, the box of light bulbs is empty in the closet. I said, what are you talking about? They said, well, there was a box of light bulbs in the closet when we moved in. And every time a light bulb went out, we just went and got one. And now it's empty. And there's a light out in the kitchen. And I said, it's 10 o'clock at night. Number one, what am I supposed to do? And then number two, okay, go get a light. If you really need to be in there, go get a light bulb from another room and put it in there temporarily and then go to the store the next day. Why are you calling me with this? And so it's, you know, it's obviously that's an extreme example, but you know, it's a headache to be a landlord. And in the situation, yes, you certainly could make more money on real estate. Real estate can certainly appreciate every single year. It's not secure against market crashes. The real estate market isn't saying goes up every year. It can come down. We've seen it happen before. But in that same aspect, why do I want to deal with the headache? Like Catherine says, it's all situational. Yeah, there are certain things you can do. You can put it in the market. You can buy life insurance. You can buy S&P 500 ETF. You can buy CDs. You can buy real estate. You can do all these things, but there's all these risks associated with it. And if you're okay with the risk, those options are certainly viable options for you. But the question was purely hypothetical. What would you rather have? That $1 million tax-free? Yeah, I could take that $1 million tax-free and do all these things with it, but there's risks involved. There's headache, there's stress. I have enough stress in my life. I have a wife and two teenage daughters. I have so much stress in my life. I don't need any more of that. Let me take that $60,000 a year and guarantee it. That's what the question was. And that's basically, you know, kind of where my answer came from. Mm-hmm. There was no, you know, caveats on where this money's coming from, where the $1 million is coming from, or where the $60,000 a year is coming from. It's just a purely hypothetical situation. Everybody has opinions, and everybody's opinion, you know, is valid. They have their right to it. But at the end of the day, any retirement advice you're looking for, any financial advice you're looking for, should not be coming from a 30-second or a 1 minute or a 2 minute clip on Instagram. The other day, Catherine and I were talking about, you know, just family life and stuff. And she goes, do you know, the other day, my husband, Clark, was washing dishes with his AirPods in. And he turns to me and he asks me what an IUL is, you know, because he was listening to financial, you know, these financial videos about here's what you should do for retirement, uh-huh, talking about index universal life. And I certainly have had friends who will screenshot or they'll send me these clips of, you know, this person talking about this specific investment vehicle or an IUL. If I put $20,000 a year in this thing for 10 years and 10 years from now, it'll be $5 million or, you know, whatever the numbers were. And I'm like, yeah, that can happen if everything goes right in their scenario, but it can also not work out. But it's one of those things where if you're going to make a financial decision about your retirement future, don't get the information from a 2 second or 30 second clip. Take the time to do the research for yourself. Just because it's on the internet doesn't mean it's always true.
1: So yes, this was hypothetical. $1 million, or do you take the $60,000 a year for the rest of your life? And no, no one's handing you that kind of check right now, but a lot of you are in this situation in retirement where you're looking at your big number in that account, whether it's $1 million, a little bit less, a little bit more, but you're also thinking about how much do I actually need to live on in retirement? And that's why customization is so important. It's what Ryan, Catherine, and the team at Pro Status Financial help people with every single day. 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Where are you in life? How much risk do you want to take? So start the conversation with us today. 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
14: Left lane is blocked southbound 95.
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0: From ABC News, I'm Chuck Severson. $8 a gallon for fuel sounds like you've pressed the wrong button on a time machine, but H.G. Wells isn't afoot. That's the price of diesel fuel in California, a state that provides Americans with a third of their vegetables and two-thirds of their fruits. Plus, it runs trucks that carry other stuff, too. And the national average for diesel is $6 a gallon. Jason Kurtz is a farmer in Forest City, Missouri. One piece of farm equipment alone uses 200 gallons of diesel a day.
1: We have to harvest. We have to run the machines. We have to use the diesel. So bottom line is it cuts into our bottom line.
2: Economists warn high diesel prices mean higher costs for shipping goods. This will hit the wallets of Americans as the price of everyday items go up. With inflation sitting at 3.4%, the latest government data showing paychecks aren't keeping up. Wages down 0.3% compared to a year ago when adjusted for inflation.
0: ABC's Jacqueline Lee. President Trump, on a weekend trip to Ireland for a golf tournament, says he thinks fuel prices will drop and the Iran war will stop right after the November midterm elections, offering no explanation.
3: I think very soon. I think it'll be probably right after the midterms. They're trying to hold out as long as they can.
0: Also not offering evidence of this claim about Iran.
3: They were 2 weeks away from having a nuclear weapon.
0: Acting U.S. Navy Secretary confirms Iranian missiles hit U.S. aircraft in Jordan this week and that Iranians attacked and damaged the Navy's Fifth Fleet base in Bahrain. Attacks on a key Saudi oil pipeline were launched from Iraqi territory, says Iraq's government. Iraq, in response, has closed two key border crossings with Iran, halting all passenger and commercial traffic, says Iran's state-run media. No Atlantic hurricanes have formed this year, and none are likely this week, says the National Hurricane Center, due to an enormous El Nino warming the Pacific. 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
5: Good morning. I'm Marquise Lupton. A fuel tanker carrying about 8,000 gallons of gasoline caught fire late Friday night in Baltimore County. Fire officials say the heavy-duty commercial vehicle went up in flames near where Interstate 795 and Westminster Pike run parallel. The fire was extinguished around 12:30 this morning. Baltimore County Police are investigating a crash. Here's more from WBAL TV 11, Tori Yorgi.
6: Police officers blocking off the path where students walk each day before and after school.
7: I usually walk this way.
6: But on Friday, Dundalk High School student Elias Shemesh walked home later than usual, coming across this scene by Delvale and Hollibird Avenues.
7: It's dangerous. It's crazy. I would never expect it, but I feel like it was eventually going to happen because so many people come flying down the road.
6: Baltimore County Police say it was around 2:45, shortly after dismissal time, when a car hit six juveniles. Baltimore County Public Schools confirms those children are Dundalk High School students and were walking home from school when the car hit them.
5: And the students were taken to area hospitals with minor injuries. An additional patient was evaluated but refused medical transport. And some vehicle owners who have been unable to retrieve their cars from the damaged Empire Towers parking garage could get them back later this month, as management plans to begin removing eligible vehicles during the week of September 21st. Empire Tower says phase two of emergency stabilization work is underway and should take about 4 weeks to complete. And Baltimore mother Yolanda Wilkes pleaded guilty to concealing evidence in her daughter's assault case involving an injured police officer. The 42-year-old received a three-year sentence with all but time served and must complete 150 hours of community service. That's our news. WBAL News Time is 11:04.
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10: Traffic.
11: Southbound 83 at the Harrisburg Expressway at the Beltway. There is a crash. It's in the right shoulder. Traffic is slow from Timonium Road. Now, as for the Beltway, I just looked at the cameras around the Beltway, and I didn't see any issues on the inner loop or on the outer loop. On 95 from the Beltway north to Aberdeen, you're good to go, both on the northbound side and on the southbound side. Currently, no delays at the Harbor Tunnel or the Fort McHenry. On to 97 at speed from the city to Annapolis, both southbound and northbound. And if you happen to be traveling between the two beltways, there's no issues being reported on 95 or the BW Parkway between Baltimore and D.C. From the Mattress Warehouse Traffic Desk, I'm Albie D., WBAL News Radio 1090 and FM 101.5.
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10: Weather.
12: Well, clouds will continue to increase into the evening hours. High temperatures will make it to the low 80s. Then eventually will fall to the 70s overnight. We will also have a chance of rain that will increase. Could even hear some thunder that will all linger into Sunday morning, but tapering off by noon. And so temperatures will warm up into the upper 80s with sunshine by Sunday afternoon. I'm meteorologist Delencia Jenkins on WBAL News Radio 1090 and FM 101.5.
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0: The midterm elections are heating up. Congressional control and presidential Trump's agenda hang in the balance. 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And in a key Senate race, Ken Paxton is currently trading at 50% to beat James Tallarico. 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
7: 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In a speech, he apologized for remarks made referring to New York as, quote, Heimy Town.
8: 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If there were occasions when my grape turned into a raisin and my jaw bell lost its resonance, please forgive me. Charge it to my head and not to my heart.
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9: I'm Ashley Dvorkin with a Fox Movie Profile. A look at the summer box office so far with Fandango's Eric Davis.
10: We'll start with the epic, The Odyssey. So tell me about that.
11: The Odyssey has become the theatrical event of the summer. It's a reminder that audiences will absolutely seek out premium theatrical experiences when a movie truly feels like an event.
10: Let's talk about a couple of films that kicked off an early summer box office.
11: I would love to start with Michael, the Michael Jackson biopic. You know, it reminded everyone of the power of a true event movie, delivered the biggest opening ever for a music biopic.
10: And kids' movies.
11: Yeah, you had the battle of dueling billion-dollar moneymakers. Super Mario Galaxy movie became the first film of 2026 to cross $1 billion. And now Toy Story 5 has crossed $1 billion worldwide. I imagine we will see another Super Mario. We will see another Toy Story at some point.
9: Ashley Dvorkin, Fox News.

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10: 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Jim and Tammy Baker.
12: We can't say we've learned a good lesson. We've learned it. Yeah. I hate that it took this many years to learn it. I'm getting a little old for starting over again.
13: I refuse to submit my family and my friends and innocent people and myself to further rumors and gossip. I believe I would have been a successful candidate, and I know I could have been a very good president, but apparently now we'll never know.
14: I realize there's a lot of folks around that think there's a loose cannon on the government.

0: Dr. Frank Turek says a few years back, the Turning Point USA founder was full of passion for the truth, so he reached out to the author and speaker after watching many of his videos on his website, crossexamine.org.
1: And he wanted to get better at answering questions related to Christianity and cultural issues, so that's why he contacted me. Can be difficult to mentor somebody smarter than you, but not with Charlie, because the only thing that exceeded his intellect was his humility.
0: Turek's new book, The War on Reality, is dedicated to Kirk, who was assassinated almost 1 year ago. Turek says on the night before Kirk was killed, the two men took a stroll and talked about what Charlie would focus on the next day: the church, the family, and the government.
1: He was a big picture thinker that wanted to make sure that he was advancing the ball in those three major areas, because those are the three institutions God created.
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1: Traffic.
2: Starting with the Beltway, I looked at the cameras both on the inner loop and on the outer loop. I didn't see any delays, so you should be at the posted speed limit. Now to 83. From Cockeysville to the city, you're not hitting the brakes on the northbound side or even on the southbound side. Currently at the tunnels, no issues at the Harbor Tunnel or the Fort McHenry. On to 97, from the city to Annapolis, nothing in the roadway on the northbound side or on the southbound side. On to 95, from the Beltway north to Aberdeen, you're good to go both northbound and southbound. And if you happen to be traveling between the two Beltways, no delays on 95 or the BW Parkway. From the Mattress Warehouse Traffic Desk, I'm Albie D, WBAL News Radio 1090 and FM 101.5.
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1: Weather.
3: Well, clouds will continue to increase into the evening hours. High temperatures will make it to the low 80s. Then eventually will fall to the 70s overnight. We will also have a chance of rain that will increase. Could even hear some thunder that will all linger into Sunday morning, but tapering off by noon. And so temperatures will warm up into the upper 80s with sunshine by Sunday afternoon. I'm meteorologist Alencia Jenkins on WBAL News Radio 1090 and FM 101.5.
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17: Good morning. It is 11:59. I am Marquise Lupton. Thank you for joining us this Saturday morning. Coming up, a gasoline tanker fire in Baltimore County and a possible break for vehicle owners whose cars remain trapped inside the damaged Empire Towers parking garage. We'll have that story and more. But first, ABC at Noon.
18: From ABC News, I'm Mike Dabusky. The key east-west oil pipeline in Saudi Arabia remains shut down today after yesterday the Saudis preemptively closed it amid what they call a series of attacks launched from inside Iraq. No one's claimed responsibility yet. That pipeline is a critical means of getting some oil through the region amid the closure of the Strait of Hormuz. It all comes as gas prices are on the rise in the U.S., with diesel fuel surpassing $6 a gallon this week.
19: Economists warn high diesel prices mean higher costs for shipping goods. This will hit the wallets of Americans as the price of everyday items go up. With inflation sitting at 3.4%, the latest government data showing paychecks aren't keeping up. Wages down 0.3% compared to a year ago when adjusted for inflation.
18: ABC's Jacqueline Lee. President Trump says Iran is probably responsible for that Saudi oil pipeline attack. The president is in Ireland today meeting with leaders there. When asked about his opinion as to whether Ireland should reunify,
20: I don't want to cause any problems, but I will tell you, I'd love to see it unified. I have friends on both sides, great people. They're Irish people. How can they be bad, right? I'd love to see it unified.
18: Democratic Unionist Party leader Gavin Robinson responding, posting on social media, Northern Ireland's constitutional future will be decided by the people of Northern Ireland, not by commentary in London, Dublin, or Washington. President Trump also drawing scrutiny for how he got to Ireland.
21: President Trump flew to Dublin aboard the new Air Force One gifted to him by the Qatari government. This is the president's first international flight on the jet since security concerns prompted him to secretly switch planes while departing the NATO summit in Turkey back in July. And just this week, an emergency slide accidentally inflated on the same plane at Joint Base Andrews.
18: ABC's Marcus Moore. Demonstrations have sprung up around Dublin protesting President Trump's arrival. 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
17: Good afternoon, I'm Marquise Lupton. A fuel tanker carrying about 8,000 gallons of gasoline caught fire late Friday night in Baltimore County. Fire officials say the heavy-duty commercial vehicle went up in flames near where Interstate 795 and Westminster Pike run parallel. The fire was extinguished around 12:30 this morning. Some vehicle owners who have been unable to retrieve their cars from the damaged Empire Towers parking garage could get them back later this month, as management plans to begin removing eligible vehicles during the week of September 21st. Empire Tower says phase 2 of emergency stabilization work is underway and should take about 4 weeks to complete. Baltimore mother Yolanda Wilkes pleaded guilty to concealing evidence in her daughter's assault case involving an injured police officer. The 42-year-old received a three-year sentence with all but time served suspended and must complete 150 hours of community service, parenting classes, and 3 years of probation. And Baltimore will host one of rugby's biggest international matchups this weekend as South Africa's Springboks take on New Zealand's All Blacks in the rugby's greatest rivalry touring series. Here's WBAL TV 11's Brianna Ross bringing us more.
2: You can't go far in Baltimore City without seeing someone in a Springboks jersey or an All Blacks jersey. 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
3: 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And an opportunity to come after a seven-hour drive to see them just was the right thing to do.
22: 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Like everywhere I look, I'm seeing the people. So I think we're kind of it's a takeover weekend for us.
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26: Traffic.
27: Starting with the Beltway, I looked at the cameras both on the inner loop and on the outer loop. I didn't see any delays, so you should be at the posted speed limit. Now to 83. From Cockeysville to the city, you're not hitting the brakes on the northbound side or even on the southbound side. Currently at the tunnels, no issues at the Harbor Tunnel or the Fort McHenry. On to 97. From the city to Annapolis, nothing in the roadway on the northbound side or on the southbound side. On to 95 from the Beltway north to Aberdeen. You're good to go, both northbound and southbound. And if you happen to be traveling between the two beltways, no delays on 95 or the VW Parkway. From the Mattress Warehouse Traffic Desk, I'm Albie D. WBAL News Radio 1090 and FM 101.5.
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26: Weather.
28: Clouds continue into our afternoon as temperatures rise into the low 80s for the afternoon. By the evening, we'll have a chance of showers beginning to increase. Could even hear some thunder overnight and into Sunday morning. The rain will taper off throughout the later Sunday morning hours. High temperatures will make it into the upper 80s, and we'll see more sunshine as we close out the day. Perfect timing for the game. I'm meteorologist Alencia Jenkins on WBAL News Radio 1090 and FM 101.5.
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0: atop Fox News headquarters in New York City. The most approachable radio host in America. It's Brian Kilmeade.
1: Hi, everyone. So glad you're there. It's the Brian Kilmeade Show coming your way. We have a big hour. We got a few great guests. And, of course, your calls, 1-866-408-7669. And we're looking at the day before 9-11, 25 years. Also, this is the day that Charlie Kirk was assassinated. And that was just last year. Believe it or not, it seems like longer than that. I try to get a perspective how devastating that was. And the fact that this guy hasn't even been tried yet is embarrassing. Pierre DeBoss is going to be with us. We got to get to the bottom of what's going on in real estate and how do we juice this market. He knows. And Majority Whip Tom Emmers is standing by. Also, this just in, the Supreme Court again blocks the Republican-backed Missouri voting map. So they have to go back. They do not have a chance to take Emanuel Cleaver's seat. Whatever you think of gerrymandering, it's odd. They go ahead and have a primary vote with the new map. But yet when it comes to voting, it goes back to the old map. How do you even do that? Let's get to the big three.
2: Number three.
3: But because of self-improvement, this AI is making themselves smarter. People essentially are aware that the work they are currently doing, if we don't slow down, could lead to AI takeover by the end of the decade.
1: So that is a little scary. A-OK, not OK with many of the creators, as advances have made have been tremendous, but many are calling for a big slowdown among the biggest companies. If so, we can't do it unless China agrees.
2: Number two.
4: Now CENTCOM is saying, if you even so much as try to shoot at American warships or commercial shipping, then we are going to destroy three of these tankers.
1: Which they did. Iran now looking to escalate because the status quo is slowly bringing their nation to its knees. What does it mean? And what should our response be?
2: Number one.
5: And here is my promise. If the Republicans win the House of Representatives and the United States Senate, I will issue a dividend to every adult citizen in the United States of America for $5,000.
1: There you go. President Trump, day one of a two-day midterm RNC, a big success. We review it and we preview day two. Majority Whip Tom Emmer joins us now. Congressman, great to have you.
6: Good to be with you, Brian.
1: So what do you say of day one so far? What do you think so far of this first time ever Republican convention?
6: Well, I tell you what, I don't know that people who have been doing this for years, I don't think many people knew what to expect, Brian, for a mid-year convention, as they're calling it. But I'll tell you, it shows the genius of President Trump yet again. You got a media, present company excluded, you got a media that's not going to report anything that's favorable to Republicans. So guess what? Donald Trump had an idea that we're all going to come together. We're going to show each other the energy that actually exists out there, the energy that they're trying to convince you every day with their left-sided articles and reports that doesn't exist. I saw it again in a very well-known publication that they say is supposed to lean to the right this morning, something about not filling up the stadium. I don't know where they were, but I was there last night. It was packed, Brian, and it was a great message by the president. The energy's palpable.
1: Yeah, I mean, he definitely had a bounce in his step. He promised everyone $5,000, basically a dividend for a successful economy. Here's a little of it. Cut one.
5: Because we've done so well and because our country is making so much money that only I can make this promise to you. And here is my promise. If the Republicans win the House of Representatives and the United States Senate, both of them, because of our economic, tremendous economic success, like in history, we've never had anything like what's happening. But because of our tremendous strength and success economically, I will issue a dividend to every adult citizen in the United States of America for $5,000.
1: All right. So how do you do that?
6: Well, I think more importantly, think about the president that we have. Donald Trump is like no other, Brian, as you know. He always is thinking out of the box. More importantly, contrary to what some people read that as, as populist politics doing whatever, this is Donald Trump. He talked about this long before last night, didn't put a number on it, but he's been talking about letting the American people share in the success of America. While Democrats talk about taxing you more and taking more of your money, Donald Trump talks about, you know what? We are so successful, I'm going to make sure every adult American gets a piece of that success. And guess what? He doesn't say Republican or Democrat. He says every adult American. The details, I think the details will now come. Bernie Moreno, I think, said he's going to be drafting a bill in the Senate. We'll have somebody doing the same thing in the House. And as the whip's off, Ms. Brian, you know, we stand ready and willing to move something as soon as it gets to the floor.
1: Right. Are you guys going to be looking at the College Sports Act? Because it looks like the Senate might be voting on it and putting in your lap.
6: Yeah, well, I'm sure that they're going to do it, but they might want to take a look at the Save America Act. They might want to take a look at the National Defense Reauthorization Act. They might want to take a look at the Farm Bill. They might want to take a look at some 600 pieces of legislation that we already have over in the Senate that they haven't acted on, Brian. It would be great if the NIL issue could be dealt with, but if that's what they're doing right now, and I know this is the biggest thing, if you're SEC, if you're Big Ten, everything else. I know it's a big deal because apparently pros are now going back to college. Why should we be surprised? It's going to need to be addressed, Brian. But right now, there are a whole bunch of things that need to be addressed. So especially with the midterms right on the horizon, the Save America Act, that is a priority of the American people.
1: Smaller bills do come to you. Do you guys plan on taking it up if it comes to you?
6: What our speaker has said is that no votes are expected in the House after next week, Brian. Unless the Senate does something that's necessary, in which case, then it's up to the speaker. My understanding is he's put everybody on 48 hours notice. So that's neither a yes nor a no, but our speaker has definitely left open the possibility that if the Senate finally starts doing something, that we'll be there to respond.
1: All right, so we'll see how that goes, because the House is pretty much everyone go into their own districts and see how it goes. Do you believe are you concerned at all about the advances in AI? I know the data centers are a hot button, but now we're finding out about these models going so quick, it's scaring a lot of the developers. One of them joined Brett yesterday, resigned from Anthropic because of what he sees as an out-of-control potential. Cut 29, Jacob Coxon.
3: I was working on building AI systems to make them smarter, and recently I've come to the realization that many people expect the AI systems in the next few years to be potentially capable of essentially taking over the world. So it's basically a gamble that's happening on the part of these companies, where there's a strong chance that these AIs could take over.
1: And he goes on. And we've heard some other people say similar things. I just had Tristan Harris, who was on the stage with Bill Gates, and Bill Gates agrees. There are some of these AI agents that seem to be getting their mission and going beyond it. What have you been read into? Where do you stand?
6: Well, without naming the company, I've met with a company that's actually already has a platform in place to deal with AI and potential issues that go beyond the parameters that are set for AI. Brian, this gets way too complicated, and I'm not the high-tech expert, but I'll tell you this. Human beings are going to have to be involved. So the idea that AI is going to take over the world and run things like some sci-fi movie, not accurate. Do we have to be thoughtful? Do we have to be deliberate? Yes, we do. But what we're getting right now is we're in a race with China. And I tell people at home, and I'll say it to you, data centers, we already have them. We've had them for years. They use less water than a restaurant, than a golf course. You can put in local regulations in place that will force the data center to pay for its energy use and any additional that it causes, so you don't affect ratepayers. But nobody's reporting this stuff, Brian. This is literally an attack that some have suggested is coming from our adversaries to try try and slow us down. And if you don't have a data center is going to be a lot like, for me, the Transcontinental Railroad. Everybody wanted a depot in their town because it meant commerce. That is the 21st century when it comes to a data center. Those that have them are going to have that commerce. Those that don't, risk not having it. So I'm pro, and we need to make sure that the truth gets out, Brian, so that when we talk about being thoughtful and deliberate, we're not doing it with somebody's talking points that are not substantiated, like, oh, this is going to use all this water. This is going to cause your power bills to go way up. You got to get the truth out there, and then people have to have that very thoughtful and deliberate debate.
1: So let's talk about the Minnesota Senate race. I've never remembered. Michelle Tafoya has got the Republican nomination. In the latest poll that came out yesterday, she's within 2 points of Flanagan, the lieutenant governor. What's resonating with Michelle? How are they suddenly open to a Republican statewide?
6: Well, remember, Brian, that the poll that you just referred to is just a generic, you put the two names up, Peggy Flanagan and Michelle Tafoya, and it comes back when you just say, do you like Tafoya? Do you like Flanagan? Like you say, it comes back within the margin of error. It's actually a dead heat. What's interesting is when you do an informed ballot. So I assume that Michelle Tafoya and certainly supporters will start to inform the electorate. When you inform them of who Peggy Flanagan is, that she's been the lieutenant governor and she's been Tim Walz's right-hand person when it comes to overseeing all the fraud that we've had in our state for the last 7.5 years, that she's actually worked with the Somali fraudsters, much like Ilhan Omar. Once you have the informed ballot, guess what, Brian? Michelle's winning by 5 points. It's not minus two. So this is a real race. Michelle Tafoya, I think, has surprised people. Not just another pretty face, not just a great communications person like Brian Kilmeade that I'm talking to. She's actually now gone on the campaign trail. And, Brian, I've watched her. She just gets better and better, and a very solid candidate. You win with solid candidates. You win with the right message. Minnesota is ripe for some surprises, Brian.
1: And you would know, absolutely would know. So we'll see, because their governor is a disgrace. He's leaving in disgrace, and a lieutenant governor to think that she knew nothing, Peggy Flanagan knew nothing about all the fraud in these different communities throughout Minneapolis. You have to suspend disbelief, if I can quote Hillary Clinton. Maybe Michelle Tafoya is somebody that's not a radical, a radical conservative. She does fit with Minnesota, and she's not going to be intimidated in an open, unscripted situation. She spent the last 50 years like that.
6: That's exactly right. And you'd be surprised when you listen to her. I can tell the difference between people who are politicians and people who have core beliefs. You can be both, but sometimes some politicians, they run to the front of the crowd, Brian, and they say, follow me, right? Michelle Tafoya, she got core beliefs, and you can connect your message when you have those core beliefs, and she's doing that right now in Minnesota. Again, I think Minnesota could be a big surprise.
1: Yeah, we'll see. I think New Hampshire is very much in play. Michigan's very much in play. Minnesota is very much in play. Texas, much to the surprise of Republicans, that's very much in play. So anyone who says they know what's going to happen in 50 days is just not telling the truth. Lastly, just before I let you go, Senator Fetterman hopped up and endorsed Dave McCormick and introduced him on tape at a Republican convention. How soon till he just becomes a Republican?
6: Before the next election, before his next election. I do believe that that's already a foregone conclusion. He's just surprised all of us. And I don't know, Brian, if you got to see a tape of his introduction of Senator McCormick, but
1: it was great.
6: Great is an understatement. He's going. He might surprise us all in a couple years because he knows where the voters are, and that's where he's going. But it's clear that he knows his state too. He knows the great history, and he knows its potential for the future. So,
1: right.
6: I think he's a Republican already, but we'll see when he makes that declaration.
1: All right, Tom Emmer, Congressman Tom Emmer, thanks so much.
6: All right, Brian.
1: You got it. All right, 1-866-408-7669. So we are going to take your calls next, and then we're going to talk a little about what's happening with real estate in our country. As rates go up again, what does that mean for buying that house or selling yours? Don't move.
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19: Senator Ted Cruz. But, No. You know what? Let's look. This is a place where Barbara Walters made sure that anybody who wanted to come and have a good conversation could come. So we want people to come and we want to engage them. We don't agree with them always. We don't gel with them always, but we are respectful.
20: And that is Whoopi Goldberg telling the crowd not to boo when Ted Cruz was introduced. And remember, they had Vice President Vance, but for the most part, it's a radical left wing group. But if I'm a lawmaker, I'm on the right. I'm trying to do the view, because you know your issues, can handle yourself. But if you're approachable, it's much harder for them to rail at you. And with everything so closely decided on every election, despite where you vote or where you stand, you want to know that, hey, you know, maybe some Democrat will say, you know what, I can't, that Kamala Harris is so incompetent, but I can't vote Republican. Well, I saw that guy or that woman on The View, and she's not that bad. At least she's approachable. And I think that's what J.D. Vance was doing, too. On a separate note, let's go out to Sharon in Texas. Hey, Sharon. Hey, Sharon, you're
21: Brian,
20: on.
21: Brian, I had to turn off my speaker. So
20: okay,
21: you
20: thank you.
21: Better. Okay, hi, I wanted to thank you for having somebody on your program this morning who gave credit to our great Attorney General Ken Paxton, because I've heard on your show all summer, I've heard Karl Rove and a few others degrade him.
20: You like
21: and
20: him?
21: They don't know what,
20: you like him,
21: what
20: Sharon?
21: They're talking about down here in Texas if they say that.
20: You like him?
21: Ken Paxton.
20: You're a fan. You like him?
21: Oh, yes. In fact, I would please ask you to look at his record and start talking about his record. He defended our Texans and the whole nation, for that matter, under the Biden administration. He defended us in court and won every case when Biden was coming at us with all these illegal aliens.
20: I hear you, Sharon. He does win all his cases. Let's go to Wally in St. Pete Beach. Wally, real quick, you concerned about AI or not?
22: Brian, I saw the AI issue. It's called an off switch.
20: And that's what you're going to look for, a kill switch? If you get a kill switch, you're okay with it?
22: It's the Achilles heel of artificial intelligence is electricity.
20: So you think if there's a kill switch, you're okay with any type of advancement? And I'm just asking.
22: I personally, I don't worry about things I can't do anything about. It's going to go how it goes. And we've been working towards AI for 3 million years when the first human engineering brain.
20: All right, well, that's fine. And you're not concerned, and many people aren't. But I think that's why you elect people to regulate or not regulate. And I think they should jump in here.
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24: Good afternoon. It's 12:30. I'm Marquise Lupton. A fuel tanker carrying about 8,000 gallons of gasoline caught fire late Friday night in Baltimore County. Fire officials say the heavy-duty commercial vehicle went up in flames near where Interstate 795 and Westminster Pike run parallel. The fire was extinguished around 12:30 a.m. this morning. Baltimore County Police are investigating a crash that injured six students walking home near Dundalk High School. Police say a vehicle left the roadway around 2:45 Friday afternoon and struck the juveniles. The students were taken to area hospitals with minor injuries. An additional patient was evaluated but refused medical transport. The family of a missing Baltimore County woman is asking for the public's help finding her. 61-year-old Michelle Thompson has been missing since Sunday, and her daughter says Thompson, who has Alzheimer's disease, walked away from their home in Gwin Oak. She was last seen wearing a white hat, a colorful shirt, and oversized jeans. Thompson is 5'4" and weighs about 145 pounds. And from the ABC News Desk, the CDC says a parasitic outbreak linked to iceberg lettuce is over. More than 12,800 cases were reported in 21 states. And that's your news.
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2: Traffic.
3: In Pikesville on the outer loop of the Beltway, traffic is stop and go from Reisterstown Road to Liberty Road. As for the inner loop of the Beltway, lanes are clear. You should be good to go. On to 83, from Cockeysville to the city, no issues northbound or southbound. At the tunnels, you're not hitting the brakes at the Harbor Tunnel or the Fort McHenry. On 95, from the Beltway north to Aberdeen, no problems northbound or southbound. On 97, from the city to Annapolis, you're not hitting the brakes in either direction. And if you happen to be traveling between the two beltways, on 95 and the BW Parkway, you're at the posted speed limit both on the northbound side and on the southbound side. From the Mattress Warehouse Traffic Desk, I'm Albie D. WBAL News Radio, 1090 and FM 101.5.
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2: Weather.
4: Well, clouds will continue to increase into the evening hours. High temperatures will make it to the low 80s. Then eventually will fall to the 70s overnight. We will also have a chance of rain that will increase. Could even hear some thunder that will all linger into Sunday morning, but tapering off by noon. And so temperatures will warm up into the upper 80s with sunshine by Sunday afternoon. I'm meteorologist Alencia Jenkins on WBAL News Radio 1090 and FM 101.5.
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0: Hi, I'm Dr. Lamre Falusi with today's tip for kids from the American Academy of Pediatrics. Did you know that tooth decay is an infection? 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
2: WBAL. The more you listen, the more you'll know. It's Brian Kilmeade.
3: The scale of the loss and the devastation that day was unfathomable, and so too was the heroism that we witnessed in response. Preserving that history also means preserving its moral clarity. The men who attacked this city were terrorists. The men and women who ran into the towers to save innocent lives were heroes. 25 years cannot be allowed to blur that distinction, and shame on those who do.
4: So that was Commissioner Jessica Tisch. And just by, if you're outside New York, just know that she's a voice of reason, done a fantastic job. And even under the previous mayor, and stuck around really for the city, because you got to feel she doesn't agree with Mayor Mamdani on almost anything. And as soon as he gets too overwhelming, she'll just leave. But she's trying to keep crime down, but making it clear after a few days of Mamdani hedging and hawing and giving an honorary pen to a lawyer representing Al-Qaeda terrorists, it was important for her to go out there and tell everyone this about moral clarity. Listen to what she said. This got her on the... let's play the other one. That one's got her on the back page, on the front page of New York Post.
3: Some of the members gathered with us today have fought their own battles with 9/11 related cancer. They endured treatments, uncertainty, and years in which the consequences of their service followed them long after they left Ground Zero. Their presence here reminds us that the history represented by this wall is still being written. There are families who lost someone on September 11th and families whose loss came years later. There are others who continue to live with the effects of that service today. All of them are part of the story we are preserving here.
4: So you were there, Pierre DeBoss, for those remarks, and you play such a vital role in the city as managing partner of Romer DeBoss. And when it comes to real estate, where we're at and what it was like downtown and how it's been revitalized, few better people to talk to. First, those remarks were needed. Why?
5: They're needed because the mayor has unfortunately had a tremendous amount of anti-American rhetoric that he's been preaching for the last several months. Look at his speech on 4th of July. We're celebrating America's 250th anniversary, a rather joyous event, historic and monumental event. And he took the opportunity to sit in George Washington's desk and to criticize America and to weaponize race and to talk about all the flaws that we have in this country and everything needs to be improved.
4: In his view.
5: In his view. And is that really something that you should be focusing on celebrating the country's 250th anniversary? That speech should have been limited to talking about all the wonderful things of America, right? I mean, especially coming from somebody who is an immigrant from a third world country, which has a far, far larger problems than we have.
4: Uganda.
5: So, Uganda, right. And I think that, Jessica Tisch's speech was extremely needed in our society to bring the focus back on tomorrow, which is sole focus is on the victims of that day and the heroes that came to the rescue of everybody that was saved. And what the beauty of that, moment in our society was it really brought us together. You remember 25 years ago, New Yorkers were locked arm in arm together. We were united. The country was united. There was no politicalization of this event. So unfortunately, I think that the mayor has a tendency to politicize everything to his advantage. Tomorrow absolutely cannot be politicized, and Jessica Tisch took the first step.
4: I don't think anyone's speaking. Is that correct?
5: No one's speaking. No, Trump's staying in D.C. Yeah. I think Trump's giving a speech in Washington.
4: Former President George W. Bush will be there. Bill Clinton will be there. I imagine Joe Biden will be there. I imagine. I don't know how healthy he is. He's dealing with cancer. But former First Lady Hillary Clinton will be there, marking 25 years. Let's talk about what's happened downtown since. World Trade Center gets crushed. Everything around it is devastated. They end up cleaning it out relatively quickly. And then afterwards, we debate for years what it's going to look like.
5: Right.
4: We agree that the footprints should become a memorial, and they are today.
5: Right.
4: Your thoughts on the memorial?
5: I mean, I think they did a stellar job with it. It took too long, but, the end product

0: is fantastic. Every time you go down there and you visit it, and I try to go at least once a year, I mean, it's beyond moving. You know, it brings a tear to your eye. So you read all the names of all the victims that day. They clean, I mean, the maintenance they do, they keep it immaculately perfect. I mean, I was watching a video yesterday. They show people clearing the reflecting pool on a daily basis. They're in there making this thing look perfect. I think they did an outstanding job with it.
1: So now, then it became the task to rebuild there. We find out later, in fact, yesterday, according to Mandami, I've not read, gone through the portal. There's 170 pages it shows. The air was not good, and they knew it. Before you weigh in on it, here's John Stewart talking about it, because John Stewart's been a big advocate for people who've been first responders, especially suffering after 9/11.
2: Everyone knew. And now it's very clear that the city knew as well. And rather than take the steps to ameliorate the damage that that would cause to its citizens and to the people that were down there, they instead covered it up to get back to business as usual. But unfortunately, after 9/11, business will never be usual again.
1: Your thoughts about the air quality? That had people hesitating buying down there. People thought it was fearful about being attacked again.
0: Right.
1: So as a realtor, as real estate guy trying to help rebuild, what are your thoughts?
0: So at the time, I don't think anybody realized how bad the air quality is. And I'm not sure how much of this was concealed or not. I will tell you, there was a huge amount of fear to ever enter downtown Manhattan by anybody at that time. And what happened was the federal government and local governments provided a tremendous amount of tax stimulus and economic stimulus to help incentivize the development of that area. Today, as it stands today, the number of residents in the financial district is more than tripled since the September 11, 2001 attacks. More than tripled. The area has been completely revitalized. And the reason that that's good, I don't mean to say this in a corporate America way of this was an opportunistic way to make money. It really shows that we came back bigger and better than ever. It shows the resiliency of the city. It shows how everybody came together to say, okay, you destroyed the World Trade Center. You destroyed Lower Manhattan. We're going to build it back better than it's ever been before to show you how these people, this country and this city unite together and we can't be defeated.
1: Right. And now when you talk about real estate, value real estate, for people that never got to New York City, haven't been there in a while, what is it like if you have some of those properties down there? Is that a valuable property?
0: Absolutely. I've represented a number of people who have purchased, you know, the Four Seasons is on Park Place. The Woolworth Building, the higher portion of the Woolworth Building is converted to high-end luxury condominiums. There are so many beautiful buildings and properties in marquee properties that have been created in the financial district. Back in 2000, before 2001, you never had luxury properties of residential properties downtown Manhattan. It's where people went to work. It was predominantly Wall Street and real estate people there. And that was it. That was the extent of it. It was a ghost town on the weekends. It was a ghost town after 5 o'clock. Now it's a real vibrant, thriving area, which it's just really a moving thing to see.
1: And why is that? Why did it convert like that? Because not many people thought you could do anything except business down there.
0: You know, you're right. I mean, I think that, you know, when it came to there were stimulus that was given to developers and there were stimulus that was given to residents to move back down there and to live there. So that first, I think.
1: And it worked, I guess.
0: It worked very well. It worked great, right? And I think that, you know, when you saw all the money and capital that's being invested in the area, people said, you know, this is going to be a great place to live. And at the time, I'm sure the cost of living, you know, was a little less than living on the Upper East Side, but it was a great opportunity to make this, you know, a vibrant place, and they did a hell of a job with it.
1: So right now, when you look at this city in particular, we have a mayor in there that wants to get out. We thought landlords are the bad guys, and they got to be vanquished. How's this going? Is he vanquishing landlords, freezing rent? What's happening?
0: You know, he's trying to vanquish landlords. And he, the problem is, I always say this, the city of New York's the worst landlord of all landlords in the entire city. So they should really start for addressing the problem from within as opposed to going and attacking the masses. They did freeze rents. The problem is, you always want to come up with a way to help affordability. And what these politicians do is they come up with more regulation, thinking that more regulation helps affordability. And it couldn't be further from the truth. They came out with the FAIR Act last year. The FAIR Act put the bonus on the landlord to pay broker's commissions. So they're saying, oh, tenant paying broker's commissions, making rent, you know, too expensive. What happens is rents have gone up since then, right? Rents only went up. The mayor froze rent. He froze rent for rent-stabilized tenants. Fine, that helps rent-stabilized tenants, albeit it's going to create distress for landlords because they can't even raise rents to meet the rising cost of inflation. The problem is, though, the more regulation you come up with, it really ends up just constraining supply, which brings up rents. That's why, like, let's look at it right now. From last year was all-time high in rents in New York City. For this year is even higher. So with all this government intervention and trying to help reduce create affordability, all they're doing is creating more headaches and increasing rent. So it's completely counterintuitive. What you have to do is come up with economic plans and incentives to inspire developers to develop more, create more housing, create more affordable housing. That's what things are bringing down. The affordability issue.
1: So we heard about everyone should get taxed if this is your second home and higher. Right. So go back and get it. Then we heard everyone got it. Everyone, even if you didn't have a property worth over $5 million, you were still getting a letter saying, prove to us this is your your main place of living, dwelling. Really? We got to prove that you live here?
0: It was guilty until proven innocent.
1: So how do you characterize that rollout and what has happened since? Because there's been lawsuits about this.
0: That's right. The rollout was nothing short of abysmal. And they've taken no ownership of this whatsoever. Right now, so when they first came out with this, is only supposed to impact.
1: This affects your living.
0: Oh, absolutely. I mean, like, people are very upset. Not even if you're not subject to this pied-à-terre tax, it's the sentiment in the trajectory of where this city's going, which is detrimental to the future of the city. People don't want to be in a city that attacks you for success and affluency, arbitrarily attacks you, right? If you own a home and you live there as your primary residence, and then you get dinged with $100,000 tax bill, which isn't warranted, and you have to go through the whole process of fighting that. Yeah, the process for some people is rather simple and straightforward. I'm representing another number of people where it's not simple and straightforward. I'm representing people who bought primary residences that they're renovating right now. They can't live in the units while they're being renovated, so they're renting another unit. And the city's taking a position that that apartment's a pied-à-terre, and they're subject to $100,000 tax. How ridiculous. You're spending money improving a property, which creates jobs, right? All the construction jobs. It's improving a property, which increases the value, which increases property taxes. And you're penalizing them because they're rich enough to afford to rent another place while they renovate their place above $5 million. How does that make sense?
1: It doesn't make any sense. Right. And plus, why are you penalizing people having a second property here? Why is that bad?
0: Because success is bad now in the eyes of these people. Wealth is bad. And this is a way of creating equity. That's their mentality. It's a toxic mentality.
1: So right now, you say rents are coming down.
0: No, they've gone up. Rents have gone up.
1: Rents have gone up. But you said overall, in New York City over the last 6 years, have they gone down?
0: So rents have only gone up. The prices of properties have come down.
1: Oh, okay.
0: Right now, one out of every three condos is selling at a loss in New York City. The co-op market has been relatively flat for the last 10 to 15 years, which opportunity cost of money means a loss, right? Especially factoring closing cost. So right now it's actually a tremendous buying opportunity for people. The residential market in New York City, the purchase sale market, has been extraordinarily active. This summer was the busiest I've seen since
1: residential,
0: residential purchase sale, not rentals. 2021 was an anomalous year in New York City. This has been the busiest year since 2021.
1: So how are people doing where they have to finance? How if a client walks in and says they have cash as opposed to one that says they have to finance, knowing that rates, not historically high, but historically in recent history, they're high.
0: Right. So on average, usually 50% transactions in New York City are cash. In 2024, it was about over 70% transactions were cash. Yeah, it's incredible. Today, it's balancing out more closer to the historic average because those people with, you know, banking relationships and, you know, liquidity, they're getting better rates than you're seeing advertised on online, right? They're not walking into a retail branch and getting a 7% interest rate. And also, too, even if the rate is higher than what you're talking about in terms of recent history, with prices coming down, it's offsetting the expense of the increased debt service. Where it's making it a good, I think people are looking at this more so, this will not be the rate environment forever. We're confident rates will come down in the next 2 to 3 years. And this is a tremendous buying opportunity. So I haven't seen prices this low in years. I'd rather pounce on the opportunity to buy low and I'll roll the dice on the rate.
1: Understood. Pierre DeBoss, thanks so much. Managing partner of Romer DeBoss. Appreciate it.
0: Thank you, Brian.
1: As we look back at 25 years since the 9/11 attacks, don't move.
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15: If you're interested in it, Brian's talking about it. You're with Brian Kilmeade.
1: Yeah, I got a few minutes here before closing out this hour. Just got to remind you, watch One Nation Sunday at 10. We've got a great roster of guests. We're going to look at the College Sports Reform Act. It's going to be Randy Levine of the New York Yankees is heading up the committee. He's doing fantastic work. It's going to be voted on, we think, in the Senate. He's going to give us a exclusive preview. We got Senator Dave McCormick. I'm going to talk about what's happening over in Iran, but also talk about his reflections on Dallas. He's been there, and people are talking about him as a presidential candidate. We also have some other special guests, including we'll have back Tristan Harris talking about the worry people have of AI, which legitimate, what's not. We'll discuss all that and more. Meanwhile, it's 9/11. It's 25 years since the 9/11 attacks. I told you that. So I was on the air at that time. I was on Fox and Friends right afterwards. I saw the second plane hit and then asked for a camera, went downtown, was able to witness all the hellacious activity that we've now well chronicled, taped. You probably watched a million documentaries. Got it. I'll share those thoughts tomorrow. But I also, the following days, I did all the coverage. I did as much out of the studio as I could. And one day I was outside the armory, and that's where people, family members of what they hope would be survivors, sadly it wouldn't be the case, would bring DNA, like combs and toothbrushes, so they'd be able to recognize their loved ones if they were brought to the hospital or they sadly were just recovered. And I was going in there for a cousin of ours, and was able to find out what was going on the inside. Then I was doing some reporting on the outside since I got that inside information. And I was able to, it was a pretty important day. And then it got more important. Then a skinny guy came down the road and said, President Clinton, who had just left office less than a year ago, is going to be coming down the block. Does anybody want to interview him? Meet him two blocks over. And I did. I went over there and I took a bet that this guy wasn't full of it and he was for real. It turns out he was for real. Out from the limo pops Bill Clinton. Most of the people with me were international press, and he knew where I was. And he just walked right over and he answered my questions. Sadly, the interview went on for 15 minutes. All we have is one soundbite left that day. I think the tapes all got back to, it was all tapes. I think it never got logged in. But here's what aired on Sean Hannity's show that night. This is my question to Bill Clinton, coming off a story in the Wall Street Journal that he had a shot at bin Laden before bin Laden put together this plan and executed it 25 years ago.
11: Mr. President, there's a report today that you had the best shot at this guy in December, the waning weeks of your presidency, and at the last minute you said, no, too much of a risk. How true is it?
16: No, it's not true. The best shot we had at him was when I bombed Osama bin Laden, was when I bombed his training camp in 1998. And we just missed him by a matter of hours, maybe even less than an hour.
11: Feel somewhat responsible?
16: Well, let me say this. We tripled the intelligence budget for counterintelligence, for counterterrorism, because I believe, as I said, that these kinds of threats would be the most likely ones.
1: So that was my interview back then. We were on for 5 hours minimum, no commercials, where people would come in and they'd be CIA, FBI, government officials, family members searching for their loved ones, pictures. It was, you could imagine every element of the story, survivors, the air quality, how do you rebuild it? How do you clear it out? Who are the people are responsible? Will there be a military effort to go get retribution? And there was. The one thing that doesn't get enough credit is what the fantastic work intelligence did, reconvening, reorganizing, in order to take down al-Qaeda and stop second, third, and fourth attacks. They were all in the pipeline. They were stopped because a lot of these guys were killed and captured. That's our guys. They don't get enough credit. People talk about the way Joe Biden just left Afghanistan. I got it. But what would happen in Afghanistan after? What we learned on the ground being there is something never would have could have gotten any other way. Brian Kilmeade Show. Thanks so much for watching. Next show will be right at the site of the 9/11 attacks. Don't move.
17: 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I've been surfing here since I was a kid. Now, seeing my grandson out on the water, it means everything to me. 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
1: Good morning and happy Saturday. It's 81 on TV Hill. I'm Marquise Lupton. Thank you for joining us. Coming up, six students are hurt after a vehicle crashes into them, and a Baltimore mother pleads guilty to concealing evidence in her daughter's assault case. We'll have those stories and more, but first, ABC at 1 o'clock.
24: From ABC News, I'm Mike Dabosky. The war in Iran has driven up fuel prices for most of this year, as the Strait of Hormuz, a critical waterway for oil transport, has been effectively shut down amid the fighting. And now, one of the workarounds for that closure, an east-to-west pipeline in Saudi Arabia, is also now off the table. ABC's Lama Hassan.
25: Saudi Arabia has shut a major pipeline which links the Gulf to the Red Sea. The Saudis believe multiple drone attacks launched from inside Iraq damaged the pipeline. Iraq has condemned the attacks and no one has claimed responsibility yet. Saudi saying right now the kingdom will not retaliate.
24: President Trump has said the Houthis are probably responsible for that attack, though two U.S. officials confirmed to ABC the Trump administration is not currently planning to launch direct military attacks against that Iran-backed group. The president himself is in Ireland today, meeting with top leaders there and attending a golf tournament. Earlier today, he was asked about Irish reunification, saying he would love to see it.
26: It's going to happen eventually.
27: Mr. President,
26: you know what? The way I look at it, it's going to happen eventually. That's what happened now.
24: Educator Annette Mulville was already protesting the president's visit and had this to say about the comment.
28: I don't think it's his place to do something, to say something as contentious as that. So it wasn't wise on his part to make that comment, but sure, you know, he doesn't really know what he's talking about most of the time anyway.
24: British Prime Minister Andy Burnham has said a referendum on Northern Ireland leaving the UK is off the table. Reunification is a lightning rod issue in Ireland, having led to violent clashes known as the Troubles through much of the back half of the 20th century before the Good Friday Agreement was signed in 1998. New eyewitness accounts from that Amazon cargo jet crash in Miami. U.S. Customs and Border Patrol Officer Patrick Rye was one of the first on the scene.
29: When I responded, it's carnage.
24: Five people were killed in that crash. 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
1: Good afternoon. A fuel tanker carrying about 8,000 gallons of gasoline caught fire late Friday night in Baltimore County. Fire officials say the heavy-duty commercial vehicle went up in flames near where Interstate 795 and Westminster Pike run parallel. The fire was extinguished around 12:30 this morning. Baltimore County Police are investigating a crash that injured six students walking home near Dundalk High School. Police say a vehicle left the roadway around 2:45 Friday afternoon and struck the juveniles. The students were taken to area hospitals with minor injuries. An additional patient was evaluated but refused medical transport. And some vehicle owners who have been unable to retrieve their cars from the damaged Empire Towers parking garage could get them back later this month as management plans to begin removing eligible vehicles during the week of September 21st. Empire Tower says phase two of emergency stabilization work is underway and should take about 4 weeks to complete. And there's a big game that is coming to Baltimore. No, it's not the Ravens. It's rugby. Here's WBAL TV 11's Brianna Ross bringing us the details.
30: You can't go far in Baltimore City without seeing someone in a Springboks jersey or an All Blacks jersey. People coming in from all over the world ready to support the best teams in rugby.
31: This is also my first time seeing an international game. I was born and raised in South Africa, and so the Springboks is in my DNA. And an opportunity to come after a 7-hour drive to see them just was the right thing to do.
32: I'm blown away by just how many rugby supporters are here from both teams. Like everywhere I look, I'm seeing the people. So I think we're kind of it's a takeover weekend for us.
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0: Traffic.
2: On the outer loop of the Beltway in Pikesville, traffic is stop and go from Reisterstown Road to Liberty Road. On the inner loop of the Beltway in Ruxton, you'll find it slow from Greenspring Avenue to the JFX. Now on 70, eastbound in Woodlawn, there is a crash. The right lane is blocked before the Beltway. Traffic is jammed from the Patapsco River Bridge. As for 83, no issues from Cockeysville to the city. No problems at the Harbor Tunnel or the Fort McHenry. On 95 from the Beltway north to Aberdeen, you're at speed in both directions. In 97 from the city to Annapolis, you're not tapping the brakes on the northbound side or on the southbound side. From the Mattress Warehouse Traffic Desk, I'm Albie D. WBAL News Radio 1090 and FM 101.5.
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3: Weather.
4: Well, clouds will continue to increase into the evening hours. High temperatures will make it to the low 80s. Then eventually we'll fall to the 70s overnight. We will also have a chance of rain that will increase. Could even hear some thunder that will all linger into Sunday morning, but tapering off by noon. And so temperatures will warm up into the upper 80s with sunshine by Sunday afternoon. I'm meteorologist Delencia Jenkins on WBAL News Radio 1090 and FM 101.5.
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5: And welcome into an Orioles Game Day. Nick Testoni here on WBAL. The Orioles look to make it two in a row against the Toronto Blue Jays as they send Kyle Bradish to the mound against Spencer Miles for Toronto. It is the home stretch here on September the 12th. Baltimore needed some help last night, is going to need some help the rest of the way as they try to track down not only the Blue Jays, which they do have direct results for as they play Toronto five more times at the back half of the season, but they're still looking to chase down the Cleveland Guardians. Cleveland yesterday did end up winning a game. They trail 1-0 in the sixth inning. We'll get you updates on that a little bit later, but as it stands right now, Baltimore three games back from the Cleveland Guardians, but they did close the gap between Toronto, who's now just two games up. The kicker here is Cleveland does own the season record. Baltimore needed to sweep the Guardians in that past three-game series to take the season series for that tiebreaker because they did not, and they only won 2 of 3. It's really four games that Cleveland is ahead. So that's where they stand right now. Let's go to how the Orioles were able to take the opening game in Toronto yesterday as Dylan Beavers was the leadoff hitter facing Max Scherzer, and it was a quick start for Baltimore.
6: And they come home again. Beavers rockets it out to deep right field. That ball is sailing and gone! And just like that, the Blue Jays are trailing. Scherzer dealt it, Beavers jumped on it, and it's 1-0 Baltimore.
5: Second pitch of the game, 375 feet, 1-0 Baltimore. Scherzer got the next three out. On to the bottom of the first, Chris Bassitt making the start against his team just a year ago. He would strike out Bateman to start it, and George Springer would single, and Vladimir Guerrero Jr. would walk. So first and second with just one down when it was Bassitt getting some help from his backstop as Sam Basayo was able to catch Vladimir Guerrero Jr. sleeping.
6: The 2-1. Up and in, back pick by Basile on a bounce down to first, and they got him! They got him at first base! Guerrero back picked by Basile, and there are two down.
5: Yeah, easy out there. Alejandro Kirk would walk, but Nathan Lucas would strike out looking. So, a couple of base runners for Toronto. They make it out on the base paths, and they are unable to tie the game up. To the top of the second, this is where things started to unfold a little bit for Max Scherzer. Started with an infield single for Gunnar Henderson, and Samuel Basayo singles sharply into right field. Christian Encarnacion Strand singles. Three straight hits, station to station. The bases are loaded. Here comes Heston Kerstad.
6: Powered the Birds to their series finale victory. Here's Heston Kerstad. Rips the first pitch into right field. Henderson coming down the line. He will score. It's an RBI base hit for Heston Kerstad. And it's 2-0 Orioles.
5: Yeah, made it 2-0. The next batter is Colton Kowser, and he would double it.
6: Bases loaded. The pitch driven into left field. That's a base hit. Another line drive RBI base hit. Basayo is in. Encarnacion Strand, he's coming down the line. He scores. Two driven in by Kowser on a double.
5: And the next batter was Dylan Beavers, already with a homer in this game. Wouldn't homer here, but would add on to this Orioles lead.
6: Kerstad now at third. Kowser behind him. The pitch to Beavers. Swinging a line drive. Base hit right center field. And the runs keep on coming. Kerstad in to score. Kowser's coming in. He scores. It's a two-run base hit by Beavers. He's driven in three, and the Orioles have tallied four here, make it five here in the second inning, and they've got a 6-0 lead.
5: Boobird's out in the Rogers Center, six straight hits, six batters reach, and ends up being four-run inning. Now, Scherzer actually was able to save the outing because you get the next three out. Alonso flies out, Holiday pops out, Kobe Mayo hit a bullet right to the third baseman, however, but six hits to start the inning. It's a five-run inning, excuse me, for Baltimore. So now 6-0 Birds. The Blue Jays would be held scoreless for a while. Scherzer would settle in and actually get the Blue Jays a little bit of length, considering it was a bad start. It wasn't until the bottom of the fourth inning, Kaz Okamoto. Boy, it's been a down year power-wise for Vladimir Guerrero Jr., and that's been detailed heavily, but Kaz Okamoto has picked it up.
0: Okamoto, 30 home runs in his first major league season. He drives this to deep right center field. Way back that goes, and that was shot out of a cannon into the right field seats. A solo homer for Okamoto, number 31 for the rookie, and it's 6-1 Baltimore.
5: Yeah, 31 homers for the 30-year-old rookie out of Japan. 399 feet, it was pretty much a pitch that went right back down the middle, one of those two-seamers from Chris Bassett that went right into the bat path of Okamoto. So it breaks the scoreless drought there for the Blue Jays. Now 6-1, that's all they would get in the bottom of the fourth inning. Jump ahead now as the Orioles were dealing with a little bit of trouble in the fifth inning. It was an infield single for Bateman. Springer with line out, but then here came Vladimir Guerrero Jr. who hit a little chopper that could have been trouble, but Gunnar Henderson made a spectacular play.
6: The 1-1. Ground ball, middle of the diamond, hustling in, tough play. Henderson's got it on the bare hand, fires to first, in time to get the out. That ball cleared the bump, died on the infield turf, out of nowhere. Henderson streaking in with the spear and a bullet to get Guerrero at first base.
5: Yeah, got the perfect hop off the turf, the bare hander, instead of two on and one out. Now a man on second with two down. Next batter, Alejandro Kirk.
6: 1-2. Right down the middle, strike three called. Locked him up at 95 miles an hour. A strikeout for Chris Bassett. He comes back to Toronto, and he is through five, only allowing one run.
5: Blue Jays would turn to Ricky Tiedemann, a one-time top prospect, as Scherzer ended up getting them through five innings, as they would put guys on base but could never get another run against Scherzer. So Tiedemann comes on, and again, he was once one of the best pitching prospects in all of baseball. It's kind of sputtered out a little bit, had some injuries, other issues. He would start with a walk to Sam Basayo, and then a base hit allowed by Tiedemann to Christian Encarnacion Strand. So the Orioles decide to hit for Heston Kerstad, and all Tiedemann did was strike out Hines, strike out Colton Cowser, and then he would strike out Dylan Beavers.
0: 1-2 to Beavers. Here's the pitch. Swing and a miss. Tiedemann strikes him out. He K's the side. First and second, nobody out. He strikes out Hines, Cowser, and Beavers. Orioles Strand 2.
5: Yeah, electric left-handed arm there for Tiedemann. Now to the bottom of the sixth. Bass is still out there. Did put together a solid start, but the pitch count was a little troublesome considering he had a 6-0 lead at one point. So he's back out for the sixth. He allows a leadoff single to Nathan Lucas, and then Kaz Okamoto would double. So that would be the end of the day for Bassett. Here comes Josh Walker. He would strike out Charles McAdoo, but Andres Jimenez able to get the Blue Jays at least one run in the inning.
0: Here's the pitch. Ground ball towards the middle. Holiday fields the ground ball by second base. A lob toss to first in time to get Jimenez, but a run will score. Lucas makes it 6-2 as he touches home. Okamoto to third base. Jimenez gets credit for an RBI ground out, but down five, not what the Blue Jays were hoping for.
5: Walker would retire Ernie Clement next. So it was just one run on the two hits, and that would be the final line for Chris Bassett. To the top of the seventh, kind of felt like the Orioles offense stalled out a little bit. Toronto maybe creeping back into things. With two outs, here came Kobe Mayo against Braden Fisher, who is a righty. And why do I say that? Because Mayo just demolishes left-handed pitching, but now it's starting to bleed over to the righties.
0: Braden Fisher is 1-2. Mayo hits his high and deep, hooking in the left field corner. It is gone, a home run. Kobe Mayo, a rocket off the bat and into the seats and left. 7-2 Baltimore. And for Kobe Mayo, number 23.
5: Yeah, number 23 in his 60th RBI. Orioles back up 7-2 now. Josh Walker came out for the seventh, got the leadoff man to ground out, then turned the ball over to Yennier Cano, who would get George Springer to ground out, and then Vladimir Guerrero Jr. came to the plate.
0: The 1-2, swing and a miss. A sinker down the middle, and Guerrero comes up empty. Walker and then Cano combined for a 1-2-3 seventh. Job well done.
5: Bird's bats in the top of the eighth went scoreless. Paul Sewald on, and he would work around a leadoff single. To the bottom of the eighth, Andrew Kittredge comes in. He is able to go three up, three down. Has had some struggles lately. Orioles don't score in the top of the ninth. So to the bottom of the ninth inning, it's Alex Hoppe, one of the three pitchers acquired for Taylor Ward from Seattle. It's been an interesting start to his Orioles tenure. Nobody will doubt the talent, just maybe the command isn't always there. He would strike out Keys to start the inning, gets a line out of Andrés Giménez, so two outs, nobody on, no problem, right? Well, Ernie Clement doubles, and then Bateman came to the plate.
6: The 1-2 in the air out to right field. It's hit pretty well. Tavares going back through the track, looking up, and it's gone. Brett Bateman with his first home run soars to the seats in right center field, dropped into the second row, and he's got his first in the big leagues.
5: Yeah, so now it's 7-4. George Springer then gets a base hit. Then Vladimir Guerrero Jr. reaches on an infield single, and all of a sudden, the tying run is now at the plate, so Alex Hoppe can't finish the inning. It would be Rico Garcia coming on to face Alejandro Kirk, and the final opportunity for the Jays.
6: Garcia trying to slam the door. The 1-2. Grounded out to second. Holiday waits on it. Beats Henderson at second to finish the ball game. And the Orioles will hold on here north of the border and grab a pivotal game number one in this three-game series against the Blue Jays. The big five-run eruption by the Birds in the second. Power them over Toronto. Dylan Beavers, Kobe Mayo, they go long. Chris Bassett looked great in his first start back here at Rogers Center. And the Orioles bullpen fend off the Blue Jays rally in the ninth inning. Your final score, Baltimore 7 and Toronto 4.
5: Ben Wagner on the call there as the Orioles do come away with the victory. Now four games under 500 with the 272-76 with a 7-4 win. Toronto 73-75, so the Birds still trailing them by a couple of games, two to be exact. A little bit disappointing in the end there. Alex Hoppe had two outs, nobody on, with a five-run lead and ended up having to be lifted as the tying run came to the plate. But overall, Orioles do get the win, and they need it. They really can't afford to drop any games the rest of the way here, especially to a team like Toronto if they want an actual opportunity here. Still four games back now with 14 games to go. They do play the Blue Jays out of these 14 games left five more times, so maybe you're going to drop a game or two to them, but you have to pretty much win all series, and a sweep would help as well. Chris Bassett gets the win, five innings, six hits, two earned runs, five strikeouts, three walks. Max Scherzer was clobbered early on, but got through five innings. He got the loss, seven hits, six earned runs, three strikeouts, one walk. And Rico Garcia faces one batter, gets one out, and picks up his eighth save of the season. It was 11 hits on seven runs and an error for Baltimore, where Toronto had four runs and 10 hits. And once again, the RBIs mainly coming. Dylan Beavers drove in three, and then Kobe Mayo added one with his solo homer, and Heston Kerstad knocked in a run as far as the RBIs, and Colton Cowser in that nine hole did go 1-for-3 with two RBIs. Birds ended up using a good amount of the bullpen, but with the day off Thursday, and they'll have the rest of the Thursdays off in the month, they do have some opportunities here to empty the bullpen a little bit, especially with the expanded September roster. We'll hear post-game sound from Chris Bassett, Craig Albernez, and Heston Kerstad as the Orioles finish off a 7-4 win yesterday. They'll look to do the same today against Toronto and take the series and put a lot of pressure on the Jays here as we head towards the final stretch in the American League wild card race. Nick Testoni, WBIL News Radio, 1090 and FM 101.5.
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5: Orioles and the Blue Jays, game two of this final series in Toronto this season for the Birds. Four series against every division team. Two trips to Toronto, two trips to Baltimore. This is the final trip to Toronto for the Orioles as they look to beat the Blue Jays for a second consecutive time up there in Toronto. If we're looking at the season series and kind of playing everything out, the first series was in Baltimore. The Orioles did end up losing 2 of 3 to the Blue Jays in Camden Yards. Then when they went to Toronto for the first time, the Orioles won 2 of 3. They split a four-game series. So the season series with the win yesterday is now a 4 apiece. So there's still plenty of games left. Like I mentioned, counting today, you got 5 games left. And this could be pivotal, especially if Cleveland falls off the face of the earth. Then it's all of a sudden, all right, Orioles and Blue Jays are in it. These games are ever so important solely for not just gaining ground in the standings with 14 games to go, but those tiebreakers mean something. No more game 163. It's no one-game playoff. They've done away with that in years past. So very pivotal. Here is the manager, Craig Albernez, after yesterday's win.
13: It's 2 games in a row. We've seen, you know, big offensive innings. What did you like about the approach those first, 6 batters in the second inning tonight?
14: Yeah, very similar to the last game where guys did a great job moving the ball forward, great swings, great approaches, forcing one, jumping on pitches early with Max, you know, with the strikes, like Heston with his single. Kalsen did a great job going the other way for his double. You know, just the ability to move the ball forward. Sess competing with 2 strikes, you know, Beavs. Like, there was a lot to like. Guys just passing the baton and just taking what Max was giving them.
15: Beavers has really been hitting well over the past month or so. Have you seen anything different in his at-bats over the past month than maybe earlier in the season?
14: Yeah, we talked about, you know, earlier, I believe it was in St. Louis, where like the setup adjustment, you know, a little more off his back leg. But he's doing a great job of selectively being aggressive and then also being able to work the count, which he does extremely well, work pitches, see pitches, and, you know, he has some juice too, which is always a great fail-safe for him, but just the ability to take his shots and also grind out at bats.
13: Would you how do you think after there was the big second inning, obviously it was a little bit of a grind, but then Kobe comes through with the seventh inning home run there. I think that's 3 straight homers against righties. What are you liking about what Kobe is showing? We know what he can do against lefties, but kind of what he's doing against righties right now.
14: Yeah, when he's off of righties right now, when he's getting the good pitch to hit, he's just not missing it right now. Like, he missed the one where, like, he fouled it. Yeah, followed up where Vladdy caught it in foul territory. But outside of that, when he's getting his pitches to hit right now from righties, he's not missing them, you know. And Fisher is a tough righty reliever with, you know, 2 really good shapes on the breaking ball and in the tough angle with the heater, so that's not an easy at bat for him, but he did a great job of getting that slider that kind of was close to him and putting a good swing on it. And right now he's just putting good swings on everything.
5: Manager Craig Albernez following an Orioles victory yesterday, 7-4 over the Blue Jays. Now, that last question you heard was about Kobe Mayo, and obviously he has caught fire recently. It was really all season he had found success against lefties, and make no mistake about it, here we are with, you know, 2 weeks left in the season. The splits, it's way too late for them to drastically change. Like, when you look at his splits against left-handed pitching versus his right-handed pitching, I mean, it's stark. He's batting .316 against lefties. His on-base percentage is .380. His OPS is north of 1,000. It's 1115 for an on-base plus slugging. 16 homers, 33 RBIs. 41 strikeouts to just 12 walks. Like, it's excellent stuff. I mean, he's a Hall of Famer against lefties this season. And the righties, still batting .167, but the home runs have now started to come a little bit. 7 homers. He's driven in 27 against righties. He's obviously had more at-bats against righties. And then when you get to, you know, the more intangible stuff, getting on base at just a .230 clip, his OPS is at .542, but it's starting to click a little bit. And maybe in the future that adds a very interesting dynamic for where this team wants to go, but... You know, I've kind of spoiled this next little thing for you, but I just want to put all the numbers together. Kobe Mayo this season, all together, .223 batting average. On-base percentage of .289. Obviously, you want to see that go up. You want to see the batting average go up, but the on-base percentage, you know, it needs to be closer to .300 at least. Slugging, .468. OPS is .757. That's really good. He's got 23 home runs, 60 RBIs. He has 124 strikeouts, 29 walks. The big downer here is a 31% strikeout rate. That's the bottom 6% in all of baseball. So striking out still entirely too much. He strikes out a ton versus righties. If you have seen and believe in maybe what his growth has been this year, because this is really the first time he's been able to play a full season at the big league level and get these amount of at-bats, if he becomes even remotely close to a league average hitter against righties and still has that power... And you compare that to, you know, what he could potentially be from the left-handed side as well, then he's going to be an everyday player, no doubt about it. And that's how he's playing recently. That's how good he's been. So that's his numbers. Remember that. .223 average, 23 homers, 60 RBIs, and OPS of .757. Just remember those numbers. I present to you a mystery player for the Baltimore Orioles. This player's batting .221, on base of .304. Slugs .396, his OPS is just .700. He's got 22 homers, 57 RBIs, so one less homer, three less RBIs. His OPS is 57 points lower. Does get on base more. 141 strikeouts, 61 walks, but a 21 strikeout percentage rate. So obviously striking out at a much lesser rate than Kobe Mayo. But if you go through everything else, his batting average is 2 points lower. His slugging is almost a little over 70 points lower. His OPS is 57 points lower. Less homers, less RBIs. That player's Gunnar Henderson. And so this maybe isn't a slam Gunnar Henderson take. It's obviously been a down season, but look where Kobe Mayo's numbers are. And yeah, you know, average, OPS, that type of stuff, you know, that can be benefiting because Mayo does not play every single day. I'm sure his numbers wouldn't be that if he was playing every single game against righties. But it's worth noting 60 RBIs, 23 homers. Those are stats that, you know, even the advanced analytics still care about. People care about homers. People care about RBIs. And he has more homers and more RBIs than Gunnar Henderson does. And the big difference here is Gunnar has 579 at-bats. Kobe Mayo has 363. We are talking over 200 at-bats less, and he has outproduced him in run production with RBIs and homers. I don't even know what you want to make of it. If you want, you can choose to be on either side of it, whether that's really endearing of Kobe Mayo and what his growth can be and what this season has been for him, or is that just more of an eye-opening stat for what Gunnar Henderson's miserable 2026 has been like? It's fascinating. All of a sudden now, the Orioles do have guys who are hitting homers at a pretty good rate. We have Pete Alonso go through that stretch. He's at 34, but the second in team lead is Kobe Mayo. And 60 RBIs, considering the number of bats he's gotten, again, if he can just get somewhere where he is a league average, and league average hitter these days is closer to about .230, .240 hitter, right? Like, it's not... the days of the past where league average was about hitting .250, .260. It's lower. It's in the .230s, I think. Maybe touching .240, but I think it's heading the other way. If Kobe Mayo can hit .230 against righties, which right now he on the season he's batting in the 160s. If he could get to league averages of righty, I mean, just think about how dangerous of a season he could have him and what kind of weapon the Orioles would have on their hand. The interesting thing is, going forward, Cody Mayo's had one of the more brighter seasons out of a lot of Orioles. He's going to be in an interesting position next year. If you consider the health of some of the players, right? Jordan Westberg's going to come back. All right, there's a third baseman. Cody Mayo plays third. Not a lot of space at first base because you signed Pete Alonso. And you also have Sam Bisaya who flips in there. Oh, by the way, Christian Encarnacion Strand is no schlump either. Like, he's had a nice season, and he's under team control. And you have Blaze Alexander. It's a good problem to have, but man, Mayo, it didn't come quickly. Like, it wasn't a fast start to the season, but all of a sudden you're starting to look up at the big screen of Camden Yards, and his numbers look just as good, if not better, than most in that lineup. So, excellent to see him kind of progress here over the course of the season. All right, coming up, still to come on this Orioles game day, we'll hear from the starting pitcher yesterday, Chris Bassitt. We'll hear from Heston Kjerstad, who had a big RBI knock yesterday, as well as go around the league as it is Pettit Chase Baseball. Nick Testoni, WBAL News Radio, 1090 and FM 101.5.
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16: Good afternoon. 81 degrees on TV Hill. I'm Marquise Lupton. Thank you for joining us. A fuel tanker carrying about 8,000 gallons of gasoline caught fire late Friday night in Baltimore County. Fire officials say the heavy-duty commercial vehicle went up in flames near where Interstate 795 and Westminster Pike run parallel. The fire was extinguished around 12:30 this morning. Baltimore County Police are investigating a crash that injured six students walking home near Dundalk High School. Police say a vehicle left the roadway around 2:45 p.m. Friday afternoon and struck the juveniles. The students were taken to area hospitals with minor injuries, and an additional patient was also evaluated but refused medical transport. The family of a missing Baltimore County woman is asking for the public's help finding her. 61-year-old Michelle Thompson has been missing since Sunday. Her daughter says Thompson, who has Alzheimer's disease, walked away from their home in Gwin Oak. She was last seen wearing a white hat, a colorful shirt, and oversized jeans. Thompson is 5'4" and weighs about 145 pounds. And from the ABC News Desk, a senior investigator with the Albany County Sheriff's Office is accused of using police license plate cameras to track her ex-girlfriend and other acquaintances. Lori Moore allegedly searched her former girlfriend's plate nearly 3,000 times. She faces charges of falsifying business records and official misconduct. And the CDC says a parasitic outbreak linked to iceberg lettuce is over. More than 12,800 cases were reported in 21 states, including 570 hospitalizations and two deaths in Michigan. The Orioles play the Blue Jays this afternoon with WBAL's pregame coverage beginning at 1 p.m. and first pitch at 3:07. I'm Marquise Lupton, WBAL News Radio 1090 and FM 101.5.
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17: Traffic.
2: On the outer loop of the Beltway in Pikesville, traffic is stop and go from Reisterstown Road to Liberty Road. On the inner loop of the Beltway in Bruxton, you'll find it slow from Greenspring Avenue to the JFX. Now on 70, eastbound in Woodlawn, there is a crash. The right lane is blocked before the Beltway. Traffic is jammed from the Patapsco River Bridge. As for 83, no issues from Cockeysville to the city. No problems at the Harbor Tunnel or the Fort McHenry. On 95 from the Beltway north to Aberdeen, you're at speed in both directions. In 97 from the city to Annapolis, you're not tapping the brakes on the northbound side or on the southbound side. From the Mattress Warehouse Traffic Desk, I'm Albie D. WBAL News Radio 1090 and FM 101.5.
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5: Nick Testoni back here on Orioles game day, Baltimore and Toronto, game two of this three-game weekend series north of the border. Spencer Miles goes for Toronto today. Kyle Bradish gets the ball for Baltimore, 7-13, but a 3.91 ERA. That earned run average certainly deserves a better record. Bird's offense been inconsistent for a lot of players this year, but in particular for Kyle Bradish and of course, Shane Baz have been kind of the victims of some bad luck and bad run support for the majority of the season. So the records don't look too good. Orioles continue the 6-game road trip today as they won the first game against Toronto. Two more to play up there. Then they'll head to New York, and not the Yankees. They do have a trip to New York and the Bronx left, but they'll go to Queens after this. And the Mets have been playing a little bit better, actually. One of the more disappointing teams in all of baseball. Spending a ton of money, not winning. It's a disaster up there. Trust me, I follow it pretty closely with some loose Mets ties. But they have been playing better, and it's also going to be a big series for Pete Alonso as he'll go back to Queens for the first time since leaving. He is the franchise leader in home runs. He was a beloved figure there. The front office up there decided to move on, did not even offer him a contract. Baltimore certainly happy with their investment so far, as Pete is, I would say, maybe the odds-on favorite to win the MVO this year, the most valuable Oriole. And so they'll head to Queens after Toronto. They are coming off a 2-5 homestand, which was disastrous, with a 4-game being swept by the Boston Red Sox, and did win a series against Cleveland, but really needed to sweep just considering the circumstances. So that is where it stands right now. They are 3 games back of Cleveland.

0: Execution wasn't great. Fell behind a little bit. But yeah, I would say it was being able to mix pitches helped.
1: What were the emotions of pitching in this ballpark again?
0: Yeah, I mean, I love this ballpark for sure. It's pretty hard to beat me here. So yeah, showing up here in a kind of a, I mean, a must-win game for us. Yeah, I'm happy to pitch here for sure.
2: There are a lot of must-win games for you guys now.
0: Yeah, I mean, is every game must-win? No, but you kind of have to treat every game right now like a must-win. Like, we don't have a lot of games left. We have a little bit more to go from a wild card standpoint. So, yeah, it's just playing clean, but playing with, like, the sense of urgency that we need to, being smart. But, yeah, I mean, every game is really important.
3: Facing Scherzer, was there any conversation in the days leading up to the start, and what was that like for you to face him?
0: Yeah, I mean, glad we won for sure, because I know a lot of those guys would have not let me hear the end of that one. So, anytime, like, Max is my favorite player I've ever played with. So, I can brag a little bit about this one, I guess, for sure.
4: Not to compare ages here, he's, what, 42, you're 37. Is it very frequent these days to be the younger of the two starting pitchers?
0: No, for sure not, for sure not. I definitely feel like one of the older guys. Max is old.
1: What do you most admire about him as a ball player, as a teammate?
0: Man, he's... I'm not... I know there's been... I don't want to discredit any of the greats, because I think they all have a little bit of crazy in them, but I mean, he's by far the most competitive player that I've ever played with, and honestly, it's not even close. So just like, obviously, like, his talents, his ability is off the charts, but I mean, his competitive nature is like, so it's so addicting to me. Like, it's just like, it's everything that I strive to be, but he's just like me on just crazy pills. So I couldn't say more good things about how just like good of a person and how competitive he is and what he brings to a team. So yeah, I'm just happy that I was able to kind of have a couple teams with him for sure.
5: That is Chris Bassitt after yesterday's performance. Did earn the win for Baltimore, obviously talking a lot about Max Scherzer. He was matched up against him. Those two were teammates in Toronto last year, and he's been there with Toronto for, I want to say, more than 1 year. Mine's going everywhere. I'm trying to think off the top of my head if they did match up at all in their time in Queens. I think they would have. Max Scherzer was a two-season hitman for hired by the Mets at a very big contract before they sent him to Texas, and Bassitt would have been there as well. So guys who have been around the game for a while, of course, a little bit older as for pitchers, but they have been teammates several times. You're talking about his relationship there. For Chris Bassitt, you know, taking a look at it, it's ERA at 4.88 on the season. He does have a 7-5 record with that ERA. How funny is that? His ERA is 4.8, and if you can just go through pretty much every Chris Bassitt start in your head, there's been a couple good ones here and there. But just three quality starts, he's got 7 victories. Kyle Bradish has 7 victories with 12 quality starts. And actually, Chris Bassitt has more wins than Shane Baz this year. So funny how baseball can be like that sometimes. But for Bassitt, 90 innings on the mound, good enough to be fourth or fifth on the team, I should say. So he is the guy going forward here, and they need more outings like that. At the end of the day, you probably will take what you got from him yesterday. I would have liked to see more length. I'm sure he would have liked to do that as well, especially when you get, you know, a 6-0 lead at one point, just 5 innings. You're hoping maybe to get into the 6th inning there, but unable to. I guess he did get into the 6th inning, just couldn't get through it, couldn't get an out. So a little disappointing in that regard, but that's what the Orioles have. And I think if you look at the markup here the rest of the way for the Orioles, Bassitt lined up to pitch the final game in Queens against the Mets. Then he would be lined up to face Toronto again in game 2 of the 3-game series. That would be his final start of the year. So if you're Chris Bassitt, you're the Orioles, you know, I don't know what his aspirations are beyond the season. You need everything out of the tank here for Chris Bassitt in these last two starts. You got a game against the Mets and a game against the Blue Jays. You got 2 starts left. If you're feeling healthy, empty the tank here. An interesting thing for the Orioles, and I'm not sure if anybody really has felt this way, they've gotten great starting pitching this year. You know, the team ERA doesn't

0: line up that well. I think they've been a little unlucky sometimes. I think, you know, especially in this day and age where I'll just be gentle with it. Scorekeepers are very generous when it comes to what's an error and what's a hit. Feels like everything's a hit these days outside of maybe just a total buffoonery on the field. But I think the Orioles starting pitching has been excellent this year. And so I was taking a look at the statistics on the season, and it just feels like the Orioles haven't been able to do something like this in a very long time when it comes to, you know, the team and actually innings pitched by starters and staying somewhat healthy. I know Zach Eflin went down in the first game of the season. I'm well aware. I know Cade Povich was banged up. Dean Kramer was banged up before he was traded. But they have four guys who have essentially, you know, with the one exception of Brandon Young, who did come up a little bit later, but four guys who have towed the rubber for just about every outing this year. And the Orioles, there should be three starts potentially left for Brandon Young. Brandon Young right now is at 140 innings. It's very plausible, outside of blow-up starts or an injury, to think that Brandon Young is going to get to 150 innings this year. That would be four pitchers crossing the threshold of 150 innings in a season. Shane Baz is at 169 currently. Kyle Bradish, who starts today, is at 152. Trevor Rogers is at 151. He's the only one who has actually missed time. I think they went through and skipped his start one time when he was dealing with a little bit of an injury. And Brandon Young's made 25 starts. So you're looking at 29, 28, 27, and 25 starts between Baz, Bradish, Rogers, and Young. When it's all said and done at the end of the season, all of them are going to be over 150 innings pitched. When is the last time, you may ask, the Orioles had four pitchers, four starting pitchers, go 150-plus innings? Well, I did the math, and I went back through it. The last time they had three guys do it was back in 2023. They had three guys reach the 150-inning mark. Of course, that 2023 season was a magical one for the Orioles. But the last time they got four guys was the division-winning 2014 Baltimore Orioles. And the names, maybe they'll bring back good memories, maybe bad memories. That season, when the Orioles did win the American League East and did sweep the Detroit Tigers before ultimately being bounced by the Royals, they went 96-66. Their top four starters that year, Chris Tillman, 207 innings, an ERA of 3.34, 34 starts. Wei-Yin Chen, 185 innings across 31 starts with an ERA of 3.5. Bud Norris, the trade acquisition from Houston, 165 innings, 28 starts. And then Miguel Gonzalez, 159 in the inning department, even through a complete game shutout that season, a 3.23 ERA, 27 outings, 26 starts. Ubaldo Jimenez was the fifth starter on that team. He threw 125. So that's the last time that four Orioles starting pitchers crossed 150 innings. It's very plausible they do it again this year, just a drastically different outcome, as the ERAs are much lower on this staff, obviously, but I also think defensively, this Orioles team in 2014, a much better defensive team, which can help out an ERA, no doubt about it, and just overall performance when you're pitching allows you to throw less pitches in an outing and whatnot. So very interesting that the Orioles have four starters that have been healthy and good pretty much all season long. Yeah, there's a couple of bad starts here and there. So Baz's last outing wasn't great. Brendan Young, maybe Desi hit a little bit of wall. I don't know. But those guys have really kept this team in it when the offense has sputtered out in a lot of different opportunities. So that's the Orioles this season. Just a little interesting stat here. The Birds did score yesterday in a big five-run inning, seven runs overall that were able to come through. And each of the first six Orioles batters in that second inning did record a base hit. And according to the Elias Sports Bureau, it marked the first time Baltimore has accomplished that since 2024 when they did against the Yankees. And that was a big game. They ended up blasting the Yankees. But the Birds were 10-for-18 with runners in scoring position in their last two games. And that is after going 5-for-39 over the previous six in that homestand. So maybe, we said this a million times this year, maybe, just maybe, the offense has turned a corner here. You hope that they're on these Blue Jays right now, and maybe they can do the same against Spencer Miles, who is 6-2 on the season with a 2.77 ERA. We'll get more into Spencer Miles and Kyle Bradish and get you starting lineups when we come back here on Orioles Game Day. Nick Testoni, WBAL News Radio, 1090 and FM 101.5.
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0: Welcome back to an Orioles Game Day. Nick Testoni here on WBAL as the Baltimore Orioles and the Toronto Blue Jays play their penultimate game from Toronto this season. The Orioles, penultimate game. Blue Jays will play another home game. Don't worry about that. But it's the second to last game that Baltimore will play in Toronto this year, barring some crazy scenario where both get in the playoffs, which I don't even think is possible. We do get an email every single day. At least I do. I can't speak for Ryan Leshko about the playoff scenarios. We did have a couple of teams clinch yesterday. We'll get to that when we go around the league after the news at 2 o'clock. But for now, it's a 3:07 first pitch with Kyle Bradish against Spencer Miles. We'll get to the starting lineups in a second here. Let's get now to Heston Kjerstad, though, who spoke post game yesterday. Heston, everybody knows it's been a very tumultuous start to his career. Certain times it felt like maybe he was finding a groove, and then he gets hit in the head, and just the different illnesses and setbacks he's had, going all the way back to when he was drafted and diagnosed with myocarditis. Just frustrating, and a lot of what if potentially. Now he's here at 27 years old, and the 6'2" left-hander did pick up his first RBI of the season with a base hit in the second inning, put the Orioles up 2-0. Here was Kjerstad.
7: Big second inning you guys had. What was working well for the team at the plate against Scherzer in that inning?
8: For sure, that was a huge inning for us early. I think everybody was just dialed into their approach they went into the game with, swinging the good pitches and just getting the ABs to the next guy behind you, and nobody's trying to do too much, just taking what we're got and just driving runs in one after another.
9: It's always kind of the cliche, but can hitting be contagious when it's one guy after another seeing good approaches and seeing what they're doing against the other starting pitcher? Can that be a little contagious for the lineup?
8: Oh, 100%. You know, when the whole offense is rolling, getting hits, you know, everybody seems to jump in. That's kind of the way baseball works, and, you know, that's the way that second inning ended up happening.
7: Just got back, but you're playing in meaningful baseball games here, like, you know, down the stretch. What do these games feel like right now with you guys still in a wild card chase?
8: Oh, it's awesome. September baseball, you know, it's the best. You know, we're playing for something that's really important, something we all want to clinch a playoff spot. So we're all playing hard. We're all doing everything we can to make that happen.
9: I know you're open to whatever role they're going to put you in, but what's the work been behind the scenes? You haven't been playing every day, kind of get adjusted to a role where you might pinch hit here, you might start here. What has that work been like behind the scenes?
8: For sure, you know, whatever role I'm in, I'm pumped and excited to help the team any way I can, but for the most part, it's just staying ready, whether that's getting my work in the cage, getting my on-field work with some machine work here and there, and also making sure I'm getting my defensive reps, whether it's off BP or with our coaches and everything like that. Just staying ready. You never know when your opportunity comes or what point in the game they're going to need you. So you just keep working, and when your time comes, you know, get after it.
9: You faced Scherzer before, but was it cool to be able to face kind of a legend and at his age?
8: Oh, always cool to face a guy like that. Guy's going to be in the Hall of Fame one day. I grew up watching him pitch when I was younger, so to be able to face a guy like that, that's always a lot of fun to go up against him.
0: That is Heston Kjerstad post game as he picked up the base hit. I actually think he faced off against Heston Kjerstad or against Max Scherzer before, against when he was with Texas back in the day. So now the Orioles and Blue Jays set up for game two. Spencer Miles, who has been an opener for Toronto, has been a short kind of sprint starter recently for Toronto. So we don't know how long we'll see him, but that is the matchup. Let's now get to the starting lineups for the Orioles and the Blue Jays today here on a September the 12th. Leading off for the Orioles, it'll be the same as yesterday. Dylan Beavers, he plays left field. Pete Alonso bats second. He is the first baseman. In the three spot, it's the second baseman, Jackson Holliday. Kobe Mayo is DHing today, and he will clean up for Baltimore. Gunnar Henderson down in the five spot. He plays shortstop. At third base, it is Christian Encarnacion Strand. After Strand, it is Heston Kjerstad, as you just heard. He's out in right field today, and he will get the start in the seven hole. Eight hitter is going to be Colton Cowser. He's out in center. And rounding it out today and catching, it is Carlos Narvaez. Obviously, a bit of a tough start for him with the bat in his tenure in Baltimore, but has had some hits fall in here and there. So that is the lineup for the Orioles against Spencer Miles, at least to start the game. Not exactly sure who Toronto will turn to afterwards, but that's been their role. And that was pretty much the reason why Max Scherzer were left in at one point yesterday, because hard to go deep into your bullpen when you have somewhat of a bullpen game coming up the next day with the opener and Miles. So that is how John Schneider will send out Miles today. Let's now get the starting lineup for the Toronto Blue Jays. Leading off and playing center field, it is Brett Bateman. Following Bateman is the DH, George Springer. Vladimir Guerrero Jr. will play first base and bat third. Alejandro Kirk cleans up. He is the catcher. Nate Lucas is batting fifth, and he is the right fielder. Kaz Okamoto is the third baseman, batting sixth, 31 homers in his rookie season. Josh Smith, the former Texas Ranger, he's in the seventh spot and playing second base. Andres Jimenez is the shortstop today. He will be in the eight hole. And rounding it out for Toronto, it is the left fielder, Rudy Martin Jr. On the mound for Toronto, it is Spencer Miles, and you know, recently again his outings have been very short. Did have some lengthier starts earlier in the season. They did use him a little bit more, but was never really able to get through a ton of innings. So his season high in innings was just 4 1/3. They did use him out as bullpen, use him as starter, but this month it has been openers. And so he actually is coming off of a save where he got the back end of the game and threw two scoreless against the Athletics. But before that, threw an inning to start the game against Cleveland, another inning against Cleveland as well. So this month, 4 1/3 innings and just no runs allowed. So 4 1/3, only one hit allowed and only one base runner allowed. Spencer Miles has in 4 1/3 so far in the month of September. That's his assignment today. And actually, if you go back to... Man, he's been on quite a streak here. Has not given up an earned run since August the 8th when he pitched in an extra inning game against Philadelphia. So you have to go all the way back there. August the 8th, the last time that Spencer Miles has allowed an earned run, has been a weapon for them out of the bullpen, using him in the front, in the back. So that is who is on the mound today for Toronto, at least to start the game. Don't expect to see him more than two innings. For the Orioles, it is Kyle Bradish, and Bradish goes to work against this Toronto team. Bradish on the season, 7-13, not a very nice win-loss record, but an ERA of 3.91, that's much better. 140 strikeouts and a whip at 1.42. The command has been the issue at times. He's coming off of a start that wasn't fantastic. Four innings, two hits, three runs, but none of them were earned against the Boston Red Sox in a 3-1 loss. And actually, before that, pitched in a loss against Colorado. So tough stretch here, at least for you know, the games he's pitched in hasn't been horrible, but has not come out on a winning side. And actually, the last time the Orioles won when Bradish was on the mound, go back to August the 26th, it was a bad start by Bradish. He gave up seven earned runs in St. Louis. So a weird stretch here for Kyle Bradish, but you know, with about two, three starts left in the season, this is really where the Orioles starters need to just empty the tank here. If you get to the postseason, you know, you'll figure it out then. But right now, you've got to empty the tank if you are the Birds rotation, because of the bullpen has been hit and miss. And for this team, they have been powered all year long. The most consistent thing has been their starting pitching. For Bradish, he is on the mound today. This year has leaned heavily, of course, on his sinker and then goes to that slider and curveball. Really a three-pitch pitcher. Every once in a while, I mean, he's thrown 14 changeups this year. I wouldn't even really consider that. Does go to the four-seam fastball, mainly just against lefties when he's looking to pick up a strike. But it is predominantly sinker, slider, curveball. Everything moves a ton. The issue is, can he control it on any given day? He usually is able to grind it out when he's not, and maybe he leans on a slider more one day. Maybe he leaves more on the curveball one day. We know this. He's going to need to get chases because a lot of his pitches don't end up as strikes outside of the sinker that comes back on that front door. But a lot of times, he is just getting guys to chase with how much movement he is able to generate. So that is the assignment today for him, and he will look to shut down this Blue Jays offense that has been, you know, a little disappointing this year and find themselves still just two games out of a wild card spot. But, man, this is a team that went to a postseason a year ago. Let's look at the bullpen report real quickly here for Baltimore. Grant Wolfram and Luis De Leon, completely fresh in the left-handed department. Josh Walker did throw 15 pitches yesterday and threw 29 pitches, actually, in the final game of the Cleveland series, or I should say threw another 14 pitches that day. So Walker's been used a little bit, but Wolfram and De Leon completely fresh. The righties who are fresh, Anthony Nunez, Cam Sanders, if they choose to go there. Really, you could bring back Cano, Garcia, and Kittredge today if you need to. Alex Hoppe would be the only guy I think is probably down today. 32 pitches yesterday. Again, great arm. Bit of a disappointing outing in a win yesterday where he was one out away from ending the ball game with a 5-run lead and ended up getting lifted. Yennier Cano, or I should say Rico Garcia, had to come into the game solely because Hoppe could not get out of it. On the Toronto side, for their bullpen, they have four lefties in the lineup. Mason Fluharty is the freshest, has not thrown. Joe Mantiply also is pretty fresh, did not throw yesterday. They did use Tiedemann and Little. And then what you really want to do is stay away from the Toronto closer. Louis Varlin has been awesome. They're also going to potentially have Michael Lorenzen if he's up today. Did throw a good amount of pitches a couple days ago, so maybe he's down. But Tyler Rogers, the sidewinder, is also lurking in that pen. All right, we move forward here. We'll go around the league and kind of get you caught up on what happened in baseball in this wild card race. Nick Testoni, WBAL News Radio, 1090 and FM 101.5.
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0: All right, we're about an hour and some change away from first pitch up in the Rogers Center north of the border. Kyle Bradish gets the ball for Baltimore. Spencer Miles at least will open for Toronto as the Blue Jays and the Orioles, two teams who are really not having great seasons, but thanks to the American League, it's a race right now. 14-game sprint for these two teams as they look to try to steal a final wild card spot. The Cleveland Guardians have a couple teams nipping at their heels. 3:07 scheduled first pitch here on September the 12th, and then you'll, coming up here at 2:30, I'll send it out, send it up north of the border to Ben Wagner and Brett Hollander as they will be on the call. When we come back, we will go around the league, get you caught up in what happened yesterday in a very, very crowded American League wildcard race. Nick Testoni, WBAL News Radio 1090 and FM 101.5.
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21: Yeah.
10: ABC News. I'm Mike Dubusky. Key routes for oil shipping across the Middle East are facing new tensions this weekend. In Yemen, the Iran-backed Houthis are moving in on the Bab al-Mandab, a vital waterway in that region, which is a key shipping route that links Asia with Europe.
11: Shipping through the strait has long been crucial for global trade. It has also been used by Saudi as a way of exporting its oil to Asia after Iran closed off the Strait of Hormuz. The Houthis insist there are no restrictions on international shipping, only on Saudi vessels.
10: ABC's Lama Hassan. Saudi Arabia also shut down a key oil pipeline yesterday after a series of drone attacks they say originated from Iraq. For Americans, that all means prices for fuel are elevated, with diesel hitting an all-time high this week. ABC's Jacqueline Lee.
19: The price of gas up 3.9% in August. The national average per gallon of gas sitting at $4.30, jumping 18 cents in a week, according to Gas Buddy. Truck drivers hauling goods across the country, frustrated and feeling the pinch.
21: When these prices just skyrocket like this, it takes food out of the mouths of your children.
22: All they have money for is filling up, and then they have to get, like, cash advances and stuff for food, and it's rough. It sucks.
10: President Trump, meanwhile, is in Ireland today meeting with top leaders there. He was met in Dublin with protests. This morning, when asked about Irish reunification, the president said he'd love to see it. The comment drawing swift rebuke from leaders there and from protesters like Taylor Raymond.
23: Him saying he wants a united Ireland, he doesn't mean migrants and women and LGBTQ+, you know, that's not what he stands for at all. So I don't think he truly wants a united Ireland. He wants his definition of a united Ireland.
10: Back in the U.S., flood watches are up for parts of West Virginia, Ohio, Kentucky, and Pennsylvania today. 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
10: An arrest in the death of Tasia Fortune, the black woman found hanging from a tree last month in Jackson, Mississippi. Police Chief Rashal Brackney.
26: The medical examiner's office officially classified Ms. Fortune's death as a homicide. With that determination, our investigators moved quickly. We secured 2 search warrants and an arrest warrant for Jacques Ratcliffe, also known as Jacques.
10: Brackney goes on to say Ratcliffe had an association with Fortune and that the investigation is ongoing. A new wrinkle in the Lindsay Clancy murder case, which ended in a mistrial a little over a week ago. ABC chief investigative correspondent Aaron Katursky says it goes back to that one holdout juror.
27: We've had a look at some court documents that show the man who we're not naming was accused in 2021 by his wife at the time of being abusive. Now, his divorce lawyer pushed back, describing him to us as a stand-up guy. Other documents more recently show that at the time the man was chosen for the jury, he was facing potential eviction. Massachusetts requires jurors to disclose whether they've been sued, arrested, charged, or served with a court order, raising a question of how the juror filled out his form and whether he was qualified to serve.
10: And authorities in France are now investigating after a train derailment yesterday, which left more than 40 people injured in Normandy. Police say a piece of rail was found on the track, and they're working right now to determine whether that was placed there accidentally or maliciously. I'm Mike Dubusky, ABC News.
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28: Fuel tanker carrying 8,000 gallons of gasoline caught fire late Friday night near 795 in Westminster Pike in Baltimore County. The fire was extinguished around 1230 this morning. 6 students suffered minor injuries after a vehicle struck them near Dundalk High School, and police are searching for 61-year-old Michelle Thompson, who has Alzheimer's and has been missing from Gwin Oaks since Sunday.
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2: Traffic.
3: Traffic has been as easy as Saturday afternoon, or whatever the song says, if you're making your way southbound Harrisburg Expressway. Completely up to speed as you make your way towards the Beltway. JFX is running nicely as well as you make your way down into town. Just fine on the northbound side of I-95 as you make your way into the Fort McHenry Tunnel. You'll make excellent time. So far, 895 looks good towards the Harbor Tunnel between the Beltways, I-95, and the BW Parkway looking good. If you're making your way into town, I'm not seeing any slowdowns on 295. Russell Street looks good. Martin Luther King Jr. Boulevard looks great. No major slowdowns along Light Street. So far, so good on West Mulberry Street and West Franklin Street. Otherwise, if you're making your way on I-95, anywhere from White Marsh up towards the Tidings Bridge, I'm not seeing any major slowdowns. 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
4: Weather.
7: Clouds continue into our afternoon as temperatures rise into the low 80s for the afternoon. By the evening, we'll have a chance of showers beginning to increase. Could even hear some thunder overnight and into Sunday morning. The rain will taper off throughout the later Sunday morning hours. High temperatures will make it into the upper 80s, and we'll see more sunshine as we close out the day. Perfect timing for the game. I'm meteorologist Delencia Jenkins on WBAL News Radio 1090 and FM 101.5.
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0: Welcome back into an Orioles Game Day. Nick Testoni here on WBAL. Baltimore looking to take the first two from Toronto. Every game always matters, but every game really matters now as we get in the thick of things. 14 games to go. Quick update on the standings before we go through the round tripper and see what's going on in baseball. A couple games in action right now, but I'm going to go through predominantly what you're going to hear is last night's scores and kind of what it sets up for today. So the division leaders, we have no divisions clinched, but we do have some playoff opportunities that were clinched. I'll kind of circle back to that. Tampa in the American League East, 3 games up on the Yankees. That is very much up in the air, still in play. Tampa has looked sharp. They do not lose recently, so the Yankees are trying to catch them. The White Sox, half game lead on the Guardians. That's another thing that's kind of in the mix here. Chicago's lost 4 in a row. And we're talking about catching the Guardians. The White Sox, it would actually benefit the Orioles if the Guardians were to take the AL Central, because the Orioles do have the tiebreaker on Chicago. So that's another thing that's in the mix here. But a half game back for Cleveland of the White Sox, and the Astros have a 3-game lead on the Rangers. To the National League, Braves, 5 games up on the Phillies. Brewers, 10 games up on the Cubs. They can clinch division, I would say, sooner than most. But also the Dodgers, look up, here are the Dodgers again, 11 games clear of the Padres. So that's the division leaders. To the wild card standings, Yankees, number one wild card, looks pretty firm right now, 10.5 game lead. The Red Sox are 5 games clear of the final spot, Cleveland. Cleveland holds the final spot, 2 games over 500, 75 and 73, followed by Blue Jays 2 back, Rangers 3 back, Orioles 3 back, 5.5 back for the Twins, and I'll even throw Seattle a bone here. They're 6 back. 2 teams eliminated in the American League, the Athletics and the Angels. In the National League, Cubs and Phillies, both 2.5 clear, so that's nothing. I mean, one bad week of baseball here from the Cubbies and the Phillies, and they might be on the outside looking in. But both Cubs and Phillies, 2.5 clear of the Padres, who hold the final wild card spot. Diamondbacks half game back, and that's really it, a mix of those four. Pirates are 5.5 back, Cardinals 6.5, Marlins 7.5, so it starts to really trail off there. All right, now let's get to what happened yesterday. The Cubs were in action from Wrigley, taking on the Pirates, a 12-2 win for the Cubs as they were led by Shota Imanaga, who turned out a good start in the game. Michael Conforto had a sac fly. Carson Kelly, a 2-run double, put them up 3-1, and they never looked back. He also had a Seiya Suzuki RBI triple. So that was the case there. Cubs win 12-2. Today, the Cubs are back in action against those Pirates. They actually are just about to get underway, as it'll be Clay Holmes on the mound for the Cubbies. And it looks like O'Neill Cruz is just about to get in the batter's box. That's the situation there. Tigers and Rockies. you know, a game that's not holding a ton of stock these days, but Detroit does end up winning this one as they had Framber Valdez on the mound. It was a homer, third home run of the career for Max Clark off of Mason Adams. That's how they got up early to start, and they ended up winning this one 6-2. Interesting, you know, matchup there with the international or interleague play this late in the season, but it was a win yesterday for Detroit. Today, those two teams are actually in action right now. It is 3-2 Rockies up on the Tigers, as it looks like J.P. Sears on the mound for the Rocks. So that's the status there. Angels end up losing to the Nationals. Late rally for the Nats in the eighth inning. They win 4-3. Clayton Beter gets the win. Tolman picked up the save. So it is a win for Washington, who is at one point was looking great this season, just turned sideways completely. Jose Urania is going to make the start for the Angels, and it is Alvarez on the mound for Washington. Subway Series, very special game, especially on the 25th anniversary of 9/11. Yesterday, it was Yankees over the Mets 6-4. Anthony Volpe's back, and everything's right in the Bronx. Carlos Rodon got the win. Nolan McClain takes the loss. Bednar, his 33rd save of the season. Again, Subway Series continues today from the Bronx as Mets and Yankees game two. And it will be a matchup. Actually, the game is underway right now. Mets are up 3-0. They added one in the first and got two in the second. Looks like it's Trenton Thornton on the mound for the Mets, and Spencer Jones is up at bat right now. Royals, Red Sox. This is an important game because Boston is kind of in the middle. They feel pretty safe, but you know, one bad week could turn it around. And yesterday, they were taken down by the Kansas City Royals.
2: It's the last to have 10 straight hits being extra base hits. This might be another one. Deep to left field and high off the monster. And a good read by Collins. He will score. Carter Jensen has an extra base hit in his last 11 hits now.
0: Royals TV on the call. That drove in the run. Royals end up winning 3-2 over Boston. They led 3-0. Boston got two in the fifth. But the Red Sox dropped this one. Sonny Gray hit with a rare loss. 17-5 now on the season. Today, Randy Dobnak will take the ball for Kansas City against Ranger Suarez, as those two will get underway at 4:10 from Fenway. Astros and Rays. Man, oh man, was this one. So it's 1-1, headed to the bottom of the ninth. The Rays could clinch a postseason spot. Not the division, but could clinch a postseason berth with a win. And Dwayne Staks has the call. Junior Caminero in the ninth.
4: Better guy to get it than Caminero. And there's a drive! High and deep to left! That baby's gone! And the Rays have clinched a playoff spot. Number 40 for Junior Caminero. And what a way to clinch it. And who else but Junior?
0: Yeah, Rays TV on the call. Everything kind of lines up there. They get the walk-off win at home. They get to clinch a postseason spot. It's the 40th home run for Junior Caminero, who is now two home runs ahead of Yordan Alvarez as he spoils the Triple Crown spot. Rays back in the postseason after missing the past 2 years. 3-1, Tampa wins. Brian Baker got the win. Brian Abreu gave up the homer. Today, they're back at it. It's Lambert on the mound for Houston. Ian Seymour goes for Tampa Bay. Dodgers and the Marlins yesterday. Blake Snell is back out there pitching for LA, and the Dodgers end up winning this one 6-2. It was a great start for Blake Snell. All of a sudden, Kyle Tucker can play baseball again as he had an RBI. Will Smith, an RBI single, was knocked in there as well. So a 6-2 win for the Dodgers over the Fish. Today, those two teams will meet up. Tyler Glasnow takes the ball against on the mound. It'll be Tyler Phillips going for the Marlins. Phillies and Braves, big series, especially if you're considering that these two teams are still kind of battling it out, although Philly has fallen a little bit back, mainly because in extra innings, the Braves are able to win and walk off the Philadelphia Phillies. Big win there. Fuentes ends up getting the win for Atlanta as they continue to battle it out here. No starting pitcher today announced just yet for Philadelphia. They will be a 7:15 first pitch. Tyler Mahle is going to go for the Braves. All right, an ugly one, just downright ugly one out in Milwaukee. The Brewers clinched a playoff spot yesterday as well. Not as much drama as the Rays. Remember, walk-off home run, Junior Caminero, 40 home runs. It was an awesome moment. Well, the Brewers won. They clinched a playoff spot, and it was never in doubt. They beat the Reds, hold on now, 20-0. The hit differential, 23 hits for Milwaukee, 2 for the Reds. It was 8-0 after just two innings, and then by the time we got to the fifth inning, it was 17-0. So not a fun day to be a Cincinnati Red fan. Yeah, I mean, that's not a pretty thing at all. Today, they play again. We'll see if the Reds actually show up today. 7-10 first pitch from Milwaukee. It is Brady Singer on the mound for Cincinnati, and Shane Drouin is going to go for Milwaukee. Here's a game that people should be paying attention to. Twins, Guardians. Twins were up 1-0 going into the top of the seventh inning, and then things changed.
4: Angel Martinez puts a charge into one at deep left field. Martin's out of room. It's out of here. And just like that, Cleveland takes the lead.
0: Yeah, that is Guardians TV presented by Progressive as Angel Martinez, two-run home run, made it 2-1 Cleveland. Minnesota actually tied it up in the bottom half of the seventh, but then a three-run top of the ninth inning, and then here came Cade Smith to lock it down. Twins do not win this game. They had a couple opportunities, couldn't get it done. Cleveland holds on, so they do not lose any ground. And they get the win 5-2 today. 4-10 scheduled first pitch. It's Espino on the mound for Cleveland, and Prelip is going to take the ball for Minnesota. Again, you want to see Cleveland lose, but at the same time, I think it might be more beneficial if the White Sox actually slip up and the Guardians win the American League Central. That would be beneficial for Baltimore in that degree. Speaking of the White Sox, they lost to the Cardinals yesterday 7-3. That is out in St. Louis, and it was Chase Meidroff got it started with a home run in the first inning, so they led 1-0 early on. The Cardinals would come back with an Alec Burleson RBI double to tie the game, and then they would just kind of take off from there. It was tied 2-2 at one point, but it was Joshua Baez's RBI single that put them ahead, made it 3-2, and eventually a three-run bottom of the fifth got St. Louis through it. All right, now to the Athletics out in Sacramento. Seattle's still kind of hanging around. This game went to extra innings, tied 4-4. The Mariners scored the ghost runner in the top of the 10th. The A's were able to score more than the ghost runner in the bottom of the 10th. NBC's Southern California as Donovan Walton walk-off homer. I would say if there's any hope left for the Mariners, that one was the nail in the coffin right there. Now 10 games under as they drop this game. Eduard Bizzardo gives up the homer. Roy Croft got the win today. Brian Wu goes for Seattle, and it'll be on the mound for the Athletics. They will be sending out Gage Jump. Rangers, Diamondbacks. Rangers are certainly still in the mix, but they never even had a chance. They got pounced on by the Diamondbacks 9-1, and a couple of homers from a couple of big-time players.
4: And he hits it deep to left field. It's on its way. Corbin Carroll gone. That's four straight 2020 seasons for Corbin Carroll, the most in Diamondbacks history. And that's number 20 on the year. Arenado, this one's on its way. Way back. And gone. This is a club that wants to play in October. They are all over the Rangers here tonight. As Carroll and Arenado go back to back.
0: D-backs TV on the call. Diamondbacks now just a half game back of that final wild card spot. Rangers take it on the chin 9-1 today. Kumar Rocker goes for the Rangers. Brandon Fott goes for Arizona. Final game on the mat on the list from yesterday. Padres did beat the Giants as they continue to hold that wild card spot as they're just kind of fend off the Diamondbacks right now. Robbie Ray got the win despite giving up a grand slam to a pitch that felt like it was 2 feet below the zone to Rafi Devers as Ray gets the win over his former team. Mason Miller locks it down. So Padres and Giants will go again today as they are scheduled for a 4:05 start. Michael King on the mound for San Diego, and it is Cesar Perdomo making the start for San Francisco. All right, we are getting closer and closer to sending you to Toronto. We will come back and set up the scene for Orioles Blue Jays game two of this three-game series as Baltimore continues the hunt and the race for the final wild card spot in the American League. Nick Testoni, WBAL News Radio, 1090 and FM 101.5.
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0: All right, Nick Zansone back here on Orioles game day. Right at 2:30, I'm going to send you out to Toronto where Ben Wagner and Brett Hollander will be on the call for Orioles Blue Jays. It is game 74 on the road, game 149 overall for Baltimore. 3:07 scheduled first pitch. Kyle Bradish, 7-13 with a 3.91 ERA, looks to get the Orioles a series win against the Jays here at a pivotal time in September. Spencer Miles, the opener for Toronto, wouldn't expect to see him much more than two innings. See if the Birds' bats can stay hot from last night as they, in the second inning, six consecutive hits, led to five runs, and really put it to Max Scherzer. Orioles have hit multiple home runs in a team record-tying five straight games at the Rogers Center. That goes back to September 14th, 2025, joining their 2015-2016 as it was yesterday. It was Dylan Beavers, and of course you had late there Kobe Mayo, and then back in those kind of games, Ryan Mountcastle, of course, was a contributor as he used to kill the Toronto Blue Jays. So that's been the MO for the Orioles. So you usually have one guy in the lineup that just tattoos the Blue Jays. How about this? Kobe Mayo, talked about him earlier. Kind of what his progression has been compared his overall numbers to Gunnar Henderson's. He has surpassed Gunnar Henderson in RBIs and home runs with nearly 200, or I should say more than 200 less at-bats. He's reached base safely, a career-best 15 straight games, and in that stretch, 15 for 52. It's a .288 average, .362 on base, slugging .654, six homers in that stretch, 13 RBIs, 13 runs. It is tied for the sixth longest active streak in Major League Baseball and the second longest active streak in the American League behind Isak Paredes in of the Astros. So Mayo has been a force. He stays in the lineup today, right in the middle of it as well. And then still waiting. Feels like it happened any time, but Pete Alonso is two homers shy of 300 for the season. And obviously he went on that tear there. Thought he might get it way back maybe at the end of August for what that month was. But I still think he's still got two homers left in the tank this season. And when he does, 300 in the career of Pete Alonso. He's also two hits shy of 1,100. So a couple of milestones there for him if he is able to cross that. He can do that in one game. Two homers is not out of the realm of possibility for somebody like Pete Alonso. So that's what's going on for the Birds today. Again, looking at the standings, and I wanted to double-check this because Baltimore will get another schedule the rest of the way here before I reset the lineups for you. They lost 3-4 to Cleveland in Cleveland earlier in the season. They took 2-3 from Cleveland this past week. And so because of that, they lost the season series to the Guardians. Being three games back in the wild card means you're actually four games back. They do not own the tiebreaker, but now Cleveland is just one a half game back of the White Sox, who have held that lead in the American League Central for a while. For Baltimore, they actually own the season series against the White Sox. So it is fair to say the Orioles should maybe be rooting for the White Sox to take the, or I should say the Guardians to take the lead in the American League Central. Because the Orioles won the season series against the White Sox 4-2. They swept Chicago in the beginning in April in Chicago, and then were able to avoid being swept by the White Sox in Baltimore back in late June. So you kind of want the White Sox to fall back into the wild card. It by default, it allows the Birds to actually pick up a game in the meantime. So it should be interesting. The rest of the schedule here for Baltimore, for those, you know, kind of looking, doing some scoreboard watching. So they're going to wrap up this series here. Two more left with Toronto. Then they had to go play the Mets. Mets have been playing better baseball. They have pretty much turned it over. They're letting the young kids play, but they get the Mets for three in Queens. Then you take on the Brewers. The Brewers did just clinch a playoff spot. It looks right now that the Orioles have avoided facing Jacob Mizrowski, so that's a good sign. But the Brewers are still going to be in the mix and still be playing for something because it is a tight race there between the division leaders in the National League, and everybody's going to want that bye. So it looks like they'll be having to kind of battle it off with Milwaukee. Then you got your last home series against the Blue Jays. That'll mean everything. And then it gets interesting. Yankees, end of season in New York, in the Bronx, three-game series. I just don't know if the Yankees will have anything to play for at that point. Tampa could potentially wrap up the division by then. New York seems like they are destined to be locked for that number one wild card spot. So if you think about it, you really want the Rays to win the division in a timely manner here, because you would like to see the Yankees not have anything to play for that last three games, and therefore, you know, maybe you don't see a Cam Schlittler, maybe you don't see a Gerrit Cole, maybe you see some different starting pitchers because they want to line up their postseason rotation. They are destined, unless they make up some significant ground here on Tampa, who keeps winning, unless they close the gap there. Yankees seem like they are in a collision course for hosting the Boston Red Sox in the first wild card round, because those two teams have not really moved from their spots for about a month plus now. Yankees number one wild card, Red Sox number two wild card. It could be beneficial for the Orioles to play a Yankees team that has nothing to play for, that want to line up their postseason rotation. That is the lineup, or I should say the rest of season schedule for Baltimore, and kind of the layout of the postseason. If you are curious, today there are a couple things that could happen as far as the tentative postseason schedule. Yankees can clinch a postseason berth today with a win versus the Mets and a loss by the Blue Jays. So indirectly, Orioles win today, Yankees win today. Yankees are in the postseason. They clinch their spot. The Yankees are losing 4-0 right now to the Mets, if you are curious. Dodgers can clinch a postseason berth today with a win over Miami and a loss by the Diamondbacks and a loss by the Padres. Milwaukee can actually clinch their division tomorrow with wins today and tomorrow and losses by the Cubs tomorrow. So a lot of things in play here. The Dodgers can clinch the division tomorrow, too. I mean, look, Dodgers are going to win the West. Brewers are going to win the Central. Yankees are going to make the postseason. So just a little bit of timing stuff, though, for the people who, you know, have to bring in the champagne and take it to the clubhouse. Orioles would love to be popping champagne at the end of the season if they could somehow, through really hell and high water this season, if they can sneak into the postseason. And they do have an opportunity in front of them with some of these, the way the schedule's lined up. One more time, let me get you the lineup for the Orioles and the Blue Jays today before we send you out to Toronto. Dylan Beavers leads off. He is the left fielder. Pete Alonso, the first baseman, bats second. Jackson Holliday bats third. He'll play second base today. Coby Mayo is cleaning up. He is the designated hitter. Gunnar Henderson down in the five spot. He will play shortstop. Christian Encarnacion Strand is your third baseman today for Baltimore. He bats in the six hole. Heston Kjerstad gets another start out in right field. He is hitting seventh. In the eight spot, it is the center fielder Colton Cowser. And Carlos Narvaez is going to wrap up the O's lineup today. He will do the catching. Interesting point made yesterday, by the way. Joel Pozo is still on the roster. Feels like he hasn't played in like a month, especially not getting an at-bat, but the Orioles are continuing to roster three catchers. So if anything goes wrong, they still do have that third catcher. Just not a lot of Joel Pozo at-bats recently. For the Blue Jays, leading off playing center fielder is Brett Bateman. The two-hitter is the designated hitter, George Springer. Vladimir Guerrero Jr. bats third and plays first base. Cleaning up, it's the catcher, Alejandro Kirk. Nathan Lucas is the right fielder. Kaz Okamoto bats sixth and plays third base. Josh Smith is the second baseman, bats seventh. Andres Jimenez is the shortstop today for the Blue Jays. He is in the eight hole. And rounding out for Toronto, it is Rudy Martin Jr. He is out in left field. Spencer Miles opens for Toronto. 6-2, hasn't allowed an earned run since August the 8th. Maybe the Orioles can change that with his 2.77 ERA. Kyle Bradish makes another start for Baltimore. ERA at 3.91, 7-13. And win number 8 could be huge for Baltimore as they could close the gap to just one game between them and the Blue Jays as we get to the final week of baseball, just about a week away. 2 weeks left, 14 games for the Birds. Special thanks to Ryan Leshko on the board. He'll be on the board the rest of the day as we get ready for Orioles baseball. About to send you out to Toronto, where Ben Wagner and Brett Hollander will have the call. Pennant Chase baseball continues. Nick Testoni, WBAL News Radio, 1090 and FM 101.5.
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11: From Rogers Center in downtown Toronto, it's a good old American League Eastern Division matinee between the Baltimore Orioles and the Toronto Blue Jays. Once again, it's a pleasure to bring you to the broadcast booth. I'm Ben Wagner with Brett Hollander, as always. And behind the scenes this afternoon, Paul Gott and Ryan Leshko will help bring you the broadcast. Baltimore's bats broke out in a big way on Friday night. Beavers and Mayo hit home runs, and the Birds had a big rally early en route to a 7-4 victory in the series opener. Now today, the Orioles can take command of the set behind their power right-hander, Kyle Bradish. We'll get you to the first pitch after the pregame right here on the Orioles Radio Network.
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19: Welcome to it. Another beautiful day in Toronto, Ontario, Canada. Brett Hollander alongside Ben Wagner. The Orioles got a win last night here against the Blue Jays, a much-needed win. They had that big crooked number in the second inning when they had six consecutive hits, first time they've done that since September of 24, and they had a five-run outburst, but the power started very early.
11: And a come home again. Beavers rockets it out to deep right field. That ball is sailing and gone! And just like that, the Blue Jays are trailing. Scherzer dealt it. Beavers jumped on it. And it's one zip Baltimore.
19: Yeah, big start to the game for Dylan Beavers, who's been hot as of late. The Orioles then scored five in the second and did nothing after that until the seventh. Braden Fisher is 1-2. Mayo hits his high and deep, hooking in the left field corner. It is gone, a home run. Coby Mayo, a rocket off the bat and into the seats and left. 7-2 Baltimore. And for Coby Mayo, number 20.

0: Yeah, showing up here on a kind of a, I mean, a must-win game for us. Yeah, I'm happy to pitch here for sure.
1: And he beat his old friend and teammate, Max Scherzer.
0: Yeah, I mean, glad we won for sure, because I know a lot of those guys would have not let me hear the end of that one. So, anytime, like Max is my favorite player I've ever played with. So, yeah, just I can brag a little bit about this one, I guess, for sure.
1: Max going to the Hall of Fame 5 years after his retirement comes in Major League Baseball. When we come back, Heston Kerstad, a contributor last night. He started the game yesterday. He's starting again today. We'll come back and we will hear from Heston Kerstad, a new father as well, as we continue on the Orioles Radio Network.
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1: It was a rare start last night for Heston Kerstad, but he had an opportunity early for an RBI, and he got it done.
15: Powered the Birds to their series finale victory. Here's Heston Kerstad, rips the first pitch into right field. Henderson coming down the line. He will score. It's an RBI base hit for Heston Kerstad, and it's 2-0 Orioles.
1: His first major league RBI since June of last year, and earlier today we had a chance to catch up with Heston Kerstad.
16: You know, that was a lot of fun. Get a win as a team and just be able to be a part of it. That's even more fun. Be in the lineup and help the team win. That's all you want to do.
17: Take me through your season in AAA, because it looked like you were getting from afar your hits early, but the power came more over the last few months in July and August.
16: For sure, yeah. Once I came back from my hamstring injury, I kind of was swinging it well. Just wasn't driving the ball for power as much as I normally do, but

0: after a couple weeks, kind of got my feet under me, got my timing down, my rhythm, everything at the plate, and that's when power started coming the last few months and started feeling really good at the plate, driving the ball well to all parts of the field, and you know, that's when I really started to take off.
1: I know you're going through a big life event right now too, the birth of your first child. You get called up for September call-ups, and it happens first. Your wife gives birth, and then you're in Denver with the Orioles. Can you take us through that again?
0: Yeah, no, that was a crazy weekend right there. Just being able to be there, my wife, she's the MVP through all that and everything. She's healthy, our son's healthy, so they're doing great. But just the whole couple days span there is all blur looking back, but it was a lot of fun. Wife gave birth at, what was that, Monday night? Yeah, Monday night, pretty late. And then got the call really late that night and headed out the next morning. So it was a quick turnaround, but you know, my wife's been great through all that and been amazing. So it's been a lot of fun. Good to be back up in the big leagues, and even better to have a son with my wife.
1: How often are you checking in?
0: All the time. I actually just got off FaceTime with him. I just checked in on him. He's sleeping. He's doing good. And you know, wife's doing good too.
2: That is Heston Kerstad starting again for the second consecutive game. Heston Kerstad tonight in right field, I should say today, for the Baltimore Orioles. And he is batting seventh for Craig Albernaz. Speaking of the Orioles manager, when we come back, Ben Wagner sits down with the Orioles skipper. Craig Albernaz next, as we continue from the Rogers Center on the Orioles Radio Network.
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18: After a series opening victory for the Orioles, we're back for game number two of this three-game series north of the border in Toronto, visiting with the manager, Craig Albernaz. And isn't it always great to have a little lightning right off the hop? Dylan Beavers put a great swing on the second pitch of the ballgame and got you guys rolling.
19: Anytime the first hitter of the game goes 1-0, it's always a good start. But, you know, Beavs is, you know, he's been swinging the bat really well, I would say, for the past month or so. You know, but lately, the past two games, the leadoff spot, he's back to where he feels comfortable, where he's working the count, laying off tough pitches, fouling off tough pitches, and then being able to do damage on pitches he can do damage on. And that's what we saw yesterday.
18: Was it just something that we had to be patient with Dylan to eventually get back to with him after being off and out of the major league game rep for so long?
19: Yeah, it's just one of those things where young player, you know, he made his debut in August last year, you know, so a little bit of time in the big leagues, and this is his first full season to navigate in the big leagues. And ultimately, like, the oblique injury was a setback, and he had to work his way back. And when he got back, searching for his swing, his feel, his approach, and right now you're seeing him in a really good spot right now.
18: What kind of runway do you look at with him, especially when you're trying to map out playing time over these last couple of weeks? What's really important for you to see in these last couple of weeks from Dylan?
19: It's going to sound very cliche, and I say it all the time, but just to be Dylan Beavers. And I think that's where players need to own their identity. Like, we talk to them about it all the time, maximize their strength, double down on what makes them great. But as a player, you're always trying to chase the areas you're lacking and get them better, which we address, but also at the forefront of it, you have to know what type of player you are and own who you are, and that's what Dylan's doing right now.
18: Sometimes it's really difficult for the player to also carry the confidence that they should be outwardly showing. Have we seen a more confident Coby Mayo at any point in this season than what he is right now at the plate?
19: No, not at all. I mean, he's confident right now. He's very confident in his abilities. He's putting the work in, and also it's been an up and down year for him. And again, this is his first full season in the big leagues, even though he had spurts, you know, years prior. But, you know, being able to, you know, he's got better at third base, you know, put the work in on defense. He can play first base, and, you know, at the plate, was just finding what he's going to look for, especially against right-handed pitching. And obviously, he's a left-handed killer, which is awesome. And for him to own that side of the plate, but now you're seeing him kind of translate the right side when he faced right-handed pitching, knowing what to look for, what to lay off of, and ultimately when to take his shots.
18: Last night he falls behind 0-2 before he hits the cookie out of here. Do you feel differently watching Coby Mayo manage in a bat when it's 0-2 right now versus maybe an April or a May at bat with Coby?
19: It's a different feeling. It's a different approach with Coby when he's hitting. It's, you know, when he's down 0-2, you know, you still believe there's a shot that he can barrel something up and hit a hard somewhere, you know, as opposed to some other guys where they just grind out at bats. You know, it's a different profile, and that's what we're talking about Dylan Beavers. Coby's really owning who he is, and he's also showing, even his first swing last night when he drove the ball to right field, even though he wasn't happy with the result, I love the swing, I love the approach. You know, with Scherzer, he's trying to stay away from him, and then his next at bat, he hits a line drive at 108 right at the third baseman. So, you know, his approach, what he's looking for, is really matching up with every at bat.
18: We're chatting with the skipper, Craig Albernaz. Last night, he went to the lefty, probably in one of the bigger spots of his entire season with Josh Walker. Was that the best Josh Walker, or one of the best outings we've seen from the left-hander?
19: That's tough to say. He's been throwing the ball extremely well. He's had a lot of great outings for us. But, yeah, yesterday it was not an easy outing to come into. Second and third, nobody out. And he did a great job. I mean, he threw 15 pitches in inning in the third. You know, I love when guys throw strikes, and he's trusting his stuff right now. He knows how his stuff playing. And when relievers are confident and they are putting together a lot of solid outings back to back to back, you know, you're really starting to get in the groove, and that's what we're seeing with Walker.
18: Wrapping up with the skipper, Craig Albernaz. Today, Kyle Bradish goes back on the bump. He's been a little up and down recently. Is there something going on in between starts you're looking for him to accomplish to make sure he's good and sharp early in a ballgame today?
19: Yeah, always. It's just him, and it's the yin and yang of a talent like Kyle Bradish. You know, he knows that he can be fine. And also, when his command is not his best, it's tough to be fine. And when you have elite weapons like KB does, sometimes you just want to err inside of, I'm just going to paint the white. What I mean by that is just throw it over the whole plate and let his stuff work. You know, when his on his command's right, yeah, that's when he can really put the ball where he wants. So it's just those outings where either something's off in his delivery, whatever it is, to still be able to paint the white, which he's shown to do, and I expect that for him today.
20: Thanks for the time, as always. I know it's the biggest game of the year.
19: That's right, Wags. We have the roof open. It's Kyle Bradish's birthday. He's on the mound. You know, we need a big day from you, Wags, so need to step it up.
20: I'm going to step it up as soon as we get to 3:07 this afternoon.
19: And it's Hello Kitty Day.
20: The biggest surprise of our day was the Hello Kitty Day.
19: Yes.
20: All right, more of game number two and the pregame coverage right after this on the Orioles Radio Network.
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2: 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This is game number 149. 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Both Ryan Helsley and Felix Bautista will throw today in AAA Norfolk. Helsley making his first most recent rehab assignment today. Unclear how long he will need. He's had bullpens. He's had live BP. And for Bautista, he's really pitching well. He had one really bad outing that started his rehab assignment for AA Chesapeake. Since then, six appearances with AAA Norfolk, 5 2/3. He's allowed just three hits and one earned run. He has walked three, and he has punched out seven, and the stuff seems to be ticking up. So we'll see how much more Felix needs. All in all, for Bautista, seven rehab outings out of the bullpen for now, combined Chesapeake and AA and AAA Norfolk. When we come back, a closer look at today's starting pitching matchup as we continue and get closer to first pitch on the Orioles Radio Network.
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29: It is another spectacular weekend to play Orioles baseball, and we settle in the true north, downtown Toronto. And this concrete convertible has the top down. It's rolled all the way back. Sun pouring out of the sky with a big CN tower hovering above as we work our way towards the first pitch coming up in just a couple of minutes. Before we go any further, in our pregame show, let's take 10 seconds. Sky with a big CN tower hovering above as we work our way towards the first pitch coming up in just a couple of minutes. Before we go any further, in our pregame show, let's take 10 seconds for station ID on the Orioles Radio Network.
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0: pitchers, a ton of very interesting looks coming at the Orioles today. Lefties and righties. This is the sixth different arm. The pitch in there for strike three. Jeremiah Jackson thought it might have been low, but he's rung up on three pitches, and Rogers goes 1-2-3 through the eighth inning. 7.5 in the books. Toronto 7-3 leaders over Baltimore on the Orioles Radio Network.
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0: 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And tonight at AAA Norfolk, Ryan Helsley will start his Major League rehab assignment. The Orioles closer trying to get back on the bump. Speaking of the bump, Luis De Leon will continue to work in relief in his first pitch. Sails up and away. Ball one on the batter, Miles Straw. He checked in for Rudy Martin. It was a straight change in the number nine spot. The 1-0 over for a called strike, and he evens it up. Miles Straw, Brett Bateman, and George Springer. 9-1-2 batting against De Leon. Here in this eighth inning, the pitch outside. Blue Jays 7, Orioles 3. The 2-1. Fastball in there for a called strike. Birds today have used a bunch of arms, too. Kyle Bradish, a very short start. It was rough. 5 runs on 8 hits. The 2-2, fouled back. Brad Wolfram, he started to restore order to this game. He was great. 1-2-3 in the fourth. Anthony Nunez followed up. Faced 8 batters. Got a little shaky after he plunked Ernie Clement. Or Josh Smith, pardon me, in the sixth inning. The pitch is downstairs. 3 balls and 2 strikes now on Straw. Andres Jimenez then followed with an RBI double. It was Clement then in that same spot in the seventh inning that had sacrifice fly. 3-2. Fouled back. Cam Sanders and now to De Leon. 5 different arms appearing for Drew French, the pitching coach. His manager, Craig Albernaz. And now, the young lefty, who deals the 3-2. Straw punches it up the right field line. That'll slice unplayable. 3 balls and 2 strikes. 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The pitch is low. And Straw will work a walk out of the number 9 spot. Check out the Major League Out of Town scoreboard. Mention the Mets absolutely

drubbed the Yankees today. 12-2 the final score there. Gerrit Cole had the start in the Bronx. He'll take the losing decision. On a day where Francisco Lindor homered twice, Luis Torrens also homered. Brett Bateman, the batter, he homered earlier and gets the first pitch strike from De Leon, lefty on lefty. Runner at first, draws a peek, out of the plate with the 0-1. Fastball on the outside corner, called strike. Orioles and Blue Jays very concerned what's going on in Minneapolis today. The Guardians are trailing again, but that didn't matter. They rallied late last night and picked up a win. But right now, the Twins have a 4-3 lead in the top of the sixth inning. Junior Caminero walked it off for the Rays last night over the Astros. Punched the ticket to the postseason. The 0-2. Fastball on the inside corner. Strike three. Bateman down looking. One down after the walk. George Springer coming to the plate.

0: will be Barnes starting to get loose in a four-run game. Springer whacks the first pitch in the air, shallow right field. Long run out, Holiday going out, reaches out, makes the grab. Full extension with his back to the diamond, reaches out and makes a basket catch in no man's land. Beavers couldn't get there from right field. It was Holiday do or die, and he makes a great defensive play.
1: Yeah, I'm not sure if Beavers ever saw it off the bat bend. Holiday had so far to go. I mean, he was a wide receiver streaking, catching that fly pattern down the sideline. That was a tremendous play, and Beavers had no shot to get to it. It was a disaster if Holiday doesn't make that play.
0: Vladimir Guerrero Jr. steps in, gets a first pitch heater for a called strike one. Miles Straw can run, too. Who knows where he would have ended up after that ball if it would have landed. It didn't. Two down. Pitch to Guerrero. Tapped off the end of the bat. A two-hopper handled by the polar bear. Runs over. Steps on the white bag. Guerrero retired. Blue Jays turn to side. We're going to the ninth inning. The Orioles down 4. 7-3. Toronto on top. Ninth inning is next on the Orioles Radio Network.
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0: Back at Baseball Control today, Ryan Leshko, Paul Gatt up top behind us with Brett Hollander. I'm Ben Wagner. Ninth inning baseball in Toronto. The Blue Jays have a 7-3 lead. Manager Craig Albernez is going to flex his bench. Leody Taveras first, and then it looks like Samuel Basayo. Then to the top of the card, and Dylan Beavers against Louis Varland, the outstanding closer of Toronto. The first pitch is downstairs, ball one. Ninth inning brought to you by SeatGeek, the official ticket marketplace of the Baltimore Orioles. Those have been playing catch-up all afternoon long. Varland fires the 1-0. That's over for a called strike. And it evens the count. This number 8 spot in the order, Colton Cowser started with it. Reese Hines then pinch hit. And now to Taveras, who swings and dribbles one foul towards the on-deck circle of the Blue Jays. We're trying to even up this series. Last night, the Orioles took the opening game. This is game 2 of a 3-game series. These two clubs will square off during the final homestand for the Orioles. The 1-2, swing and a miss, and he's down on strikes. Taveras retired. The Maryland Energy Administration is circling every save in the scorebook this season to remind Marylanders to save money with clean energy. 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Samuel Basayo will pinch hit. Joel Pozo pulled back. The pitch. Basayo swings and misses. A changeup at 93 miles an hour with good dive on it. Roof still open. Not much of a breeze blowing around. Cloud cover has continued to thicken. The 0-1 swing and a miss. That was a knuckle curve from the right-hander, but it looked like Basayo had his mind made up that anything that was coming his way, he was going to swing at. He was fooled badly. And down 0-2. The pitch. Check swing. Did he take in the dirt? They don't even ask for the appeal. He did. One ball and two strikes on Basayo. Just trying to start the line with the Orioles down 4. From the windup, the 1-2 up and away. That's a fastball that hit triple digits. Better than 41,000, getting loud. The 2-2 fouled away at home plate. 41,949 at the ballpark here. This matinee between two American League Eastern Division rivals. Two balls, two strikes. The pitch. Basayo swings and misses. Chase 100 up and away. Back-to-back strikeouts for Garland. Birds and Jays. They're going to wrap up their series tomorrow afternoon. We'll be on the air with the pregame show starting at 1 o'clock. Dylan Cease, the right-hander, he's been great. 10-5 mark, 240 ERA against the lefty Trevor Rogers. 137 first pitch. Dylan Beavers swings at the first pitch and lines the fastball out of play to the left.
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0: Thank you. Lots of birds in flight tomorrow. Ravens kick off in Indy. 0-1. Over the knees, a called strike. That was dialed up to 101. Marlins not messing around. He wants the third out with the heat. 100, 101. And now 41,000 coming out of their chairs. Blue Jays with a four-run lead. The 0-2. A tapper out in front of the mound. Barlin's got it. High throw up the right field line. Beavers turns the corner around first, and he'll jog into second on the errant throw from Varland. It was for the taking, and Varland just sent it out of the reach of Vladimir Guerrero Jr., the first baseman.
1: Wow. How big is that tack on run right now?
0: I'm telling you, it's absolutely enormous.
1: Third error by the Blue Jays, and they're up 4. That is extremely rare. Varland is livid at himself. Alejandro Kirk out to calm him down from behind the plate. It's very hard to lose a game when the other team out-errors you by 3. And not only that, but the Orioles are down by 4. But, of course, they're also being out-hit 11-6.
0: It does get Pete Alonso a chance to bat here in this ninth inning. He logged his 299th career home run the last time up. That was in the 7th. His 35th of the year. Big-time power squaring off here. And a swing and a line drive caught at third base by Okamoto to finish the ball game. Pete stung it, but hit it right at the chest of the Toronto third baseman. He hauls it in to cap off the day. The Blue Jays came out of the gate. They scored early. They were up 5-0. And they take game 2 of this 3-game series 7-3. It was a rough day for Kyle Bradish. He had one of the worst starts of the season, and the Orioles were too far behind to mount a rally that was big enough to come back and take this series. So now it's up for grabs. Game 3 will start tomorrow at 1:37 right here at Rogers Center between Toronto and Baltimore. Blue Jays with a 7-3 win here this afternoon. We'll come back, take you through the highlights. We'll chop it up. We'll hear from manager Craig Alvarez, and of course, we'll rewind it for you and then set up Sunday afternoon here north of the border. Your final score, Toronto 7 and Baltimore 3 on the Orioles Radio Network.
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0: Well, this afternoon, a dozen pitchers made an appearance in this ball game, and in the end, 7-3, the final score. The Blue Jays knock off the Orioles, and they pull their record back within one game of the 500 mark, and this was certainly a massive dent in the effort for the Orioles to continue their chase in the American League wild card standings. It was a day where Kyle Bradish certainly didn't have that Christmas that he was looking for early. Vladimir Guerrero Jr. took advantage of the leadoff walk in the first inning with an RBI double, then Alejandro Kirk, who had a big day at the plate, made it 2-0 in the first. The second home run belted by the Blue Jays today came off the bat of Alejandro Kirk, his 10th of the year. That opened it up where it was 4-0. It would become 5-0 later on. And that would obviously propel Toronto to the eventual 7-3 win. Brett Hollander will be on the other side. He'll take you through the wire-to-wire totals here today. We'll have the highlights here from the skipper, Craig Albernez, and then get you ready for Sunday afternoon baseball, all coming up on the Orioles Radio Network.
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1: Orioles dropped this middle game of three against the Blue Jays. They're now losing 4-5 in the season series. So they've won four of the nine games that these two teams have played, with four more to go, including tomorrow, which is a rubber game in this series. 7-3, the final today. The Orioles are now 72-77. They get three runs on six hits, no errors, and they left on eight. Toronto, seven runs on 11 hits. They made three errors and still won by four. That's incredibly rare. And they left on eight. Spencer Arrighetti, the bulk reliever, he earned the victory. Nine overall, his first win as a Blue Jay. Kyle Bradish, maybe the worst game of his season. It was the shortest outing of his season. Three innings, eight hits, five runs, two walks, two strikeouts. He gave up two home runs. He's tagged with a loss. He's now 7-14. The game was played in front of another sellout crowd, 41,949, and it took 2 hours and 55 minutes to play with the roof open here at the Rogers Center. Orioles did get a two-run homer in the game from Pete Alonso, number 35 on the year for Alonso. He now has 99 runs batted in and number 299 in his brilliant career. When he hits number 300, he'll be the 171st player in baseball history to do so. Orioles fall 7-3. We're back with more next for the Clubhouse Show on the Orioles Radio Network.
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0: Tough day at the ballpark for the Birds. They're dropped 7-3 this afternoon by the Toronto Blue Jays. And when you don't get good pitching, it's really tough to win. And today, it was not a great start for Kyle Bradish. And the Orioles, very early, had to play catch-up from behind. Ben Wagner with Brett Hollander here on the post-game show. Manager Craig Albernaz still coming up. This game, for a lot of it, was there for the taking. But the Orioles just never got any momentum. And, you know, the biggest whiff for me was that bases loaded situation early. They couldn't get a big hit.
1: Yeah, they've had recently a run of games with crooked number innings, which was really good to see. Let's not forget this offense couldn't do anything for about a week. So that was good to see. Today it looked like that might come early, and they couldn't deliver the big hit. Now, Encarnacion Strand smoked one deep. There was also a play at the plate on a peculiar situation. I can't wait to hear from Craig Albernaz on that. Was Encarnacion Strand sent in from Buck Britton with someone like Nathan Lucas in right field, who's got a great arm, and it was hit sharply to him. Was the stop sign up? Did he run through the stop sign? Hopefully we'll find out. But the Orioles lose a game where the opponent makes three errors. That stings. But there's a bigger thing here, and that's Kyle Bradish. And maybe first full year back from Tommy John. The last five starts have not been good, Ben. He was having a pretty good year, I mean, all things considered, before middle August. But these last five have not been good, and there's no getting around it. And I think it has to be considered at this point in the year, given the situation. You know, he made 29 starts, which is a big number. His career high is 30. That was in his almost young year of 23. He's pretty close to an all-time innings high. Is it time to kind of think about 2027 for Kyle Bradish? And there's a lot of positive takeaway from his season, but right now it just doesn't look like him, and the results are certainly not there. I can't really tell you the why. The command's not been great. The velo is where it's supposed to be, but something just is not right. I mean, hitters are swinging at the pitches like they know it's coming.
0: This trend started at the end of July, and his last eight starts, a combined 5.12 earned run average in basically the last 6 weeks for the Orioles right-hander. That forced the Birds to play catch-up. They were down early, and they were down big, and they lost today's game 7-3 in the final score. How did we get there? We rebuild the ball game with you with our highlights next on the Orioles Radio Network.
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0: Well, this afternoon, we don't have to wait too long to get into our highlights brought to you by PNC Bank, where patience is a winning strategy in baseball and in banking. PNC Bank, brilliantly boring since 1865. Unfortunately, it started with a leadoff walk on five pitches to the speedy Brett Bateman. He went into scoring position on a groundout from George Springer, and Vladimir Guerrero Jr., who's having a down year, had a chance to do some damage early. The 0-1. Swinging a line drive to the gap in right center field. That sailing pass Kerstad in a one-hop to wall. Turning the corner at third. Bateman's coming in. It's an RBI double by Guerrero. And he gets Toronto jump-started this afternoon in front 1-0. Now 1-0. Alejandro Kirk would have an RBI single, making it 2-0. Brett Bateman, in the middle of everything in this series, would add a solo home run, making it 3-0 for the Blue Jays in the bottom of the third inning. And then, well, Alejandro Kirk behind the plate, at the plate, and doing everything with the bat in his hand.
1: Kirk to deep left field. Way back that one goes, and that is gone. Alejandro Alejandro Kirk. A two-run homer, 5-0 Toronto.
0: So the hole was pretty large early on for the Orioles if they wanted to dig back into this one. Sometimes you need a little bit of help, and the Blue Jays gave it to them.
1: Ground ball sharply at the third base. Okamoto bobbles it, recovers, fires to first, high, and it's over Guerrero, and it's in the dugout. It should be two bases awarded, and they're going to let Henderson score. They should. They will. The throw from Okamoto was a disaster. You'd have to be 10 feet to catch it for Okamoto's 18th error, and the Orioles are on the board.
0: Orioles got on the board. They were down four runs. They would continue to chip away. They thought they had one in the bank, but there was some confusion with Encarnacion Strand rounding third base, and it took a great throw, which it was, 100 miles an hour out of the hand of the right fielder Nathan Lucas to cut down Encarnacion Strand, but a great slide at the plate. But anyway, the Orioles were a dash of an opportunity to tack on, and it stayed 5-1 in favor of Toronto. We fast forward deeper in the ballgame. What are the Orioles trying to do? Trying to knife their way back into this one following an Andrés Giménez RBI double, making it 6-1. Christian Encarnacion Strand tried to snuff out the rally with a very nifty and very date-worthy play.
1: The 1-2. A slow tapper hit towards third base. Tough play. Encarnacion Strand fields it. He fakes the throw to first, back with the run to third, and he is out! Christian Encarnacion Strand! With a tremendous play, Henderson covering the bag at third. He faked the throw, and Giménez outran the bag. Manny Machado did the same thing in 2012. It was a carbon copy.
0: It sure was, and guess what? It was 14 years to the day. To the day.
1: No.
0: It was. I'm telling you. That's how timely it was. I just blew the mind of Brett Hollander with that amazing play. And by the way, we've been having our minds blown with the bat of Pete Alonso all season long. Here he is in this march to 300. He gets a chance to do some damage here north of the border.
1: Comes home. Alonso crushes this down the left field line. Hooky in the corner. It's off the pole. Number 299 for Pete Alonso. A two-run homer. 6-3, Toronto.
0: So the Polar Bear gets 299 and 99 RBIs. It's been an incredible season in his first year in orange and black for Pete Alonso. The Orioles, though, would watch the Blue Jays tack on another run, making it 7-3 and bringing us to our final score here this afternoon. On the other side of the break, we visit with the manager, Craig Albernaz, and we'll tell you about Sunday, still coming up right after this on the Orioles Radio Network.
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1: Orioles fall to the Toronto Blue Jays. 7-3 the final on this Saturday in Toronto. And right now it's time to hear from Orioles manager Craig Albernaz.
28: What did you see from Bradish tonight?
29: Yeah, a lot of fastballs. The command wasn't as sharp as it usually is. Kind of something we talked about pregame. Yeah, this was a tough outing for Bradish.
28: We mentioned this before, obviously, but innings load, it's bigger than it has been in 3 years, obviously, for understandable reasons. Is there a point where, obviously everything's on the table, but do you consider, shortening him or other outlets, to end this year just because he is at this high of an inning load?
29: Yeah, we talked through everything. Everything's on the table. But with KB, he's such a competitor, and he's been our guy all year. So, we feel comfortable giving the ball every time he pitches.
28: What did you see from the at-bats today?
29: Yeah, they kind of did a quasi-bullpen game, so a bunch of different looks. The at-bat quality, it was competitive. It's tough when you're, down five and three, so it's tough to... to scrap and claw, but our guys did a great job, I think our pinch hit at bats were really good. JJ came off the bench. Reese Hines had a great swing. And even Pozo coming up and Pete, with the two-run shot to get us win three, just playing from behind all game. So, yeah, it's a tough day for the offense, but, we have to turn the page quickly for tomorrow.
28: In the third, Mantiply comes in, and I don't think he was in the strike zone at all, but can you kind of detail how difficult it is in a bullpen game when maybe a new arm comes in, new angle, and you're maybe trying to be aggressive and force something, but that might lead every once in a while to swings outside of the zone?
29: Yeah, we haven't seen men apply all year. It's a funky slot, and yeah, it comes in, it looks like a strike, but it's not. It's a tough look. That's why he was an all-star, pitching the big leagues for a long time, so... Yeah.
28: Bassett said yesterday that even though, in a technical sense, these aren't must-win games, they feel like must-win games. How difficult can it be to flush a loss like this and then look toward tomorrow and say, we still need to get after the one tomorrow?
29: It shouldn't be difficult because we have to play tomorrow and we have to, go out and give a best chance to win tomorrow, So if anything, we have to, our guy's not going to dwell on it, turn the page fast because tomorrow's a day game and Dylan Cease is on the mound, which is... not an easy task, but our guys are ready for it. But yeah, we can't dwell on it, and they won't dwell on it. We got to turn the page fast.
28: With the play from CES at third, faking the throw to first, and Gunnar sticking with the tag at third. Obviously, you're losing at the time, but it seems like a fairly large defensive play.
29: That was a great defensive play. The pump fake there, Gunnar being there too, was a great play. Seth had another great play, in the first inning. Jackson going back, it was a lot going on defensively in a good way. But yeah, Cess has been really impressive at third base since he's been up there, especially a guy that's been a first base only in the big leagues.
1: There you have it from Orioles manager Craig Albernaz after a 7-3 loss today to the Blue Jays. When we come back, Ben Wagner will wrap things up. He'll preview tomorrow, next on the Orioles Radio Network.
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0: And that next one is tomorrow afternoon right here at Rogers Center, where we anticipate the roof to be rolled back and another spectacular afternoon to play Major League Baseball. It'll be between the Toronto Blue Jays and the Baltimore Orioles, a 1 o'clock pregame show and a 1:37 first pitch on the mound. Dylan Cease for the defending American League champions, the Toronto Blue Jays. He's a 10-game winner. And the lefty Trevor Rogers will be on the bump for the Birds tomorrow with a 1:37 first pitch. Once again, your final score here today. Toronto takes game number 2 to even up this series with a 7-3 victory over the Orioles. That'll close up this corner of our broadcast today. Special thanks to Paul Gatt, Ryan Leshko working behind the scenes, for my broadcast partner, Brett Hollander. 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
31: 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All the good things. We rushed for 500 yards. We just got to really continue to get better each week, and we'll get better off of this film. 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
12: Weather.
13: The forecast for tonight, expect mostly cloudy skies with a chance for showers and thunderstorms overnight. Temperatures drop back into the upper 60s and low 70s. Partly sunny tomorrow, warm and humid with a 30% chance for a shower or thunderstorm. Highs in the mid to upper 80s. 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
15: It's a layover from the prior administration. Don't give me that. These are repeated audit findings, some two times within the Moore administration.
11: C4 and Brian Niemann. Honest, insightful, and focused on the issues that matter to Baltimore.
16: I think the younger people, that's why they're not having kids. They don't want to have children because they think that the world is too hard and they can't, you know, put them into a world where there is going to be hardship and there's going to be climate change.
15: But
16: and
15: younger
16: they can't afford
15: people
16: anything.
15: Are always
16: like,
15: anti. But younger people are always anti what exists.
11: Cutting through the talking points and asking the tough questions. Miss a minute, miss a lot. C4 and Brian Niemann.
15: And it seems as if the way the administration presents it.
17: Consistency. Florida Atlantic is the only team in the country to return their head coach, both coordinators, and their starting quarterback, Caden Veltkamp. In this era of change, at least for this season, FAU is a model of uniformity. Veltkamp is the star of the show for the Owls, finishing third in the nation last year in passing yards per game at 303 yards per contest. And Navy head coach Brian Newberry knows the challenge in front of them.
31: You know, I got to see him at the conference meetings, and he's enormous, and he's put on about 20 pounds. I got a big time arm, sees the field really, really well. I just feel that system operates it really, really well. Has the ability to run the football, deceptively athletic. I think in that game against us last year, he wasn't 100% healthy, you know, with his throwing arm. He's healthy now, and he's a really good player. I think he's an NFL prospect. He's got some really good skill players around him to help with that.
17: It's the first of three straight tests on the road for this Navy team. Live from Boca Raton, Florida, it's the Owls of Florida Atlantic taking on the midshipmen from the United States Naval Academy. And it's next on the Navy Radio Network.
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17: And we welcome you to steamy South Florida and Flagler Credit Union Stadium for this American Conference opener between Florida Atlantic University and Navy. I'm Joe Miller. With me in the booth is Mike James down on the field. We'll hear from him in a moment. He's Keith Mills. Back at our network studio is Scott White.

0: It's a factor, too. You never know, but you try to prepare as best you can and then just run your team out there and see how they do.
1: These two teams met last season in Annapolis. I kind of called it the Brandon Chapman game. He had 141 yards on offense in that game. It was one of the first times early in the season last year that a team said, okay, we see Eli Heidenreich's a really good player. We're going to take him out of the game. Chapman had a huge game because of that. Do you expect them to key on one guy tonight? Do you feel like it's a similar philosophy of what they want to do on the defensive side of the football field again tonight?
0: One of the biggest questions coming into this season was overall how defenses are going to treat Navy without Eli Heidenreich replacing quarterbacks. They led the country in rushing last year, so the conventional wisdom would seem to be, well, everyone's going to stack up against the run, put everyone in the box.
1: Yeah.
0: So you wonder if maybe this is the first time we're going to see that this year. You really want Braxton Woodson to be confident in his throws, and now you start to wonder, can the offensive line hold, give him time in the pocket to progress through his reads and deliver the ball? And also, who's going to step up and be that reliable receiver, whether it's from the snipe position, the tight end, or at split end? You know, these are the questions that we had coming into the season. I think this is the first test we'll see this year to see if those questions are answered.
1: Let's real quick touch on Caden Veltkamp here. Look, graduate senior, played Western Kentucky in Bowling Green, Kentucky, came here last season. So it's three full years in this system. What does he do well, and what does he struggle with?
0: One of the things that when you look at any air raid system is that you need your quarterback and receivers to be on the same page because they're making the same read. The receivers are going to alter their routes based on the leverage that they see from the defensive backs, based on where they see open grass. You expect Veltkamp in year three to have that rapport with his receivers, and certainly with Easton Messer coming back. Those are two who have played together for 3 years now. They're on the same page. That much we know. But the question with Veltkamp is depth. You know, they have a lot of passes behind the line of scrimmage, within 9 or 10 yards of the line of scrimmage, not really throwing downfield that much. That makes tackling a big priority for the mids today. You got to stop them in the open field and make sure those 9-10 yard passes don't become longer gains.
1: 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Up next, Keith Mills will join us from the field to help break down this matchup between Navy and FAU on this network timeout on the Navy Radio Network.
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1: And welcome back to the pregame show presented by GEHA, Government Employees Health Association. Let's go down to the field and welcome in Keith Mills. And Keith, it's...

0: It's a steamy day here in South Florida. We got the AC pumping here in the booth, so we're going to be fine up here. But down on the field, temperatures in the mid-80s, high humidity. Hopefully the rain stays away for this one. But you factor in the heat and humidity, Keith, with the fact that FAU wants to run a play every 18 to 19 seconds. That will be a test for this Navy defense this evening.
1: Yeah, no question. Brian Newberry talked about that this week, that the depth of defense will surely be tested tonight. But I'll tell you what, right now, Joe, it is very pleasant down here. There's a nice breeze. The humidity has dropped a great deal. We were told there might be temperatures in the high 90s at kickoff. Not even close to that right now. The rain has held off all day. It's still holding off now. And certainly, if the temperature heats up, it will be a factor. Either way, the high-octane offense from this Florida Atlantic team will be a factor. And it's interesting, maybe tonight, Joe, the best defense will be offense. last week, Braxton Woodson and Jackson Gutierrez engineered an offense that ran the ball 73 times, threw it only 6 times. They dominated time of possession against Towson, won that 2-1. They dominated basically every offensive category they can. Brian Newberry joked earlier this week, basically challenging Drew Kronick. Hey, Drew, we want you to score touchdowns, but we don't want you to score real quick. How long can we hold the football and score touchdowns? That was an amusing way of looking at what the offense can do tonight. We always talk complimentary football, and we'll see it. Maybe if we see it tonight at its best, the Navy midshipmen should be in good shape.
0: Yeah, Mike, on that point, last year in Annapolis, Navy won 42-32. You look at the numbers in that game. They were up 42-19 late in the fourth quarter. A couple of cosmetic touchdowns for FAU, but 49 total first downs in the game, 953 yards. But the number that stands out, after the Mids ran for 500 yards last week, they ran for 397. Brett Dewhurst, second year defensive coordinator at FAU. They were not impressive stopping the run against the Florida Gators last week. I think that's safe to say. So this is a team that got beat up a little bit up in Gainesville last week.
2: Yeah, and you wonder how much that what you do against Florida. You wonder how much that really applies to a team like Navy. Obviously, Florida is Florida, and who they are, and different schemes. But it's not irrelevant. I mean, I think you have to take that into account, especially when you look at a defensive front that's really supposed to be the strength of this defense. So it'll be a good early test for the Navy offensive line, because depending on how Florida Atlantic wants to scheme this, sometimes the answer, they have some experience at linebacker, sometimes the answer is just to go ahead and run straight at them. And if you really want to milk the clock, that's going to be part of your plan. So it's going to be a good early test for this offensive line to see if they are what we think they are.
0: That is the Scouting Report presented by Constellation, the nation's leading producer of clean and reliable energy. Later on, we'll hear more from Keith Mills in the Mills Report. We'll also hear from Navy head coach Brian Newberry. But up next, we send you to the studio and Scott Wyckoff for Today in College Football after this local timeout on the Navy Radio Network.
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8: The midshipmen setting sail tonight for the first game of a three-game road trip against Florida Atlantic and Boca Raton. And Navy junior safety Aaron Rose is excited to face the Owls after making his starting debut in last week's opener against Towson.
9: Glory to God. It was a long time coming. You know, grades, trying to, you know, just find my way around this place. And it felt like rewarding, like all the hard work I put in. When opportunity came, I capitalized on it. So now we just got to keep moving forward and building on that.
8: And second-year FAU head coach Zach Kittley telling me this week, it's always big playing Navy, especially in the home opener and American opener before a big crowd in Boca.
10: Yeah, what a special special night it's going to be. You know, I told the guys today because they didn't know. We've never beat Navy ever. We're 0-3 against them. And so, again, I've got so much respect for Coach and what he's been able to do there. I mean, they've lost five games the last 2 years. I mean, what a heck of a program that Navy has and what he's been able to do there. And I think it's going to be a great night for us. Again, we got to have a great crowd come show out here because this is going to be, you know, arguably the best team that we have come play in Boca this year.
8: In the American, there are four other games also under the lights tonight. In Idaho, it's 2-0 Memphis, leading Boise State 7-3 late in the first quarter. And coming up tonight, Trey Lamb takes Tulsa to Huntsville, Texas, to face Sam Houston after Tulsa's huge season-opening win against Oklahoma State, who, by the way, today upset number 6, Oregon.
11: Sam Houston's got a much-improved football team. A chance to make a statement, back it up at their place on the road. It's going to be a hard game for us after what we just played in and the heat and as much anxiety and emotion was playing Oklahoma State to go on the road. They're opening their new stadium or new stadium renovation. They're going to be excited. We got to figure out how we handle success and make a statement and backing that up. And we got to humble ourselves quickly. And competitive people require competitive situations. That's what I'm going to talk to them about. And this is a competitive situation that we're going into Saturday.
8: It's Saturday Night Lights in the Big Easy as Tulane looks to rebound from last week's loss to Duke against Major Applewhite's South Alabama Jaguars.
12: I see a very similar style of play as when Coach Summerall was there. So that's, I think that's a credit to Coach Hall in terms of, you know, everybody knows that those Tulane teams that Coach Summerall had played with great effort, played violent, went after the ball. I don't see a drop-off in that at all. From an offensive or defensive standpoint. So I see, you know, a very disciplined ball club. Duke is a good football team, and they held their own, and, you know, they just need to make a few more plays offensively, and they would have been right in that ballgame.
8: And under the lights in Oxford, Charlotte will be up against it against ninth-ranked Ole Miss after Pete Golding's Rebels were impressive last week in their win against Louisville.
13: And coming out of it, you know, I think it's a good bar to know we got a resilient group. They're talented enough. But if we don't come into this tape with an open mind and learn from the mistakes, it's going to take a loss to do it.
8: Right now in South Bend, Notre Dame just knocked off Rice 52-0. In San Marcos, in the fourth quarter, it's UTSA leading Texas State 24-3. In Birmingham, where Navy will play in 2 weeks after a bye week, right now it's UAB just going final. UAB beats UL Monroe 26-20. UAB is now 1-1. And in Denton, late in the fourth quarter, North Texas leads UNLV 34-6. In today's noon starts in the American at Lincoln Financial Field in Philadelphia, 16th-ranked Penn State beat Temple 27-9. On the banks of the Hudson at West Point, it was South Florida beating Army 28-4 the final. They are now 2-0 in the American. Army drops to 0-1. And in Greenville, App State knocked off ECU 27-24. In the AP College Football Top 10 in a huge Big Ten SEC battle tonight in Austin as Steve Sarkisian's fifth-ranked Texas Longhorns face Ryan Day's top-ranked Ohio State Buckeyes.
14: They're number one in the country for a reason. Ryan has done a tremendous job with that program since taking over, obviously national champs a couple years ago, and they've reloaded. They're extremely talented. I think we all know who Jeremiah Smith is offensively, but Julian Sands, a heck of a player. Bo Jackson running the ball. They got a veteran O-line. But these are the games that you love to be part of.
8: In Stillwater, Oklahoma State upset sixth-ranked Oregon 39-31. In Athens, no problem from number 2 Georgia all over Western Kentucky 70-20. Arkansas at Oklahoma, the next two ahead for the Bulldogs. In Bloomington, also no problem at all for fifth-ranked Indiana. They shut out Howard 55-0. At Kyle Field, number 10 Texas A&M beat Arizona State 48-20. Kentucky and LSU are next for the Aggies in the SEC and hot off their season opening win against Clemson. Lane Kiffin's 8th-ranked LSU Tigers now welcome Louisiana Tech to Death Valley tonight.
15: What you do the week before, whether that's good or bad, has nothing to do with what you're going to do the next week. We see that all the time in all sports, but college football, 7 days later, things that just shock you if you try to compare the scores from the week before or even common opponents, all the things that later in the year we all try to figure out and then really doesn't have anything to do with it.
8: In another big SEC Big Ten matchup in Ann Arbor, Michigan, they knocked off number 11 Oklahoma 17-10, while Texas Tech head coach Joey McGuire takes his 13th-ranked Red Raiders northwest to Corvallis tonight to play Oregon State.
16: Being their first game at home, I know that they're going to be excited to play at home and going to have a great crowd. It's going to be a great experience.
8: Today in college football, presented by Allstate, you're in good hands. 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
24: It's time for Ask the AD, driven by Lexus, with Navy Athletic Director Michael Kelly. 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
0: And welcome back to the booth here live in Boca Raton, now joined by Michael Kelly. And look, every year, the home opener, it's a big level of excitement trying to get everything done. But this year was a little bit different with all the construction that was going on at the time. How happy were you with the fact that we got everything done and you were ready to go for opening day?
25: Oh, I was thrilled. Tom Saunders, our head of facilities, worked extremely hard with the construction company and the whole crew to get some of the major construction done in the south end zone, so kudos to them to make it happen. We had a lot of cooperation from the city and the state to get the permitting we needed to get going, and then to see the activation and the way our fans enjoyed it and the premium space was great, but then just the overall, the largest opening day crowd, particularly on a Labor Day situation, just kind of speaks volumes to the way fans are getting behind this team and how great any given day at Navy Marine Corps Memorial Stadium happens to be.
0: Yeah, it's interesting. in years past, we were kind of talking about this with everybody, you know, with the players that left, obviously the success that those guys had, but the expectations are still there for the fan base. Yeah, we lost a first-team All-American on defense. We lost the best receiver in school history. But, yes, we still expect here to have a successful season, and we still are bought into what this program is right now.
1: Yeah, that speaks volumes to the continuity we have with our players and the player development model we have under Coach Newberry and the way we're able to keep a great bit of his staff together. I think it creates confidence, yeah. Obviously, amongst the players themselves, but I think our fans. And now it's nice to see with some of the expectations now, it seems like many others are starting to take note of what's happening here.
0: What was the reaction that you heard from the constituents about, you know, the new facilities and the new buildings? What was I'm sure you got a chance to go around and shake some hands and talk to some people. What was their reactions from it?
1: Well, the tailgating aspect of the whole stadium is always elite, one of the best atmospheres in all of college sports. But then for the folks, those that were able to take part and partake in the new facilities, I think they were just wowed by it.
0: Yeah.
1: Great views of it, amazing facilities, built-in amenities in there that are second to none. Good air conditioning and restrooms is always a big deal. So our fans were excited about it and just grateful we were able to put that together. And now look forward to kind of even refining it a little bit more before we get ready for the next game on October the 10th at home.
0: Yeah, and I was going to say, this is just kind of the start of things for the stadium. You guys view this as, you know, sort of like not only, you know, for the Naval Academy, but for the city of Annapolis as a major venue for a lot of different activities.
1: Yeah, absolutely. It's our vision to not only have be a great home for Navy football and Navy lacrosse, but to be able to bring more events there. We hope to bring some concerts there this upcoming year. We were able to have the Nitro Circus had a huge crowd. The Annapolis Blues were great. We had the biggest movie night for the families of Annapolis that came out to a huge crowd just a couple weeks prior to the season. So we love being the preeminent facility in the greater Annapolis area, and then we add some more facilities with the Lakefield Pavilion coming up in years ahead. We're going to be able to really be a 365-day-a-year operation.
0: That's Navy Athletic Director Michael Kelly. Thank you, as always, for joining us. Ask the AD, driven by Lexus Experience. Amazing. Up next, we drop the mic with Mike James after this network timeout on the Navy Radio Network.
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0: And Mike, it comes up very often on our call. We'll say, you know, so-and-so, he used to be a quarterback, whether it's Jackson Gutierrez, Trey Jones, Luke Hutchinson. There's a plethora of guys that have made the switch over from whether it be running, into the running back position, into the snipe position and wide receiver, that started their career here at the Naval Academy as a quarterback.
9: So, along those lines, I want to look back at Navy's first touchdown last week. You had Braxton Woodson at quarterback carrying the ball down the right sideline. You had the key block turning him loose was thrown by Jackson Gutierrez, number two on the quarterback depth chart, who was in the game at running back. Then meeting Woodson in the end zone was Evan Blauer, who the coaches have talked about as the quarterback of the future, but was in the game at snipe and had stalked block a defender all the way down the field. Now, I didn't watch every game last weekend, but I feel confident that you didn't see two quarterbacks blocking for a third quarterback on a rushing touchdown in any other game. Most coaches see their quarterbacks as being too valuable to risk using them at another position, and understandably so. I wouldn't argue with that. But not in Annapolis. At Navy, margins are slim. You can't afford not to put the best 11 guys on the field, and if that means tapping into the quarterback depth chart, then so be it. And sometimes that switch becomes permanent, which isn't surprising when you think about the kind of quarterback Navy recruits. Lots of high schools put their best athletes at the position, which makes them kind of like football stem cells when they get to college because they can turn into almost anything. In fact, taking quarterbacks has been a winning recruiting formula at lots of programs, not just Navy. But I wonder how true that still is. The whole NIL thing has sort of been beaten to death, but one side effect is that today, quarterbacks are generally the top NIL earners, and asking one to play a different position can have a financial impact that didn't exist before. But not at Navy. When coaches talk about recruiting, they say they're looking for OKGs, or our kind of guys. An OKG is someone who loves football, loves to compete, and puts the team first. And Charles Robinson, for example, was a very successful quarterback at the Webb School in Knoxville. And when we talked to him at Media Day, he recalled how when he was being recruited, his father told Ivan Jasper, "Hey, don't think he's just a quarterback, he'll play anywhere." That's an OKG. And you'll see those guys all over the field. The snipe room is dominated by converted quarterbacks. Luke Hutchinson, as you mentioned, came to Navy as a quarterback. Philip Hamilton was an option quarterback in high school. These guys are tone setters for the culture of the team. And they're great representatives of the school, too. One of the first things you learn in plebe summer is the hierarchy of ship, shipmate, and self. And when you see two quarterbacks throwing blocks so a third can score, or when you see former quarterbacks catching passes or making tackles, you're seeing what that looks like on a football field. And that's a great way to show the country what the Naval Academy is all about. And that's the mic drop brought to you by Lockheed Martin, proud sponsor of Navy football. Up next, we hear from Keith Mills after this local timeout on the Navy Radio Network.
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0: Great one today from West Point as South Florida came from behind to beat Army. They were trailing 24-14 in the fourth quarter. Michael Van Buren, a 24-yard touchdown run. And then on a fourth down and five, Van Buren, a 38-yard touchdown pass to win the game for South Florida. They take down the Black Knights 28-24. Air Force will play against North Dakota State later on tonight. That is the Service Academy Update presented by USAA. 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
13: Yeah, back at Flagler Credit Union Stadium, the fourth meeting between the two teams. Keith Mills with you. The Mids won a wild game last year, as Joe said earlier, in Annapolis. So, of course, they're looking to build off last week's season opening win over Towson. And, of course, leadership is a huge part of the Naval Academy mission, and so it is on this year's football team. Giuseppe Sessi and quarterback Braxton Woodson are this year's captain, and Braxton says they are not alone in following the Mids' leadership mantra.
0: It's second down and one. It is Woodson, first down, 35, 30, 25 near sideline, cuts infield at the 10, 5, touchdown, Braxton Woodson.
13: Joe Miller's call of Braxton Woodson's 38-yard TD run last week against Towson not only set the tone for the Mids' big win, it proved that the senior quarterback from Florida is ready to prove he is more than worthy of the trust his teammates put on him 5 months ago after spring practice by naming him one of the team's two co-captains.
14: You know, you get called up in front of the whole team, and, you know, a lot of guys on the team, on our team, you know, got votes. You know, really qualified guys, and I was just blessed to be able to, you know, to come with the offensive team captain. And I think in that moment, it was kind of just like a full 360 moment for me, just a real surreal moment. Just understanding, you know, the weight of what comes with the position, of what comes with being a captain, of what comes with, you know, playing for Navy football. I think all that just that culminating moment was really just where it hit for me, and that was the end of the spring.
15: You know, when I was a plebe, I didn't play or dress or anything like that. But, you know, I had guys who were in classes above me who were really looking out for me. One guy in particular, Evan Gibbons, another guy, BD Williams, people who really just helped mentor me. You know, some of these guys come in and, you know, they're in a way better position than I was when I first came in. But I still try to help them, and, you know, we're all just rooting for each other and trying to bring everyone along.
13: Senior safety Giuseppe Sessi is Navy's other co-captain, though in reality, the Mids have 14 other position captains, among them senior Vic Listorti, the captain of the running backs, who sought the help of veteran Alex Teska 2 years ago when he moved from snipe or slot back to running back.
16: You know, I was always bugging Alex, you know, asking about plays. He probably got annoyed sometimes, but he was so good at the position, I needed to, you know, get everything out of him that I could. So I know that I'm just paying that forward. I'm trying to go out of my way to, you know, help out these younger guys and make sure, you know, they don't gotta think all the time. They can just go out there and play. So I really try and put an emphasis on, you know, helping the guys around me.
0: And it's Listorti breaking free. 20, cuts back at the 10, inside the 5, Vic Listorti. 35-yard touchdown run. His first career touchdown for the senior from Pasadena, Maryland.
17: Nicholas Doherty's first career TD last week put the Mids up 14-0 late in the first quarter and was part of a 500-yard rushing onslaught. He was also one of 14 different ball carriers. Another backup quarterback, Jackson Gutierrez, who scored two touchdowns. While both Jackson and Nicholas Doherty earned high praise from Braxton Woodson.
18: You know, they're just leaders in the locker room, you know, leaders on the team. You know, they push everybody in summer workouts. You know, they've been putting in the work since January. So to see them finally, you know, get some of that just glory that they deserve, you know, is a really good feeling.
0: Braxton up the middle, keeping it, and into the end zone. Braxton Woodson's second rushing touchdown of the day.
19: One thing that I kind of myself challenged and the whole staff challenged Braxton with is like having that kind of swagger about him, right? Every time he steps on the field, I want him to know that he's the baddest dude out there, right? I mean, best athlete we have on the team. I trust him with everything I got, and I know everyone up here does. That's one thing that I've challenged him personally is, you know, just have that swagger about you because I know you can do it, and I just want him to know that I want him to believe that he himself can do it.
13: Yeah, that senior guard, Hoke Smith, the captain of the offensive line. Some of the other position captains, Griffin Willis, Ira Oniha, Lance Gossett, Luke Hutchinson, all should play major roles today if the Mids can beat Florida Atlantic and Boca Raton. That's the Mills Report, packaged by Navy Exchange. Visit NavyExchange.com. 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
13: Yeah, Keith Mills back in Boca Raton. Howard Schnellenberger Field at Florida Atlantic University. Now, Isaiah Bryant is Navy's outstanding senior kick returner and running back, and a graduate of Mount Dora Christian Academy just outside Orlando. Isaiah was the captain of the football, basketball, and track teams at Mount Dora, is the school record holder in the 400-meter dash. He was also named the North Lake County Fellowship of Christian Athletes MVP at the Naval Academy. He is a cyber operations major who carries a 3.19 GPA into his senior year. He chose Navy over Army and Air Force because of the famed brotherhood and says his favorite Coach Newberry saying, do your 111. Isaiah Bryant, a senior scholar athlete at the U.S. Naval Academy. This week's Off the Gridiron segment brought to you by Shield AI. The greatest victory requires no...
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24: Keenan, let's talk about being on the road. Last year, two losses for the Mids, both on the road. We had the struggles in Philadelphia against Temple as well on the road. This is the first road game. What kind of things does that bring up, especially with this young team? What kind of issues are going to be crucial when you talk about being in your first road game?
1: The number one thing is just keeping the main thing, staying focused on your job, not getting distracted with the flights and the nice hotels and the cool food, not being too relaxed, but staying on edge, staying focused on your job. There's a lot of new guys, especially on the offensive side of the ball. It's going to be really incumbent on those seniors, on Braxton, who's been through this, who's played and started on the road before, who's traveled to a ton of games, to sort of set the tone in the travel, in the meetings, in the locker room, that this is a business trip and we need to be focused. And we got to take care of our bodies. We got to hydrate. You know, it's Boca. It's just September. It's going to be hot. It's going to be humid. Fortunately, we're outside of the sun. But, you know, making sure guys aren't going down with cramps, you know, getting the salt packets and the bananas and the pickle juice, like, that's going to be huge to just making sure that we're as focused and undistracted as we can be.
24: Let's talk about Braxton a little bit. Obviously, you know, 200 yards rushing. I think he's coming in this game. He's second in the country in rushing yards. But it's that execution on the passing game. Didn't really need to do it against Towson. But what do you want to see out of him going forward when you talk about executing in the passing game?
1: If he can run for 200 more and we win, I'm happy, even if he has zero pass attempts. You know, we talked about it last week in our segment for Keenan's Keys, was I wanted to see him sort of throw it. I think that was the big question mark, I think, coming in. And you know, Coach Kronick challenged him with the 60% completion rate as the bar. So I wanted to sort of see that live and in color. So I think he'll have some opportunities against FAU. I expect the playbook to sort of open up a bit. This is conference play. We're trying to get over the hump. I think one of the big things that I noticed last week that I feel like could be an immediate improvement is when he was pulling the ball down to scramble, you know, he's immediately looking for how can I make the play with my legs. As the season progresses and as he needs to, like, you know, take care of his body and, you know, stay in for the long run, him keeping his eyes down the field is going to be huge. There are going to be so many big plays that are going to open up. I talked about this on the podcast earlier this week. There are going to be so many plays that open up when he's out of the pocket, because people are going to be scared to death that he's going to take it to distance. And so I think there's going to be massive, massive opportunities with scramble drill plays for guys deep downfield and scoring touchdowns in the pass game.
24: It's so funny, Keenan, because they always say at the beginning of each year, yeah, we don't really want our quarterback running 20 times in a game. And then Braxton's first game, he runs it 23 times. But they have said, like, hey, we'd like to have our quarterbacks not taking that punishment 15 to 20 times in a game.
1: Yeah, no doubt. And then you also have another dynamic physical runner in Jackson. So you need Braxton to pick his spots, right? Like, there are times where I need you to put your pads down and make the play, but maybe that's not every play. I think that will come with the maturity of just getting more reps as a starter. It'll become natural to him, and I think we'll see some growth on picking his spots.
24: That's Keenan Reynolds with his keys to the game. We are getting closer to tonight's kickoff, and countdown to kickoff is presented by Navy Mutual. Mission ready, family focused. We'll hear from head coach Brian Newberry next after this local timeout on the Navy Radio Network.
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14: Coach, week two, pretty good debut. What are you looking in? What is the most concern that you have going from week one to week two coming into this game?
25: Yeah, we're looking to improve in a lot of areas, you know, that we need to improve on from last week. I think defensively, communication was an issue last week, and that can't be an issue today. I thought we've had a really good week of practice and preparation. Get a few guys back on defense, which is beneficial. And we gotta play together. Right? I know we're going to play really hard. I like our plan.
14: Yeah.
25: But we have 11 guys on the same page running around the football and understand they're going to make plays offensively. This is a really good offense. We can't get frustrated by that, right? But we can't give up the big explosive plays. We've got to do a great job of leveraging the football, great job tackling, great job communicating. And we got to get off the field when we have a chance.
14: You mentioned the communication part. With the pace of play that Florida Atlantic plays, how important does that play into it? And what's the key when you go against the team that wants to run a play every 19, 20 seconds?
25: Right. Well, that's part of the purpose of running tempo is to get you out of alignment, right? Force you to miscommunicate and those kind of things. So, like I said, look at preparation. You know, we go fast in practice regardless whether we're playing tempo teams or not. So I think we're built for it. But we need to be lined up waiting on them to snap the football for sure. And so got a lot of one-word calls. But you still got to communicate those when you're out there. And sometimes there's adjustments to those calls. But I got to do a great job as a play caller today, getting the call in early so our guys can get their cleats around and get their eyes in the right place and go play.
14: On the offensive side of the football field, what are the one or two keys for you guys tonight to move the ball and have success against FAU?
25: Yeah, we just can't beat ourselves. So no pre-snap penalties, obviously. And you know, we got to take what they give us, make great decisions at quarterback, you know, to make our layups. And not turn the ball over and sustain some drives. We're going to have to play complimentary football today. It'd be great to possess the ball 38, 40 minutes, you know, like we did a week ago. That would be very helpful for us to limit their possessions offensively.
14: Thanks, Coach. Good luck tonight.
25: Thank you.
0: 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Always advancing. 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
2: We're just minutes away from kickoff of today's game. 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
13: Yeah, it's the American Conference opener for the Midshipmen. Coverage tonight brought to you by the Navy Exchange. 1-0 Navy off that big win over Towson last week in Annapolis, hitting the road, the first of a three-game road trip as they take on the Florida Atlantic Owls. A week one loss for them to mighty Florida in the swamp. And Navy's first trip to FAU in 9 years since 2017. And boy, it's an up-tempo offense that this club from FAU plays. 91 plays they had against Florida. Navy offensive coordinator Drew Kronick talked to me about their defense and how the Navy team is going to do with the ball when they've got it.
15: Yeah, Coach, what's impressed you about what you've seen from Florida Atlantic?
16: They have several players back, okay? And in today's world, that's a little bit unusual, honestly, you know, because of the transfer portal. So I'm really impressed with them up front. I think they're really good up front. A lot of those guys are back. They had a nose man last year. He was number one. I think he's number one again. I think that's Doggett. I think he's a really, really – he's one of the best defensive linemen we saw all year last year, and he's back. He does a great job. You know, so they're some of the guys have new numbers, but a lot of them, you know, there's probably five or six guys that, you know, seven guys that played a lot versus us. And then a handful of new guys and transfers. But I think their strength of their defense is up front. They have big, fast, physical kids. And then of course the back end and the linebacker, they run really well. You know, it's a hard thing to judge, you know, Florida, I think it will play out this fall that Florida is going to be pretty good on offense. Okay. And you know, so you can't read too much into that. I see some guys that can really play well up front at big, strong kids that play right in your face. And we'll see. We've got to do a good job. You know, when I look at the team, when you got a lot of guys back, cause they got guys back on offense too, you know, having continuity in today's world is pretty important when you can have it. And, I'm sure they are going to be really excited. Their home opener, first conference game for both teams. I would imagine they're coming into this game feeling like they can make some noise in the conference as well. And looking at them on film, they certainly have that capability. They're going to be very, very challenging for us on offense.
13: And going behind enemy lines this week, I had a chance to talk with FAU head coach Jack Kittley, what he thought about Drew Kronick's hybrid wing T offense.
17: Yeah, I mean, Coach Kronick, it's very unique, his style of offense. He's not just going to get in and run what I refer to as the old school triple. He's going to get under center and he's going to do some of the triple stuff in the T, but he's also going to get it in the gun and he's going to spread you out and he's going to run quarterback power. He's going to run fly motion, power read stuff. Very multiple, you know, and they even did some different stuff this past week in a couple drop back passing games. He's not just going to sit there and do the same thing over and over. He's going to be multiple with it. And it puts a lot of stress on your defense. So I think that, as far as what he's able to do, with those two talented quarterbacks that they play, it's very unique. It's rare. It's a lot different than, you know, Army for sure. And even Rice. We play them as well this year. So, he does a tremendous job of mixing it up.
13: That's the second year head coach of the Florida Atlantic Owls, Zach Kittley. As Joe Miller told you a little bit earlier in our network broadcast, this is the only team in the nation that brings back both their coordinators, all their coaches, and their starting quarterback. The pregame show is presented by GEHA, Government Employees Health Association. This is for the Midshipmen. They have won all three games in this series against FAU, dating all the way back to 2012. And how about this week after their win over Towson? Navy received 10 voting points in this week's AP poll. We are just about 5 minutes away from kickoff. 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Navy Mutual, mission ready, family focused. And how about that FAU offense that plays with that tempo? I talked to Navy defensive coordinator Eric Lewis about FAU and what they pose as problems the way they get up on the ball.
18: Coach, what has impressed you about the play of Caden, not only what you've seen this season, but from last year?
19: He definitely has complete command of the offense. He understands and sees defensive schemes really well. He sees when pressure is going to, you know, try to, you know, get into the backfield so he gets the ball out quickly. You know, he has obviously a good arm, very accurate passer, but it's really his overall command of the offense and understanding how defenses are going to attack him. That's really impressive. They're an up-tempo team, obviously. You know, they throw the ball really well. You know, it's their second year really in the scheme. The full coaching staff is back. The quarterback's back. Kind of looking through their roster, they also have probably one of the oldest and most experienced starting really 22 guys of any team in the country. I think there's only three guys by my count that are not either fifth year players or grad students. So, you know, they have a mature team. You know, they'll be up tempo. They've obviously played, they played Florida in week one. So they know how to handle some pressure, but they do a lot well on offense, you know, good scheme, really good athletes, obviously. So it'll be a challenge.
18: Sometimes things get lost in a score of a game. What impressed you the most by FAU's performance against Florida?
19: They weren't frazzled at all. I mean, obviously, University of Florida has elite athletes. They're really good up front. They put a lot of pressure on them, but it didn't really seem to affect the guys from FAU at all. Obviously, when you have such a good quarterback, a good leader that understands their system, you know, it's hard to frazzle a guy like that. But they hung in there. They hung in there well. And, you know, they were not overwhelmed by any means by University of Florida.
18: Thanks a lot, Coach. Have a good trip to Boca.
19: Thank you.
13: 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The home schedule features four American Conference foes. Come to historic Annapolis and enjoy the exciting Navy football team this fall at Navy Marine Corps Memorial Stadium. Don't miss the flyovers of the Navy Jets, the Brigade March On, and all the tailgates and traditions that make Navy football your place to be for the action. Up next, it's Navy and Florida Atlantic from Flager Credit Union Stadium in Boca Raton with Johnny Goldsmith, Keith Mills, Mike James, and the voice of the midshipman, Joe Miller, right here on the Navy Radio Network.
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0: And we welcome you inside our Schnellenberger Field at Flagler Credit Union Stadium in Boca Raton, Florida, for tonight's matchup between the Navy Midshipmen and the Owls of Florida Atlantic. Joe Miller alongside Mike James, Keith Mills down the field, Johnny Goldsmith behind me, Scott Wyckoff in our network studios. It is an 84-degree night, humidity around 90% for this one. We have some dark clouds off to our east, Mike. That's our east, right? That's east.
3: That would be our east, yeah. The ocean is east.
0: It's easier for me in Maryland. We hope that there are some scattered thunderstorms in the area. We will be monitoring that tonight, but it looks like we are on time, at least to get this underway, and we hope that we have no delays in this one. It is the American Conference opener. The Florida Atlantic Owls last week lost to the Florida Gators 66-21. Of course, the Mids with their victory over Towson University last week 42-15. And Mike, it's, you know, Army and Navy, when we talk about the conference, they're always going to have, because of the schedule that they have, they're always going to have some big conference games early in the season. And here we are. And yes, I know it's just week two, but this is a big game for Navy here at home, on the road here against Florida Atlantic.
3: Yeah, I agree. And when you look at what Florida Atlantic is bringing back, you know, with that continuity, that's something that's just not seen in the conference this year. So you get it. You feel like this could be a team that could make some noise in the conference race. And usually, when you have a big conference matchup, that's a November thing. That's not something that you see in the second week of September, but a big early test for the Mids if they want to keep themselves alive in the conference race.
0: It's the fourth all-time meeting between these two teams. Navy is 3-0. The last time and the only time that they played here previously was in 2017, Lane Kiffin's debut, a Navy 42-19 victory. They ran for 416 yards. Zach Abey, the starting quarterback that night, ran for 235. Last year, Navy and Annapolis beat Florida Atlantic 42-32. Another big running day for the Mids last season, 397. Florida Atlantic in that game, Mike, had three turnovers, and that was kind of the story of their season last year. Veltkamp led the nation in interceptions. As a team, they had the worst turnover margin in the country as well. You know, not terrible last week. They turned it over twice. They got one turnover at least last week, but that has been the kind of the story to their season last year, was the mistakes that they made.
3: Yeah, and there are a couple of ways to look at this. Some people will think that turnovers, that luck plays a factor in that, and maybe that's true. I don't know, but when you're minus 21 in turnover margin, you know, that's bad. Now, on the flip side, they still won four games, so theoretically, you could maybe cut that in half, be minus 10 in turnover margin. They probably would have been a bowl team last year, but that shows you how productive this offense is and how important it is for Navy to take care of their own business. Don't give Florida Atlantic any freebies and see if they can maybe give some to you.

0: That is heads. You won the toss. You're taking the ball. Which way do you want to kick? Put your backs to this goal. Put your backs to this goal. Florida Atlantic has won today's coin toss. Elected to receive at this goal line. Gentlemen, one more time, please. Have a great, safe game.
1: As you heard there, maybe a little surprise, but FAU wins the toss and takes the football to start. Navy will kick off left to right here at Howard Schnellenberger Field. Let's go down to the field. Keith Mills back with us. And Keith, you were saying in the pregame show, not as bad on field as we thought it might be as far as temperature and humidity-wise.
2: Not at all. Nowhere near as hot and sticky as it was earlier today, obviously. The lights are on, the sun is down, the nice breeze here as well. The kicking game may be affected by the breeze, but I don't think the players are going to be too affected by the heat down here tonight.
1: Yeah, I was looking at the weather. They had it about 5 to 10 miles per hour. It does feel a little bit more breezy when you look down on the field, but Navy will kick off with Lance Gossett, the senior from Louisville, Kentucky, to kick off. Florida Atlantic in the blue uniforms with white numerals, blue helmets with the outline of the map of Florida on their helmet. Navy with the blue pants, white jerseys, and gold helmets this evening for this Navy team. Gossett out on the field to tee it up. A sparse crowd here. It'll be interesting to see what the official numbers. It's a decent amount of people. They're spaced all over the stadium, though. The first 10 rows, though, covered pretty well with fans in attendance for this one. It is the American Conference opener. It is the road opener for Navy, and we are underway. Line drive kick that's going to go through the end zone and off the crossbar, off the deflection on the grass, and it'll be first and 10 for Florida Atlantic at the 25. And Mike, this is your typical, what we would talk about, Texas Tech type of offense, air raid, 38-62 run-pass ratio for this Florida Atlantic team.
3: Joe, I hope you've taken some auctioneering classes because you're going to be getting a workout here early on. I might just go get a drink of water or something and let you take it because it's going to be hard for me to get some words in with when FAU has the ball.
1: Caden Veltkamp, the starting quarterback. In the backfield is Caden Shields-Dutton. They use four different guys. It will be a run play on first down, and Dutton's taken down for a loss on the play. Back at the 24-yard line, the first carry. Shields Dutton, a junior from Orlando, was the starter last season. Didn't start last week against the Gators, but he's taken down for a loss of one on the play. It'll bring up second down and 11. Good penetration there. Xavier Arrington, amongst others, for the mids, right at the point of attack. And it's second down and 11. Two receivers near, too far. Veltkamp back to pass, looking deep down the field, going for Messer. He caught it at the 35, angling to the near sideline, 20, 15, 10, 5, touchdown. How about that on the second play, 76 yards, Caden Veltkamp to his top receiver, Easton Messer. He hit him in stride. Mike, that was a perfect throw.
3: Yeah, and it's a tendency breaker, too. They are not a downfield passing team. Veltkamp only completed 25 passes last year where the ball traveled more than 20 yards through the air. So catching Navy off guard a little bit, very simple coverage, and it looked like Florida Atlantic took advantage of it.
1: Colin Rogers in for the extra point. Senior grad student out of SMU transferred in, and Rogers knocks in the extra point. A two-play drive, 76 yards, Easton Messer from Caden Veltkamp, and Florida Atlantic takes the early lead. A quick strike for the Owls. We'll step aside. It is FAU 7, Navy nothing. We're back to Boca Raton after this network timeout on the Navy Radio Network.
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5: 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As Mike was talking about, Messer last season, average depth of target, 6.6 yards. So not only do they not throw downfield a ton, they don't throw to him downfield. I mean, he had over 100 catches last year. He's their underneath guy, and they blow the top off the Navy defense, at least to start here with the big play. Rogers will kick off. All four of his kickoffs last week were touchbacks. A senior from Prattville, Alabama. His career touchback percentage is 50%. So don't expect a lot of returns. It's a line drive kick, though, that will scoot out of bounds here on the near sideline into the end zone. So the Mids will start first and 10 at the 25-yard line.
6: Yeah, Joe, obviously not the start you want for the Mids, but offense has a chance to get the ball now, maybe get a chance to settle this down a little bit. If they can respond, then you kind of just wipe the slate clean. You just kind of start over, give the defense a little bit of confidence that the offense will back them up. But big drive here for Navy to respond.
5: It will be Vic Listorti starting in the backfield for the Mids to the right of Braxton Woodson. And now they'll shift back under center, Woodson. Michael Barrow in the backfield. They'll pitch it to Barrow, trying to get the outside 30, 35-yard line. First down, cuts back infield, 40, 45, up near midfield there where he's taken down. So how about that? 25 yards. Well, they'll mark it down at the 49. So 24 yards and a first down on the first carry. And it's the Mids that go with pace here. First and 10 at the Navy 29. It's Braxton keeping it, hit hard at the 49 of Florida Atlantic, falls forward to the 48. They pick up 3 yards.
6: One of the things you see right off the bat for Florida Atlantic, they had 11 guys within 7, 8 yards there of the line of scrimmage, only one safety at 10 yards. That first toss took advantage of that because he was inside, the safety that was in run support was inside the hash marks, and it's usually where the toss is effective. Mids were able to take advantage of it, but clearly Florida Atlantic is a lot more aggressive than last year.
5: Barrow in motion, second down and 7. Cromer's the lead blocking back as Woodson takes to the outside 40. 35, far sideline, tiptoeing down the sideline. He's going to get free inside the 10, 5, touchdown. Braxton Woodson, they score in 2 plays.
6: It's already a track meet here. I'm not sure if we're at the right stadium here. It's a different sport.
5: Braxton Woodson down the sideline for 48 yards. Takes it in. They put Christian Cromer in the backfield, and it was basically toss sweep to the left with Cromer. They're going to check to make sure that Braxton stayed in bounds. It was close. He was tiptoeing that far sideline.
6: But even regardless of whether he stepped out or not, we're seeing something early here with Florida Atlantic's aggression coming up to the line of scrimmage. If they're not reacting to the play fast enough, Navy's able to get to the outside and kind of establish that perimeter, and that's going to force some adjustments for Florida Atlantic to kind of play more sideline to sideline, because right now they're really packing it in the box. I think that's something that we kind of thought about last week at Towson, was that are you going to focus on Braxton? You're going to focus up the middle, kind of key on him. If you can get outside, if you get outside with Braxton, then you're going to have a lot of space to run, and so far so good for the Mids.
5: Yeah, we do not have a monitor in our booth. They don't have the biggest jumbotron in the world, so it is really tough for us to see right here what the call would be.
0: Yeah, Joe, I'm close to it down here in the south end of the end zone, and it's really hard for us to see as well. I don't think he did step out.
5: I don't think there's anything conclusive there, Keith, that you would see, that you would go, oh, 100%, which it should be if you're going to overturn this touchdown of 48 yards for Braxton Woodson.
6: They do have a good angle to look at it. We can't zoom in on it from here,
5: yes,
6: but the angle at least would tell you. So we should get a pretty definitive answer here soon.
5: Braxton, who had a long run of 38 last week on the opening drive as well for the Mids, that scored the first touchdown for Navy. He had 200 yards rushing and trying to answer right back here as they continue to look at this replay. They've looked at this for a while here. Here we go.
7: After further review, the ruling on the field is upheld. Touchdown.
5: So it is a rushing touchdown. Braxton's fourth of the season. Correct myself, it was a three-play drive, not a two-play drive. Got a little ahead of myself there with the Woodson touchdown run. It took them one more play than FAU.
6: It's a real clock control on that drive.
5: The freshman, Nolan Bartley, out for the extra point. Jacob Carson will hold. Rain Fry will snap it here. Good snap. Bartley's kick, right-footed, up through the uprights. It is good. So the Mids answer right back. Three plays, 75 yards, a 48-yard touchdown run by Braxton Woodson. 13-12 to go. We'll take a break. Here in the first quarter, we're tied at 7. Back to South Florida after this network timeout on the Navy Radio Network.
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5: 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What a start to this one. We're not even 2 minutes in. We're tied at 7. Keith, the breakneck speed to this one already with some big plays to start this contest.
0: Yeah, no question about it. We're on a 300-point pace here, I think, tonight. Guys right now, but Mike, you and Keenan talked about the deceptive speed of Braxton Woodson. You know, he's 6'4", 6'5", and he moves at a pace that it's really hard to judge if you're playing against him because he looks like he's not moving fast, but he is covering a tremendous amount of ground.
5: Back deep here on the kickoff is Leonard Farrow for Florida Atlantic. Gossett's first kickoff. Raised the crossbar of the goalpost, the back of the end zone. This one, another booming kick that will go about 7 yards deep. And it'll be first and 10 at the 25. The other part of that touchdown run by Braxton, Mike, was there was nobody on the outside. As soon as he got past the line of scrimmage, there was nobody out there.
6: Yeah, there really wasn't. And I think Drew Kronick gets some credit for that. You know, formationally, he's doing some things that's able to set the edge a little bit. We saw that on the toss, the open, saw Braxton get outside. Florida Atlantic's going to have to stretch from sideline to sideline because they're not going to be able to just catch him running inside out.
5: Series number 2 for FAU. First and 10 at the 25-yard line. They'll swing it out to the running back, Shields Dutton. He's at the 30, stumbling forward to the 32-yard line. They'll mark him down at the 33. So a pickup of 8 yards on the swing pass, and here comes the pace for FAU. Quickly to the line of scrimmage. Second down and 2 after an 8-yard pickup. Belkamp in the shotgun. Shields Dutton up the middle. He's got a first down across the 35 to the 37-yard line. A pickup of a first down here for FAU. Again, quickly to the line of scrimmage. Two receivers to the wide side of the field. They'll bring motion back near side with Messer. They fake it to him in the backfield. Belkamp with plenty of time to throw. We'll dump it off back to Messer near side. Angling out of bounds at the 37-yard line. Short pickup there for the Owls.
0: Nice play there by Christian Johnson. Guys just kind of read the play. Didn't commit on the tackle. Forced him out of bounds. Real good tackle. Real good play.
5: Yeah, did not play last week. The sophomore from Atlanta, Georgia, getting his first action. They gave him a yard, so second down and 9 here for FAU at their own 38. Again, Messer in motion back towards the line of scrimmage. Belkamp with some pressure this time. It's deflected and nearly intercepted off the hands of Messer there. And it was hanging in the air momentarily. A chance there for the interception for Giuseppe Sessi. That'll bring up third down and 9. The mids were able to get some pressure up the middle.
6: Yeah, mids brought 7 to the line of scrimmage, then backed off into a zone coverage. But doing that hides the reads that Velkamp's looking for before the snap. Good job by the mids there.
5: Third down and 9. Motion the tight end to the slot on the right side of the formation. Belkamp is going to change the play here. 10 on the play clock. Third down and 9. Shotgun. Back to pass. Belkamp with some pressure. Trying to get away back near sideline. And he's going to be wrapped up and brought down for a sack. Griffin Willis with the sack for the mids. Back to the 30-yard line. And it'll bring up a punting situation for FAU.
6: Huge play for the mids there. One of the keys to this game is, are they going to be able to get pressure only rushing 3 or 4? Only brought 4 on that play. You want to see that defensive line respond. Don't have Landon Robinson anymore like they did in last year's game. Right off the bat, we're seeing them establish themselves at the line of scrimmage.
5: One of the keys last year at Annapolis, FAU was just 5 of 18 on third down against the mids. That's what allowed Navy to build the advantage. Some pressure, punt, not a good one. Back towards the near sideline, it'll take a slight Navy hop out of bounds right around the 40-yard line. So Reed Chandley, the junior from Canton, Georgia, with his first punt. And the mids will get good field position out of this. So Griffin Willis with the sack. And Navy will start at their own 40-yard line.
6: Yeah, great response by the defense. Caught off guard, maybe caught a little flat-footed on that second play, but Now they got their legs underneath them. Now they got hit in the mouth. Now the cobwebs are out. Just responded. Made some good, got good pressure on Veltkamp, which it's hard to do with their tempo and the fact that they don't throw downfield that much. The fact that they're able to do this with only a three or four is going to make a huge difference over the course of this game.
5: Seventh career sack for Willis. First and 10 for Navy at their own 40-yard line. A little bit of a high snap. Woodson brings it out. He's 45, trying to break out of a tackle, but he's going to be brought down at the 48-yard line. Picks up 8 yards on first down.
6: Yeah, running up the middle there. We were talking about Florida Atlantic kind of being bunched up into the box, but the mids spread the field there, spread Florida Atlantic out, was able to pick up a nice gain up the middle on first down.
5: And second down and two. Josh Guerin will go wide to the far side. Evan Blauer is slot left. Isaiah Bryant back into motion. Now he'll take up the snipe position on the right side of the formation. Woodson under center. Play action fake. Braxton looking downfield, and it is incomplete. Trying to find Isaiah Bryant. Led him a little bit too far inside. The good news, Mike, though, it was man coverage with a lot of open field, and he just lays that up.
6: Yeah, it was. And maybe, you know, you want to get that first pass out of the way so he can kind of see, kind of check himself where how his arm's going. He'll learn from that. It was the right time to take that shot, you know, on second and short. So now still a makeable third down here for the mids. Right time to try that long pass.
5: Third down and two. Going wide to the far side of the field is Trey Jones. It's a shotgun formation for the mids. They put Barrow in motion, hand it off to Lestory. No, Woodson keeps it outside, 45-40. Braxton Woodson, far sideline, racing down inside the 25-yard line. Great play fake, got me. It's a first down carry. They'll mark him down at the 26-yard line. So a pickup of 26 for Braxton.
6: If the eagle eyes in the radio booth are having a hard time, well, you fooled me too. If we can't catch it, the defense doesn't have a prayer. Another big chunk play again outside for Braxton Woodson, getting the linebackers moving the wrong way and opening up space going the other direction.
5: The other thing, Lestory sold it really well too, carried it out. First down and 10 at the FAU 26, second drive for the mids. First down and 10. It's a handoff to the left side, down to the 23-yard line on the carry. Michael Barrow. They'll mark it at the 22.5. Now they move it back to the 23.
6: Yeah, that's a play we saw introduced last week that we didn't really see last year. It looks like a jet sweep, kind of looks, has the same look as the power read, but in reality, that's an outside zone, and the way Braxton sells that, it holds the linebackers in place and opens up running lanes for Barrow on the outside.
5: Grassfield, the freshman, wide to the near side, and motion. We did not see a penalty from the offense procedure-wise last week, but we have one here.
7: Full start. Offense number 73. 5-yard penalty, second down.
5: Sean Crowley, the starting left tackle, making his 14th consecutive start with the penalty. That'll move it back to the 28-yard line. Second down and 12 here for the mids. It's a tight formation to start. Woodson under center. Now they'll break it out wide. Two receivers in the set. Motion back near side. Woodson rolling that way, looking to throw back, and he overshoots the intended target there, trying to find Trey Jones as he rolled right through across his body, but off target, and bring up third down and 12.
6: Yeah, we're going to want to keep an eye on that as the game goes on. As the mids change formation, the linebacker saw something. They broke over to the wide side of the field right off the bat. Can have the opportunity maybe to keep it in mind going forward, maybe do a little misdirection after that and try to attack the opposite side.
5: Third down and 12. Brassfield, check that Hutchinson wide here to the near side. They'll bring motion back that way. They'll swing it for Isaiah Bryant, trying to cut back at 30. Slips inside, but is brought down immediately at the 28-yard line, right at the line of scrimmage, so no gain. This will bring on the field goal unit here. Nolan Bartley, the freshman from Austin, during the press conference this week, Brian Newberry said, we feel pretty comfortable from 52, 53. Well, this will be his first field goal attempt. It will be from 46 yards.